0: Washington as the Israelis and Lebanese signed a framework agreement aimed at normalizing ties between the two countries and disarming Hezbollah.
1: Axios now reporting that the U.S. and Iran have agreed to halt strikes and meet Tuesday in Qatar. Rescue teams from several countries join a desperate effort to rescue earthquake survivors in Venezuela.
2: Time is of the essence to find any survivors underneath the rubble. A 17-floor condo has fully collapsed. We spoke to a woman whose cousin lived on the second floor of this building, and she is holding out hope that her cousin is still alive.
3: My cousin, Chantal Daniela, was with Antonio. And he called a friend and he said that they were alive and well and in a reduced space, and that gives us some hope. We know that she might be there because the second floor is like underground.
2: American rescue teams are here from Florida, California, and Virginia. The U.S. Embassy tells Fox the Trump administration will be here for Venezuela as long as it takes.
1: Fox's Matt Foy. And a long and dangerous heat wave will blast a large stretch of the central and eastern United States, expecting temperatures around 100 in some places. 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
16: Happy Sunday. The forecast is calling for sunshine and clear skies with a daytime high of 102 degrees. Expect some pretty breezy winds with an overnight low dropping down at 79 degrees. Winds will be lighter for Monday. Sunshine and clear skies yet again with a high of 102 degrees. For the Fox 10 weather experts, I'm Ash Lessa.
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19: Everybody, let's go, let's go. Ho, ho, ho. Welcome, everyone, to West High School Spring Fling. Hey, where we at?
20: All right, I've gone through all the tracks. Just move through the beats. Do your thing.
19: 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DJ Hook.
20: Scratching up my first school dance takes confidence. So getting into college, I've got what it takes. Okay, I went to the practice sessions, I slept good, I feel good.
21: We will now begin the test. Please take out your pencils.
20: I got this.
22: We're all good at something. Maybe it's breakdancing or skateboarding or video games. Whatever you're good at, you have the skills to make it.

appointed judge has blocked Donald Trump's new verification system to remove foreign nationals from our voter rolls. Yeah. You want to talk about fraud? You want to talk about people that shouldn't be voting in our elections actually getting to vote in our elections? Well, this is a perfect example of that. This federal judge appointed by President Joe Biden has blocked President Trump's administration from using an updated verification system known as the SAVE program to remove foreign nationals from state voter rolls. Now, on Monday, the judge appointed to the United States District Court for the District of Columbia by Biden issued an order specifically to prevent the Trump administration from using a streamlined version of the federal government SAVE program to combat voter fraud. Now, this is all about just combating voter fraud. Like, that's it. The update to SAVE allowed states to more quickly verify that only American citizens are voting in federal elections by no longer requiring that all 9 digits of a voter's registrant social security number have to be entered to verify eligibility. Quote, this case implicates two fundamental rights that protect Americans from government overreach. The right to privacy and the right to vote is what the judge said. This is incredible, by the way. In the past year, several federal agencies have joined forces to create a centralized federal database that contains the private information of United States citizens, including Social Security numbers, citizenship status, and other sensitive data. But decades ago, she went on to say, Congress put protections in place to prevent precisely this type of centralized data bank. And the record in this case shows that federal agencies that created this database knew that the database violated those statutory protections. The agencies were scrambling to comply with an executive order aimed at reshaping federal elections, which directs them to create a system for mass voter verification. So they combined and repurposed the private information of millions of Americans, including citizenship data, that they knew to be unreliable. Since then, states have partnered with the federal government to access the database and are actively removing United States citizens from voter rolls based on inaccurate information, quote unquote. All in all, the federal government has knowingly trampled on the privacy rights of American citizens in a manner that threatens the sacred right to vote. This court cannot stand idly by while this happens. Emphasis added, of course, there. Okay, so let me be clear. You have a president that's trying to make sure that people aren't voting in our elections that are here illegally, that aren't allowed to vote. And immediately a wacko Biden judge is like, nope, we got to let those illegals and people that are not eligible to vote, vote in our elections. Now, a U.S. Citizenship and Immigration Services spokesman previously said that the updated SAVE program was necessary to, quote, ensure America's elections are reserved exclusively for American citizens. By the way, what's like wrong with that? Like that should just be like very logical. Like, hey, who, by the way, that's what the law says. Can we also just talk about that for a second? Like the law actually says that only American citizens, okay, only American citizens. I want to say that one more time. Only American citizens are supposed to vote in our elections. I don't know what else to say. If you think that people that are not in this country legally, and you think that illegal immigrants should be able to vote, and you, then the question is why? What is the nefarious reason why? I think it's a pretty simple answer. I think the answer is pretty obvious. And that answer is because you want to defraud the will and overthrow the will of the people. You don't like the outcome of what the elections are going to be only with American citizens. So you want to pack the books to your advantage. And so that for you is like the Holy Grail. You're like, yep, that's all we need. Got it. Let's roll. Like, Mike.

Like that's all we got to do here. Let's just. And this was part of the open border strategy. You flood this country with illegal immigrants, tens of millions of them. You figure out a way to get them to vote in our elections. And then once you pull that off, how do you stop it? And you get them to vote in local elections. By the way, liberals have been advocating for them voting in local elections for as long as I can remember, which is also scary as hell. And then you can fundamentally change this country. That's what this really does boil down to at this point. Like, that is the actual ball game. You look at this judge, and what this judge is saying is, sorry, I can't let only American citizens vote. Like, American elections under the Democratic Party are actually not reserved exclusively for Americans. We're not going to allow that to be, even though that is what the law says. And I go back to the point on this, which is the law actually says that our elections are supposed to be only for American citizens. And so now what we have is a Democratic Party that has found activist judges and put them in office. And the activist judges are now saying, no, we're going to stop the law from actually being used and protecting that only American citizens are the ones voting. I ask the question, and I don't say it in a joking way, like, whose side are you on? I can tell you exactly whose side they're on. They're on the side of the illegal immigrant. These judges are on the side of the illegal immigrant. These judges that have been put into these positions of power want to remake fundamentally what the United States of America is. They do not want law and order for Americans. They want anarchy and chaos, and they want to give rights to the illegal immigrants in this country, and they want to ultimately give them what? Citizenship. I mean, ultimately, this is really just about citizenship, is it not? It's about flooding this country with people that came from other countries where Marxism and socialism and communism were the norm. They're way more likely, okay? Again, I want to be clear. They're way more likely to be in favor of it or vote for it here in America. When you bring in people that are illegal immigrants from other countries and you say, hey, vote for me, right, so-and-so, I'll give you free stuff. Gavin Newsom's a great example of that. Hell, Joe Biden was a great example of that. Kamala Harris is a great example of this. If you can have every illegal immigrant and you bribe them with free government aid, we give illegal immigrants more in this country than other countries give their own citizens. Think about that. And what this judge is saying is, yeah, I'm going to be an activist. I'm going to make sure that as many illegal immigrants as I can help vote in the elections are able to vote in American elections. I'm going to fight against Donald Trump, and I'm going to fight against law and order, and I'm going to fight against what the laws say on the books because I was put here by an activist. You have a judge now, a Biden radical judge, who has just stepped in here and said, I'm going to block Donald Trump's new verification system to remove foreign nationals from the voter rolls. And in layman's terms, I am going to make sure that America's elections are not reserved exclusively for American citizens. I'm going to make sure that America's elections are infiltrated by anyone that wants to defraud the system. That's what I'm going to do as a judge. And this is exactly why the midterms also matter so much.

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8: Rangers swept away the reigning AL champs in Toronto in a four-game series. Red Sox trying to do the same with the Yankees. Primetime from Boston. Rays, they swept Arizona. They now lead the AL East. Giants took the series with the Braves. Dodgers the same in San Diego. Rains halted the final round from the Travelers. Scottie Scheffler leading by a shot. And Canada advances to the round of 16 at the World Cup for the first time ever. They knock out South Africa. That's sports. I'm Rob Bushka.
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13: Welcome back. It is the Ben Ferguson Show. It's nice to have you with us. A judge, has shut down the Trump admin database used to remove non-citizens from voter rolls. And this is now being celebrated by the left. Now, this was, as I mentioned, I think it was yesterday, you had a Biden-appointed federal judge that not only shut down the database used to remove non-citizens from voter rolls, but now the left is saying that this is a massive victory. It's exactly what I predicted. They want lawlessness in our country and especially in our elections. Now, our elections are supposed to be American citizens vote, not illegal immigrants. What's even more interesting is the 75-page opinion that was issued by Sparkle L. Suknanan follows a civil action suit against the Department of Homeland Security, the Social Security Administration, and the state of Texas by parties including the League of Women Voters. Now, this was a very big opinion, and the decision set aside a modified version of the systematic alien verification for entitlements, known as the SAVE system, and that was all created following the Trump-signed executive order to verify the citizenship or immigration status of registered voters or individuals registered to vote. And this was all put in place by the Department of Homeland Security and the Social Security Administration. Suknanan justified vacating the SAVE system by citing, quote, two fundamental rights that protect Americans from government overreach. Namely, that she said the right to privacy and the right to vote. Now, she pointed to the 2025 modified version of the SAVE system as the, quote, overreach, as it included the records of natural-born American citizens. Direct access, she says, to SSA, Social Security Administration records, and allowed state users to conduct automated bulk searches rather than individual inquiries. Now, this is an activist judge. When you dive into more of what she said, you find out just how much more activist she actually is. She said the database shared among several federal agencies, so this is all federal agencies that have this information, they're cross-checking it basically, contained private information on U.S. citizens and thus violates protections put in place by Congress to prevent such centralized data banks, including the Computer Matching and Privacy Protection Act, she says, of 1988. All right, translation. I don't want you to be able to check in any way if someone is a citizen. So therefore, I'm going to say that all the databases that we have and the SAVE database that we have, you can't use because I want illegal immigrants and dead people to be able to vote in our elections. Why would you want that to happen unless it's solely for one reason, and that is for to commit voter fraud? Now, the defendants argued that other more specific immigration laws overrode the general restrictions of the 1988 Act. Specifically, they pointed to the Illegal Immigration Reform and Immigration Responsibility Act of 96, which actually mandates that the federal government respond to state inquiries to verify the citizenship status of any individual. By the way, Democrats hate that. The judge declared the argument not a winner, quote unquote. Like, that's her actual words, not a winner. I mean, one hell of a legal brief when you just say, quote unquote, not a winner. The judge also blocked the Federal Trade Commission's antitrust probe into media matters, by the way, just for point of clarity here, and barred the executive branch from deporting unaccompanied migrant minors and reuniting them with their families abroad. So you can't even do that now. This is the same crazy judge. Now, this ruling comes as both Republicans and Democrats are preparing for the upcoming midterm elections. That's why this is has like it's a big deal and it has big ramifications. Republican Utah Senator Mike Lee, again, is attempting to advance the Save America Act in the Senate, but you have a problem there because you have basically four scumbag Republicans in the Senate that hate Donald Trump and don't look at the 80%+ of Americans that want the Save Act to pass, and so they want to stick it to Donald Trump, and so they're like, here's our middle finger. Like, that's just the truth of this. What is the Save Act? If you don't know, it's real simple. It requires a government-issued ID to vote. What a novel idea. Senator Lee said this on Sunday on Fox News. Quote, the American people overwhelmingly support this, regardless of political party. Want to make it easy to vote, hard to cheat. I'm going to say that again. Want to make it easy to vote, but hard to cheat. That's what the House passed, and that's what the SAVE Act actually does. Couldn't, by the way, agree more with Lee on that one. So when you look at the SAVE Act and you look at this, what Democrats are now publicly saying and celebrating is lawlessness, is actually making sure that lawlessness continues. Now, the SAVE Act is also something else that is, by the way, not controversial. More than 80% of American voters, Republican, Democrats alike, want it. The voter ID bill is now becoming an even bigger issue heading into the midterms. And these Republicans are stopping it. Well, they suck. Now, what we're being told is President Trump is now gearing up and going to be attending a closed-door Senate GOP lunch with John Thune while pushing for the SAVE Act. Brett Baer, Fox News Channel, reporting this just a few minutes ago.
14: Tonight, as he pushes Senate Republicans to pass the Save America Act. But that is creating another political problem. Chief Congressional Correspondent Chad Pergram shows us from Capitol Hill.
15: President Trump fixated on a singular goal.
16: We have to pass the Save America Act, which is voter ID, which is proof of citizenship.
15: But he's not getting his way.
17: There's no doubt the president is very frustrated with the speed of the Senate, as am I.
15: The president is exasperated at the Senate struggling to approve the bill.
18: I suspect we'll get a talking to, but at the same time, we'll be able to convey back to him.
15: The GOP numbers don't work.
19: Talking's good. Save Act's a waste of time.
15: Some Senate Republicans are irritated that President Trump incinerated GOP plans to renew the anti-terrorism program FISA Section 702 and stymied rapid confirmation of National Intelligence Director nominee Jay Clayton.
20: We have very candid conversations. I am very direct with the president. I shoot straight with him and vice versa. And, you know, we at times have differences of opinion.
15: GOP Florida Senator Rick Scott bypassed Thune, inviting the president to Capitol Hill to pitch the Save America Act.
21: My experience in business is that you wish to sit down with people and find out what their needs are and try to solve it.
15: The president is pressuring Thune.
16: John's a leader. That's what being is a leader about. John is a leader, and hopefully he can get the votes.
15: Democrats anticipate intra-party GOP fighting.
22: Trump only will talk to Senate Republicans behind closed doors, and from what it looks like, that ain't going to be pretty.
13: Now, the president clearly is trying to get this done. The SAVE Act isn't even controversial. American citizens should only be the ones that vote in our elections. That is not controversial. Congressman Wesley Hunt, African-American, talking about this issue, and it's an important one because Democrats say the SAVE Act is going to actually disenfranchise African-American voters. That, and you want to talk about racism. Their actual argument is you can't expect black people, minorities, to have a form of government ID. Now, if that's not racism 101, I don't know what is. Wesley Hunt saying this in Congress. Take a listen.
23: If the United States is a country worth preserving, then I think we must protect the integrity of our elections and do everything in our power to do just that. I am shocked that the SAVE Act, which has already passed the House, is even controversial. And safeguarding our elections is the bedrock of our democracy. It's something that both sides should easily support. They say that non-citizens voting in an election is not a real issue, or if some non-citizens are registered to vote, it's not a significant amount to make a difference. Well, in my home state of Texas, we just removed thousands of non-citizens from voter rolls. And in some of these recently hotly contested elections, that amount could even be enough to swing an entire election. Undermining the integrity of elections is not an oversight. It's a threat to democracy. I think it's time that we, as a body, acknowledge that threat. Now, I'm sitting here right now, and I got to tell y'all, I'm black, and I'm a veteran. I have six forms of government ID. Six. I've been black for my whole life. I've been a veteran since 2000 when I was at West Point. The insinuation that black and brown people cannot get an ID to vote like every other citizen, regardless of your race, religion, color, or creed, is insulting. I actually refer to this as the soft bigotry of low expectations. We, as all Americans, should want free and fair elections. We aren't making it more difficult for people to get an ID to vote. Every last black person that I know in my life has a government ID. We as a country have got to clean up our rolls to ensure that we have free and fair elections, regardless of your race, religion, color, or creed. And that's why I reject the assertion that we, no matter what color you are, cannot reach that very low bar of having a government ID to figure out how to vote for the leadership and the future of this country.
13: Could not agree more with what was said there by Wesley Hunt. All right, I want to get some of your phone calls in here on this as well. So we're going to open up the PatriotMobile.com phone lines, 1-800-474-9732. 1-800-474-9732. 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We'll get your phone calls and hear your reaction to all of this. Quick break. Ben Ferguson Show. More after this.
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8: Rangers swept away the reigning AL champs in Toronto in a four-game series. Red Sox trying to do the same with the Yankees. Primetime from Boston. Rays, they swept Arizona. They now lead the AL East. Giants took the series with the Braves. Dodgers the same in San Diego. Rains halted the final round from the Travelers. Scottie Scheffler leading by a shot. And Canada advances to the round of 16 at the World Cup for the first time ever. They knock out South Africa. That's sports. I'm Rob Bushka.
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26: I'm Carmen Roberts. The U.S. and Iran agree to stop fighting over the Strait of Hormuz after several days of tit-for-tat attacks around the strait. Fox's Troy Yanks has more from Tel Aviv.
27: According to U.S. Central Command, a variety of different targets were hit, including Iranian military surveillance infrastructure, communication systems, air defense sites, drone storage facilities, and mine layer capabilities.
26: And the U.S. and Iran are supposed to hold talks Tuesday in Qatar. More Democrats in D.C. are dealing with a rise in favorability of socialism in their party. Senator Chris Murphy of Connecticut tells NBC's Meet the Press.
28: You have 40% of Americans today that are working full time and don't have enough money saved up in the bank for an emergency car repair. Meanwhile, we just saw the first trillionaire made in this economy. This version of capitalism isn't working.
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13: I want to take you back in time for a moment. Remember Donald Trump when he was running for president? He said, hey, if you elect me, I'm going to get rid of waste, fraud, and abuse. I'm going to clean house in the swamp, in the deep state, and I'm going to find great Americans who actually serve the interests of the president's agenda, which you guys are voting for. Well, here's another example of that campaign promise paying off big time. The FBI has busted now several fraud schemes across the country in the last few weeks. The FBI director, Kash Patel, said in the latest weekly update to the agency, Patel highlighted some of the results of Operation Riptide. Now, that operation focused on criminal actors and the key services they rely on, as well as their infrastructure, their tools, and their services, and their communication platforms, and then their money. FBI Cleveland, for instance, disrupted a Chinese phishing platform linked to the theft of millions of credit card numbers, and nearly, and this is the part that, again, this goes back to the Chinese and why you don't want to trust them with things like AI, nearly $1.9 billion in losses worldwide. I didn't say 1.9 million. I said $1.9 billion in losses worldwide, Kash Patel has now revealed. Now, as a result of these efforts of the FBI just in Charlotte, they said two individuals were convicted for operating a business email compromise scheme that stole $25 million alone from U.S. companies. Thanks to FBI Boston, our cyber division, and international partners, we helped dismantle a VPN service used to by ransomware groups around the world. He said this is exactly what Operation Riptide is about, targeting the cyber criminal ecosystem at every level, and we're just getting started. Now, fraudsters have also been targeted by the FBI in Los Angeles, for instance. An Orange County man was arrested for carrying out a nearly $100 million bank fraud scheme. This according to Patel. Thanks to FBI Milwaukee, a Wisconsin man also pleaded guilty to defrauding nearly 190 investors out of more than $14 million. Then out of New Orleans, a Texas man was indicted for running a $4 million investment fraud scam that victimized more than 20 people, he said, noting that a Texas couple had also been indicted for stealing more than $2.5 million from vulnerable victims through a year-long fraud scheme, thanks, they said, to FBI Seattle. They also said that fraud scheme was a psychic fraud scheme. So, again, preying on weak. Patel added, the FBI Pittsburgh also announced charges against an Ohio woman accused of embezzling more than $460,000 from a law firm that she was working at as a paralegal. Seven other individuals, for example, in Las Vegas were arrested for exploiting coronavirus relief programs. You can also go all the way up to Alaska, where an individual there was sentenced to prison for defrauding those programs as well. Now, the FBI also targeted violent criminals taking illegal weapons off the streets. In Birmingham, for example, they had a Operation Safer Communities result in 36 arrests and seizure of 11 firearms as part of Summer Heat 2.0. And after a separate 7-week enforcement effort, FBI Birmingham announced more than 170 arrests and confiscated an additional 22 illegal firearms. By the way, Democrats should be excited about this because they're the ones that hate guns the most. So you would think they'd be like super pumped about this, right? No, of course not. They hate Cash Patel. They hate Donald Trump. They hate law and order. And so that's exactly why they're against this. Now, Patel also revealed highlights from an FBI Little Rock sting resulting in the arrest of 39 people, the seizure of 35 firearms, large quantities of fentanyl that could kill many Americans, as well as a lot of other illegal drugs. You can go from Little Rock to Portland. The FBI saw a man sentenced to prison for assaulting a federal officer during a violent attack at an Immigration and Customs Enforcement facility. That was, of course, you know, those protests that were paid for yet again by the radical left. Patel also reminded agents that their work in is saving children, and multiple child predators were sentenced, convicted, and charged as a result of investigations by the FBI in Tampa, then in Boston, Kansas City, and Baltimore. Quote, as of yesterday, for example, one member of 764 was sentenced to 30 years in prison. He said, as always, we're going to keep getting after it, and I'll see you next week. Now, you look at that weekly update, and that's the reason why I wanted you to understand kind of how this works. This is not like a six-month update. This isn't a year, end-of-the-year like update. This is the weekly update. Next week's update will be completely different with completely different information. I really, really, really, really, really want you to think about that, okay? You have a FBI that is working right now, by the way, exactly how it's supposed to. They're allowing the great men and women in uniform to do their jobs. It is something that I think should make all of us proud. And it's no longer using the FBI for political purposes. You may remember we found out the FBI was actually briefing, and you go back to politics here. They were briefing and sending letters to big tech, for example, Twitter, under the prior administration, on what they wanted to be censored. I want you to think about that. They were out there spending their time sending emails and finding things that were posted online by people like Mark and myself and saying, hey, we need you to censor this information. There was question. There were things, for example, put online like about ivermectin, for example. And then what was the government doing? They were then connecting to Facebook or Meta to X and others and saying, and Instagram saying, yeah, you guys need to take this down. Like, think about that. That was what law enforcement looked like under Biden, Harris, and under Obama. And then now look at it like we're actually going after and taking people down that have committed real serious heinous crimes. That is something that should make all of us excited. And it's, again, goes back to the promise that was made by the President of the United States of America. We're going to go after those that we're going to go after the bad guys. Like, we're going to go after waste. We're going to go after fraud. We're going to have to go after abuse. We are going to go after these things. And that is exactly why we should be so excited and proud of this. I also think this goes back to, what was it, a couple weeks ago? When, and Ms. Producer, how much time do I have real quick? All right, good. I got time to play this. I want to go back to the FBI Director Kash Patel. And he was unveiling a new FBI Most Wanted list, but it was not a normal Most Wanted list. It was the fraudsters list at a press conference in Ohio, yet again showing that, like, we're running this agency differently. And I want you to listen to what Kash had to say.
0: Operation Playground Therapy is what the FBI is here to talk about today. As the Attorney General highlighted, literally tens of millions of dollars that was supposed to go to kids was stolen, allegedly, by individuals who worked in government and the private sector and thought they could fleece Americans and our treasure, our children, of the hard-earned dollars, the taxpayer dollars that we provide to support them in their time of need. Well, they got caught. And not only did they get caught, so many others got caught. Just take a look at some of the vehicles that are here as part of their ill-gotten gains and proceeds. They didn't just take the money, they paraded it around the country. And thanks to this team here, you are seeing what hard work, dedication to the rule of law, and true unified effort across all fronts when no one wants the credit and everyone wants to just do the work. These are the results that we're here to talk about today. Importantly for the FBI, and thanks to Vice President J.D. Vance's vision, he had an idea. He said, hey, you guys have a top 10 most wanted list for all gangbangers, terrorists, narco traffickers, murderers, and rapists around the world. How about we have a top 10 list for most wanted fraudsters? So, Mr. Vice President, thanks to your vision, we're here to deliver. You see it here today. It is live officially on the FBI website. I want all Americans to take a look at these most wanted individuals and look at the amounts, the tens of millions and billions of dollars in fraud that they have decimated our societies from. We rely on you. Our best form of information is the American public. Take a look at this top 10 most wanted. Let us know any information. There is no bad piece of information. The only bad piece of information is the one you don't give us. So call 1-800-CALL-FBI or go to FBI.gov and help us apprehend more fraudsters. The last thing I want to talk about is the work of the FBI and the interagency isn't just domestic. The fraudsters have created programs overseas that have fleeced Americans of billions of dollars. The FBI has led that charge against scam center compounds stood up in Southeast Asia and the Middle East, freeing thousands of trafficked workers. Just in the last year under the Trump and Vance administration and the fraud initiative, we have captured and freed $8 billion in fraud in scam centers that were stood up by the CCP and other adversaries in places like Thailand, Laos, and Cambodia, and the Middle East. And we're working with our interagency and partners across the world to bring hundreds of individuals to justice. Just the other week in the Middle East, in Dubai, we arrested 300 individuals responsible for $4 billion in fraud. They prey on our senior citizens here from overseas. And this administration has made it abundantly clear there is no distance we won't travel to make sure we apprehend each and every one of these individuals. The FBI is leading the effort to scuttle these scam centers permanently, to free the trafficked workers, and most importantly, to also secure our taxpayer dollars and make sure that this $8 billion and counting in scam center fraud that the FBI has delivered on so far only continues to grow.
13: And so when you have a most wanted fraudsters list, by the way, I hope that somebody listening right now goes and looks at it. Maybe they know somebody. Maybe they can help. But this is what accountability looks like. And it's exactly why I and I think so many others voted for President Donald Trump. It also is why the midterms are so vitally important. Quick break. Ben Ferguson Show. More after this.

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9: Happy Sunday. The forecast is calling for sunshine and clear skies with a daytime high of 102 degrees. Expect some pretty breezy winds with an overnight low dropping down at 79 degrees. Winds will be lighter for Monday. Sunshine and clear skies yet again with a high of 102 degrees. For the Fox 10 Weather Experts, I'm Angela Lessa.
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13: Had to say earlier today about the SAVE Act, and this comes again as he's meeting with the Senate for their luncheon. Here's what he said.
14: And we will pass the SAVE America Act to protect our sacred American election. And in the SAVE America Act, it's very simple. All voters must show a photo voter ID. Very nice. May we see a picture, please? All voters must provide proof of citizenship, and there will be no mail-in ballots except for illness, disability, military deployment, or travel. And we will also, in that same bill, enshrine in permanent law no men in women's sports and no transgender surgery for our children. So together with the help of patriots throughout Pennsylvania and all across the land.
13: You listen to the president, he's not backing down. That's exactly why I think some people voted for him. But if you want to know what he's up against in the Senate, I'll give you another headline to just prove the point that you have senators there who have lost their power, Republicans, and they're just going to try to screw him. The Senate has now voted to adopt the War Powers Resolution limiting Donald Trump's military authority over the Iran issue. The Senate voted in favor of a War Powers Resolution to limit Donald Trump's military authorization over Iran, which directs him to pull United States military troops out of the conflict with Iran. It was a 50-48 vote. The Senate adopted the War Powers Resolution, which instructs Trump to remove the United States Armed Forces from hostilities against the Islamic Republic of Iran. By the way, you know who this is a winner for? One person only, that is a group of people, the IRGC. This is a win for Iran and for terrorist group Hamas and Hezbollah, and the other one's a fund. The resolution was described as being concurrent, which means Trump's signature is not needed, according to media reports. Now, I go back to why is the SAVE Act not passing? All right, look at this vote. Republican Senator Susan Collins, Republican from Maine, Bill Cassidy, the same one that's screwing us on the SAVE Act from Louisiana, Lisa Murkowski, Republican from Alaska, and Rand Paul, as you know, Rand Paul's his own breed, Republican from Kentucky, joined with the Senate Democrats in supporting the War Powers Resolution. John Fetterman, by the way, Democrat who's acting like a Republican, God bless this guy, opposed it. Now, the Senate's adoption of the War Powers Resolution comes after the House vote on June 3rd in favor of the resolution after three previous failed attempts, according to the latest record. So the Senate's delivered a symbolic rebuke to Trump's war in Iran, adopting a War Powers Resolution 50-48. And you've got these four senators that hate Donald Trump. And they're like, yeah, we'll go along with this. Now, in a video posted on X by C-SPAN, Senator Jim Risch, a Republican from Idaho, chairman of the Committee on Foreign Relations, called upon his colleagues to oppose the measure, adding that there are no armed forces at the moment that are engaged in hostilities in Iran. By the way, that's true. So you would think that that would be an important data point. Not if you hate Donald Trump, not if you're a disgruntled Republican.
15: This is a House concurrent resolution which states in operative part, quote, Congress directs the president to remove United States armed forces from hostilities against the Islamic Republic of Iran. I'm going to urge everyone to vote no on this. It is wrong on so many levels, starting with the fact that a concurrent resolution process, which this attempts to do, has been held unconstitutional by the United States Supreme Court. So whatever happens with this, it's going to have no effect. The president isn't going to pay any attention to it. That's one thing. The second thing that's wrong with this is it directs him to remove United States armed forces from hostilities. There are no armed forces at this moment that are engaged in hostilities with Iran. The third thing, and the most important thing, is that voting on this, whether it passes or fails, sends a message to Iran. If this passes, the Iranians are going to simply stand up and walk away from negotiations. They're going to say this thing's over. The Congress has told the president of the United States, leave us alone. We can do whatever we want to do, and they will walk away. If you think that's a good idea, you should vote for this. On the other hand, if you believe that the President of the United States has done, and that is bring the Iranians to the table to negotiate on items that they have refused to negotiate on for a long time in the past, and has used the armed forces of the United States to bring them to the table, then you should vote no on this. Let diplomacy work. Give the president, give the Department of State, give the current administration the ability to, once again, give Iran the opportunity to do the right thing. Maybe they will. We don't know for sure yet because we have some 50-some days left of the negotiations, but we ought to at least give that an opportunity to work. I urge everyone to vote no on the resolution. Thank you, Mr. President.
13: Now, that's the foreign relations chair saying this. What did Republicans do? The ones that are angry at Trump, like, we don't care. Like, we will be useful idiots for the Democratic Party, and we will go with the Democratic Party, and that will just be how this works. Because who cares about what Donald Trump says? By the way, this isn't even about Donald Trump. This is about what the American people are saying they want. And so they're like, all right, SAVE Act. Yeah, we know Americans want it. We don't care. Mike Lee, and again, he's on an all-out war, blasting senators who are holding up the Save America Act. I have yet to hear a legitimate argument against the bill. They don't really just want to make it so easy to vote. They're willing to make it easier to cheat, is how he described it on Capitol Hill earlier today. And by the way, Mike Lee is right on this one. I mean, we want free and fair elections. The American people say they want free and fair elections. Why would you stop this if you're a Republican? It is personal. It's because they hate Trump, and that's why they're holding out. Hour two, Ben Ferguson Show coming up.

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6: In fighting, I'm Carmen Roberts, Fox News. U.S. and Iran agreed today to stop fighting over the Strait of Hormuz. The two sides are set to resume peace talks Tuesday in Qatar as they try to reach a long-term deal to end hostilities and restrain Tehran's nuclear program. Reopening the Strait of Hormuz has been a big sticking point and fighting point. And GOP Senator John Kennedy tells Fox News,
7: it would be nice to have some help from other countries in the world that depend on the Strait of Hormuz for their oil.
6: Crude oil opened higher this evening, immediately jumping 1% after the U.S. and Iran traded back-to-back strikes since Friday. Fox's Alex Hogan has more from the White House.
8: President Trump taking it one step further following these renewed attacks. He took to Truth Social, writing in part, quote, there may come a point when we are no longer able to be reasonable and will be forced to militarily complete the job that we have successfully started. If that happens, the Islamic Republic of Iran will no longer exist. This week, Iran struck a commercial vessel in the Strait of Hormuz. The U.S. then carried out strikes in Iran on Friday, the first since the signing of the Memorandum of Understanding. Tehran launched a drone and missile attack targeting Bahrain and Kuwait.
6: And U.S. crude is up about 0.75% now at $69.75 a barrel. If prices move much higher, that could, of course, push gas prices higher as well. But for now, drivers getting a break at the pump.
9: We have another big drop in the price of gasoline. In the past 2 weeks, regular grade at retail is down 23 cents. The new price is $4.01. And in 5 weeks, it's down 58 cents.
6: Oil analyst Trilby Lundberg with the Lundberg Survey. AAA says its average is $3.88 a gallon. 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
15: From the Whitfield Nursery's Weather Center.
16: Happy Sunday. The forecast is calling for sunshine and clear skies with a daytime high of 102 degrees. Expect some pretty breezy winds with an overnight low dropping down at 79 degrees. Winds will be lighter for Monday. Sunshine and clear skies yet again with a high of 102 degrees. For the Fox 10 Weather Experts, I'm Ashley Lessa.
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tell you is how this is being not covered at all. Now, I want you to imagine there's an outdoor event and it was a Biden event. Everybody would be losing their minds over this story. If it was an Obama event outdoor, everyone would be losing their minds. But they're not, because the people they were trying to kill would have been predominantly Donald Trump and the vice president and cabinet members and Republicans and conservatives who were at the White House for the UFC fight. Now, let me give you the headline so you understand this. The ringleader behind the White House attack plot ID'd as an illegal immigrant. I'm going to say that again. An illegal immigrant who was, of course, granted the Dreamer status under the Obama administration. Now, this was a well thought out, from what we're being told, drone attack plan, a plot. And it was by a guy who's 31, all right? So I wouldn't say much of a dreamer anymore. He came to the U.S. as a child. He failed to leave the country when his B-1 visa expired in 2001, but was granted deportation relief under the Obama administration through the Deferred Action for Childhood Arrivals, known as the DACA program. And again, this is a program where now you people that hate America are trying to kill people. Shocker there. Now, this dude's been arrested in an old church in the small town of Western Nebraska on June the 14th, so 4 days ago. He intended to use as a safe zone, as he described it, for himself and his alleged co-conspirators, according to the local news outlets. Now, from his home in Nebraska, the dude, Alvarez, directed and recruited others across the country to conduct a horrific attack against government officials in what they described as a mass casualty event. Now, this is all coming from the U.S. Attorney's office now. Quote, our team worked around the clock to locate and apprehend Alvarez. They took him into custody and they collected what they described as crucial evidence. Alvarez was one of five alleged co-conspirators in the scheme to kill President Trump and other top government officials at the combat sports spectacle that was held Sunday night at the White House in the South Lawn that was attended by thousands of fight fans. Now, the plotters were arrested in Ohio, Missouri, and California. They were all over the country. And they wanted to attack the UFC Freedom 250 event with explosive-laden drones and then pick off fleeing members of the crowd with a team of snipers. That would be plural. Authorities are now accusing Alvarez, saying not only was he responsible for the planning, the organizing, and the directing of the coordinated attack, which was thwarted by the FBI and local authorities, saying, quote, this illegal alien from Mexico should never have been allowed in our country, the DHS acting assistant secretary said in a statement. He was the ringleader of the failed terror attack targeting the UFC Freedom 250 at the White House. He will face justice and swiftly be removed from our country. Federal investigators are looking into, listen to this, 23 other individuals who are allegedly a part of this, like, orchestrated plot to kill Trump and others. Now, those arrested are facing now possible life sentences and up to a $250,000 fine if convicted of conspiracy to commit murder. There will be additional maximum penalties of 5 years in prison for planning to commit an act of violence on White House grounds. That's a special category there. Now, that was the key report. So here's the part that's even more crazy. We're finding out more about the people in the plot. And what we know is they are heavily armed TikTokers. Yeah, like TikTok, the social media app, that were the ones wanting to plot this event. Now, we know more about them. So let me give you the second report that has now come out. This is coming now from the New York Post. Quote, fanatical TikTokers armed with assault rifles plotted to attack the UFC Freedom 250 at the White House South Lawn on Sunday. After revving each other up over Jeffrey Epstein, then billionaires in general, then Israel, and then a hatred of President Trump, according to the court papers and sources who spoke to the Post. The multi-phase plot called for explosive drones to strike the South Lawn during the event, forcing the attendees to flee the White House, where a sniper team could then pick them off. The FBI foiled these plans by infiltrating their signal chat group, where they were planning a coordinated attack to kill President Trump and other government officials. That, according to federal criminal complaints and affidavits unsealed today. This is, again, shocking. At least five suspects were arrested last week. Up to 10 others are also wanted in connection with the plot, law enforcement sources said, and they're looking for them.

0: Now, the suspects not only now face up to life in prison for the murder charges and up to 5 years for conspiracy to commit an act of violence at the White House. But the ultra-religious guerrillas espouse anti-government, quote-unquote, and anti-Israel views, and initially started plotting in a TikTok group called Vanguard of the Old in March of 2026, before moving that conversation to a private signal group called Hunters. Now, these individuals have been charged in at least four different states. Now it's California, Ohio, Missouri, and Nebraska, with conspiring to murder members of the government and others after the parent of one of these individuals alerted their local law enforcement. It was apparently the mother, God bless her, for actually doing this. Now, President Trump, Vice President Vance, tech billionaire Elon Musk, Israeli Prime Minister Netanyahu were all named as potential targets in addition to members of Congress and a West Virginia state lawmaker, according to the court documents. Quote, as many and as deadly as we can get is what one suspect, the ringleader, Alvarez, said in one of the messages. Another one was arrested. Another guy by the name of Proper was arrested June 10th after his mother notified the Danville, Ohio Police Department and Knox County Sheriff's Office of concerns about her son's recent firearms purchases and communicating with certain individuals online. That according to an affidavit filed in the Southern District of Ohio. Those persons claimed to be ex-military and Christian-based, the mother later said in a phone interview with an FBI task force officer. Now, this is, again, these are crazies, right? Their grievances apparently included government corruption, the handling of the Jeffrey Epstein files, data centers taking up all the water in communities, and other government actions, as well as billionaires and capitalist elite. So in other words, like anyone that's successful, they hate you, they want to kill you, and conservative, you're done. Now, her son had been leaning heavily, that she said, into his new beliefs, but she expressed that those in the chat group had been using religion to manipulate and influence her son. The affidavit also states, in one of the private chat groups, the suspect debated targeting Senator Marsha Blackburn, Republican from Tennessee, Senator Jim Justice, a Republican from West Virginia, Senator Shelley Moore, West Virginia as well as West Virginia GOP reps, Carol Miller and Riley Moore, and state delegate Tristan Leavitt. So there was an obsession in that state as well. Quote, I got a possible target, Marsha Blackburn, senator for Tennessee, Proper said on May 13th in the chat, responding that she was a target because the Republicans had taken money from the pro-Israel lobby and then supported them. So this was a, you know, if you support Israel, we want to kill you type of group. It is incredibly chilling that this suspect named me as a potential target along with other lawmakers. Blackburn also posted on X in response to the plan. She said, quote, I will not let maniacs like this one deter me from celebrating or serving this great nation, and I'm grateful to law enforcement for keeping us safe. This is the Democrats right now. This is the radical left now. This is what they've been creating. This is what they're in favor of. Quick break. More on this coming up. Ben Ferguson Show right after this.
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0: Welcome back. It is the Ben Ferguson Show. It is so nice to have you with us. If you just joined us, we're talking about the UFC Freedom 250 event, the White House, and the terror attack against it, the plot that was thwarted because of a brave mother who turned her own son in. Another one of the lawmakers who was also targeted, Levitt, told the Post in a statement, quote, "I'm not intimidated and I will not be silenced in standing up for the people of West Virginia or our allies, including Israel. I spent my career standing up for people willing to tell hard truths about their government, and I will never apologize or back down from doing the right thing as a lawmaker." Now, Prosper, who denied he was planning to commit violence to investigators, also sent a May 31st message that stated, quote, "These are the people we're going to focus on," followed by images of Justice Capio, Miller, and more. Now, each image was lifted from the website TrackAIPAC.com, that is APAC, which opposes the lobbying work of the American Israeli Public Affairs Committee. Again, this is APAC, and records show how much money the politicians receive from the pro-Israel contributors. So there's APAC, and then there's the people tracking APAC. They're like, these are evil people, and basically now it's a kill list for these radical crazies. Now, when executing a search warrant on the home where Proper lived with his parents, FBI agents and local law enforcement found a large quantity of boxes of spent ammunition, spent cartridge casings, and other tactical clothing. Family members also drew the authorities' attention to comments that he had made online expressing sympathy for Nazi leader, this is not a joke, Adolf Hitler. as well as other anti-Semitic statements. So this is, again, this is a kid that got radicalized online. He finds other people around the country, and he's like, yeah, let's just go out there and start killing Trump and anybody else we don't like who we disagree with fundamentally. I will say this again. These parents are heroes. They did the brave thing knowing they were going to turn their kid in to probably go to jail for the majority of their life, if not their entire lives. And they did it. God bless them. They didn't try to, like, you know, handle this internally themselves and protect their kid. They probably knew that this was a real possibility, a real threat. And they also knew that the kid was talking to other people that very well could do this attack and kill innocent people. And they saved American lives. And so I say to them, God bless you. These are heroes that are unsung, and they're willing to give up their child. And that's saying something. To protect innocent people, that is truly incredible, and we should praise them for this. Now, Proper recently spent, they said, $3,000 of his high school graduation money on camping gear, food, ballistic plates. Ballistic plates, just so you know, are plates that you wear for body armor, okay? A new shotgun, a rifle, and, quote, lots of ammunition and extra magazines, as well as plate carriers. That's the vest that you put the plates in for your bulletproof vest. The father also told authorities. Now, Proper confessed to investigators on June 11th in an interview that he'd been planning the coordinated attack with others to jumpstart a revolution in the U.S. because they believe the country was headed in the wrong direction and needed to be torn down so that it could be rebuilt. Man, doesn't that sound exactly like the Democratic Party? Now, he also later admitted to a local hospital, they said, for homicidal tendencies, the affidavit basically says. So this is someone that's dealing with mental health issues as well. And he found a group of crazies online who are like, hey, let's destroy America. Let's start a revolution. Let's kill people that we hate that have what we don't have. And that's what we're going to do. Now, this dude faces charges of conspiracy to commit an offense against the United States, attempted murder of an officer or employee of the United States, possession of a firearm and furtherance of a crime of violence, and receipt or transfer of a firearm used to commit a felony. Now, the unsealed affidavit also showed that there was a dude by the name of Michael Allen Thomas and Brian Oma Roa were both arrested in Southern California in connection with the scheme and were charged with conspiracy to commit murder as well. FBI agents, we were told, seized rifles, handguns, and stockpiles of ammunition from their residence, with Roa having discussed marksmanship training with Thomas and reading and getting ready what he said was for guerrilla-style warfare. Alvarez was taken into custody, we're also told, in Nebraska. That dude was charged with conspiracy to commit murder and conspiracy to commit an offense against the U.S., while Daniel Exridge was arrested in Missouri and charged with conspiracy to commit murder on White House grounds, per the affidavit. Now, this other dude, Exridge, had implored the group to, quote, target someone that both Democrats and Republicans would unite over if that official was murdered. Alvarez, who was known as Shepard in the secret chat group, was identified as the ringleader of the group. The suspects were planning to gather in Fredericksburg, Virginia, not far from D.C., and from there travel to D.C. to launch the explosive drone attack and then attempt to storm the gates of the executive mansion, according to sources. Sources said it was not yet clear how prepared the plotters were to actually carry out the attack, noting that one suspect was allegedly involved in the plans while in a mental health facility, that if that tells you something. Now, some suspects from the 23-member group subscribe to the far right, they say, ideology called accelerationist. It is a belief they espouse, and it was also the same belief that was espoused by the San Diego mosque shooter last month. So this clearly is growing online. They say more arrests are going to be possible, and authorities also say that they're preparing additional search warrants, saying this: there are still suspects at large, and we're working, and we're going to work until everyone has been identified, is what the United States Secret Service Assistant Director said at a press conference on this, saying, quote, I'm not going to comment on how many involved, because, like I said, it still is an active investigation. I will tell you, we have seen a significant increase in threats and threat cases. We're up 40% this year in threat cases against Donald Trump. So Democrats are getting what they want. They're trying to inspire people to kill Donald Trump. And now we're seeing that these threat cases are up 40%. Now, Proper told investigators he was going to pick up another member of the attack group in West Virginia before heading to Washington, D.C. So there it is. This is a story that every American should be really upset about. The media should be covering it 24/7. Why they're not covering it, I don't know. Why they're not actively talking about this, I don't know. I do know. Because it was going to kill a bunch of Republicans. And if you're going to kill a bunch of Republicans, then I think they're like, that's fine. If you're going to kill Donald Trump, I think they think that's fine. If you're going to just kill a bunch of people that you can't stand, I think they think perfect. Like, let's do it. It's incredible. And that's really, really, really, really, really, really sad. If this was against any Democrat, they would be losing their minds. I also want to be clear, as they should. Okay. Like, as they should. They should be furious. All right. If that was against a Democrat as well. But there is a double standard with this media. Nothing to see here. Nothing to report on. Nothing to talk about. Because this is just apparently totally fine. There's nothing here. Right. Nothing to see here because this is all, well, you're going after the guy we keep telling you to go out. This is inspired, by the way. I want to also say that this is inspired because of the rhetoric of the leadership of the Democratic Party. They are the ones that are inspiring this. And when you inspire it, the way that they have been doing it, and then this gets close like this, you know what a lot of Democrats are thinking and those that inspire this, the radicals on the left, they're like, good. Like we this keeps happening. It's not, we're not, you notice we're not going backwards with these threats. Like these threats keep getting bigger. These threats keep getting more elaborate. These threats keep getting bolder. And that is a real big problem that I think every American should be really, really, really upset about. Don't forget, download our podcast, the Ben Ferguson Podcast, as well. We do it each and every day, so you won't miss a single thing. 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
8: Dodgers won the last two in San Diego to increase their lead in the NL West, while the Rays swept the D-backs. They've won five in a row. They've overpowered the Yankees in the standings. New York's in jeopardy of being swept in four. Boston Sunday night. Rain delayed the Travelers for nearly 2 hours. They're back underway. Final moments. Scottie Scheffler, Victor Hovland tied. In the World Cup, Canada knocked out South Africa 1-0, advancing to the round of 16 for the first time in their history. I'm Rob Bushka.
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13: Kathleen Maloney, Iran and the U.S. trading fire over the weekend, with Iran again attacking an oil tanker in the Strait of Hormuz. Louisiana Senator John Kennedy tells Fox's The Big Weekend Show,
14: "It would be nice to have some help from other countries in the world that depend on the Strait of Hormuz for their oil."
13: Both sides have reportedly agreed to pause the fighting and resume talks Tuesday in Qatar. Rescue crews are in a race against time to save survivors of the earthquakes in Venezuela. Other countries are stepping in to help.
15: American rescue teams are here from Florida, California, and Virginia. The U.S. Embassy tells Fox the Trump administration will be here for Venezuela as long as it takes.
13: Fox's Matt Foy in Caracas. The number of dead now confirmed at over 1,400. 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
3: KFYI. Made by people for people. Guaranteed human.
16: All right, welcome back. It is the Ben Ferguson Show. Nice to have you with us tonight. And if you just joined us, we've had a lot that we're talking about, but I want to get to some other big news. Secretary and the man who's in charge of the Department of Homeland Security, former Senator Mullen, says that the 100-day mark as the man in charge, the Secretary of the Department of Homeland Security, that deportations are way up. 2026 stats set to outpace, he says, well pace past the 2025 numbers. That obviously is good news if you are in favor of law and order. Now, the Secretary of Homeland Security, Mark Wayne Mullen, saying exclusively to Breitbart News that deportation numbers in 2026 will very soon outpace all of 2025. Yeah, look at your calendar. You can see that you better believe it. This is more than last year, basically halfway through the year. He also went on to say that agents from across the Department of Homeland Security are removing illegal aliens from the United States interior at a record rate we've never seen. Quote, we are on a path this year, 26, to well past what we did in 25. I mean, our numbers are in fact within, I'd say, probably within the next 6 weeks. We'll probably pass what we deported in all of 2025. What we're going to do in 2026, maybe 2 months, I think we'll definitely do it within 2 months, but should, well, probably be 6 weeks at the current rate. Now, this is incredible. As for how the DHS is accomplishing this, Mullen said is by focusing on those who have criminal records or final orders of deportation from judges. And oftentimes, he said, the federal agents will find several other illegal aliens being harbored in the same homes, and they arrest them and deport them too. So what we're going to do and what we're doing is we're looking at the worst of the worst, Mullen said. We're going after people that have already had final orders, meaning they've already had final orders from a judge that says, hey, you got to go. You've already went through the appeal process and you didn't show up for your last court appearance. So you've got to go. We're going after people that have felonies, that have active felonies on them. We're going after individuals that have been released from state penitentiaries and that had already served their time, but they're still in the country illegally. So now we're getting a warrant out for their arrest because they're no longer allowed to stay inside the country because they violated either their parole or they violated their agreement with the United States by allowing them to come in through the visa program. And then we're going after the individuals that have claimed asylum cases. And asylum cases are the ones they said that they need asylum because they're scared of their own country. Now, the case went in front of a judge. A judge says, no, you don't comply. Or they just flat out didn't show up. When you're going after these individuals, we have warrants for them. We're serving them when we find them. Very seldom are they ever by themselves. In fact, usually there are three or four other occupants, individuals, with them that are also illegal. So we're picking up the one and we run into them having three or four others. Actually, it's just an average of over four with them at the same time. And we arrest those individuals too. So our arrests are on track. Our deportations are way up. And we're going to continue to go after the worst of the worst. That's our focus. We're trying to get the criminals off the streets. Now, Mullen's interview came just ahead of his 100-day mark as the Secretary of Homeland Security. That is happening on Thursday. He was thrown into the job after President Donald Trump reassigned the now former Secretary, Kristi Noem, to focus on Latin American affairs. Mullen, a former U.S. senator, had a quick confirmation for the job from the U.S. Senate and started earlier this spring. A previously published portion of that interview on Mullen's efforts to also secure the World Cup soccer tournament. And there's a deeper interview, and it was talking about how he was going to specifically deal with immigration enforcement matters. He said, quote, I still love it. I still, every single day I walk in, I think I'm still the luckiest man in the world. Referring to what it's been like in the first 100 days looming. I wouldn't trade my position with anybody, not another cabinet member. I really legitimately enjoy it. I get to protect the homeland, right? It's a mission that every day that works, well, that you can get behind it, as he described it. Now, Mullins also explained how wide-ranging the mandate at DHS really is and how the department has 22 different components all focused on all sorts of security and law enforcement. He said, quote, so yes, we have 22 components. Every one of those 22 components has had some aspect of, well, protecting our interests, our homeland, not just the lower 48, but all of us, all the Americans. And so we get the special privilege of protecting my own backyard and yours, regardless if you agree with me or you don't agree with me. So every day, we're also looking to prove that there are some changes that need to be made. And we're working on those changes. There are definitely improvements every single day. We get in here and say, how can we do it better every single day? We prevent something from taking place. We work with all the other secretaries. There's not another agency or cabinet position that works across the board. Because we have 22 components, we work with the State Department. We work with the DOW. We work with the DOJ. We work with the EPA. We work with agriculture. We work with commerce and treasury. And the list goes on. So you're never bored. You're never running out of things to do. I mean, this, when I say it, I don't think I've slept in 100 days, but I don't think the president has slept in 80 years because that guy never stops. And so getting to work with him on a daily basis has been amazing. Ever since I was a kid, I had mentors in my life, right? Somebody that's achieved something, that was setting an example that I wanted to get to. So my dad had a ridiculous work ethic. And completely honest, I mean, one thing you didn't do is you never lied to your dad. The second thing you never did is you never told dad you couldn't because he didn't allow excuses. Then I had a football coach, Bill Scott. That was an amazing mentor of mine. Sports and dedication, education. And then when I got into business, I had a guy named Daryl Baskins that really showed me advertising. A guy named Amos that showed me how to actually structure your bills. I know that sounds funny, but I was young. But how do you do the payback? How do you pay the bills and structure it in a form to which then can allow you to invest and set your accounts with a way that they need to be set up? Then I got into politics. I had Kevin McCarthy, who was at the time the whip, who took me under his wing. When I got the Senate, I had John Thune that took me underneath his wing. And now I have President Trump, which is amazing, right? There's no one with a better work ethic. There's no one that manages and able to recruit talent like President Trump can and get people to believe in his vision. So in this position, I feel like I'm still growing. In 100 days, I felt like I honestly, when I heard it was 100 days, when we were walking in about every ready to do the interview, I thought, wait, it feels like it's just been a few weeks. Now, this is pretty incredible that the man who's just been there for 100 days has already gotten so much done. Now, Mullins has been very active, by the way, in his new role. He got in a heated altercation with Democrats like Representative Rosa DeLauro from Connecticut during a congressional hearing on Capitol Hill. He fought with CNN's Jake Tapper on live television. But again, this interview that he did with Breitbart, he wanted to make it clear that his main focus, one of the biggest things he's trying to do at DHS, is expand more local and state law enforcement departments into joining the 287 Grams G program with federal government. He said that 287 G program says, hey, if you'll help us, just simply hold the individual. When you pull them, I don't need you to do immigration enforcement because you're out there and you're in the streets, you're in the community. You're going to run into them anyway. Mullen said, noting that state and local police departments, as well as sheriff's departments nationwide, regularly encounter illegal aliens. If you can just join the 287G program, then you can make the arrest right there on the spot. Mullen said cops nationwide regularly encounter illegal aliens in the course of law enforcement activities. And by working with federal authorities, they can ease immigration enforcement significantly. Say they pull over a traffic stop or public disturbance or public intoxication, or they just bust a house because they're serving a warrant and there's some illegals there. There's illegal activity at a business, just anything in the day-to-day operations. There isn't anybody that touches the public more than the sheriff's department and local PD and state police, right? The state police, so when they're part of the 287 program, they can partner with us. And guess what? When they partner with us, we reimburse. We'll reimburse you for equipment. We reimburse the time of the officer. You can actually, well, you want to help your department? You want to help serve warrants? We'll actually pay for those officers' full salary for you to go through. In small municipalities and smaller states, they can add officers because they can buy new equipment. They can buy drones. They can buy vehicles. And we help them because we've got a huge influx of illegals that are in this country. And some of them, yes, some of them want to work. But 70% of the individuals we arrest on a daily basis with immigration enforcement have either pending felony charges, or they've already had felony charges, and a huge percent of those have been released already from sanctuary cities and sanctuary states. So just 100 days in, it's very clear the man in charge of DHS is saying, we're just getting started. And he guarantees you this, they're not backing down anytime soon. I want to get your phone calls, your reaction to all of this. The number, 1-800-474-9732. 1-800-474-9732. PatriotMobile.com. Phone lines are open. Take a very quick break. We'll come right back. We'll get more of your thoughts and your reaction to this. Again, outpacing in the next few weeks all the deportations of 2025. What is your reaction to that? 1-800-474-9732. It's the Ben Ferguson Show. Much more coming up right after this.
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16: All right, welcome back. It is the Ben Ferguson Show. It is nice to have you with us tonight. I want to get some of your phone calls in here. 1-800-474-9732. 1-800-474-9732. 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There's a very interesting thing that's happening, and we're finding out a lot more now about the shocking news. Dr. Oz has now come out saying that there is not only a nationwide healthcare fraud scheme that is taking place in this country, but the crackdown is about more than recovering stolen taxpayer dollars. It's about preventing tragedies like the death of an 18-year-old college basketball player. He also went on to say they will literally steal your life. I want you to hear more of what he had to say and about these busts from my good friend Kaylee McEnany talking about this at Fox News Channel.
24: This is a Fox News alert and a massive bust announced this week. DOJ charging a total of 455 people, including doctors across 45 states, for their alleged role in $6.5 billion worth of fraud schemes. That massive takedown involves a heartbreaking story about an 18-year-old college basketball player who died on his campus. A doctor is now in custody. And the administrator of the U.S. Centers for Medicare and Medicaid Services, Dr. Oz, who I spoke to earlier, says he is not playing games anymore.
25: This is a war on fraud, the likes of which you have never seen. So that kid was hurt irreparably, passed away because nothing was done about these fraudsters, and they went right after it. Their company billed over $90 million while a child was buried by their family.
24: We spoke about this case and more, and here is our interview. Dr. Oz, thank you so much for being here. I want to start by asking you about a beautiful young man, 18 years old. We have his picture, Caden Francis. We often think about fraud having financial victims, but this is a human victim. Tell me about Caden.
25: So I spoke to Caden's mom, Julian, and wonderful kid, A student, was doing just fine. And she got caught up, the mom, in this scam where they were trying to scare parents. And then they would offer these tests to screen the hearts of these kids to make sure that they were healthy. The problem here is apparently the doctor never really looked at the tests. We believe that because the Department of Justice identified that within 11 seconds of getting the test results on this wonderful young man, they said he was fine. Within a month, he was dead. And if you actually look at the autopsy, the mom spoke to me about this. Your heart normally is the size of a fist. His heart was 2.5 times bigger than this, almost the size of a basketball, a big heart. And when you have a heart that large and you push it because you're playing sports, it'll stop sometimes. And that's what happened to this poor young man. Mother lost him. And in her words, she says he was like any street criminal who murdered somebody. That's how clear it was to her that he was a bad person. And she wants that doctor, in her words, to rot in jail. She doesn't hurt more people out on the streets, even though her son will never come back. And you beautifully point out the reality that these folks who are willing to steal from our most vulnerable are more than happy to take your health. They'll steal your life. And that's the pathology we're dealing with. The human cost of the fraud that we have tolerated, and especially since COVID, is massive.
16: Not only is Dr. Oz saying that this doctor charged in the Justice Department's $6.5 billion fraud, was taken, and again, they cleared his heart screening in just 11 seconds, despite an enlarged heart that was, well, then later blamed for his death. Dr. Oz says this is a nationwide crackdown. And it's not just about the money. It's about these types of tragedies. It's about people in our healthcare industry that have realized that they can take advantage of countless Americans. Now, why would they want to take advantage of so many Americans? Because of the money. Follow the money, right? You churn and burn these tests. Like, that's the only way I can know how to put it. You churn and burn these tests. You get paid back. You don't do the actual work. And then people think that they're getting health care when really all they're getting is or a group of doctors who is trying to get rich quick. Now, you look at this, and it is shocking. But we know it's been happening now for far too long. We know that it's been happening, and it keeps happening over and over and over and over and over again. We know that it is hundreds of billions of dollars in fraud. But as he described it, it's not just stealing your tax dollars. It is actually stealing people's lives. It is taking away from them with these, with basically fake tests. We are seeing this happen where there's actual people that need real health care and they're not getting the care they actually need or they deserve. And the reason why is pretty simple. They're not getting what they need for one reason, because there's so much waste, fraud, and abuse. And when you have this level of waste, fraud, and abuse, and you have this many people that are backed up trying to get real health care, whether it's fraud in Medicare and Medicaid, and then you're not getting the best care you can get because there's too many people stealing from the system, then it actually puts people's lives at risk. And so what you're hearing here now from Dr. Oz is they're turning over a new leaf. This is about protecting people's lives. It's not just about the money. 1-800-474-9732. 1-800-474-9732. 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I want to get your reaction to all this, see what you think. 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We're going to take a very quick break. We're going to come back. It is the Ben Ferguson Show. Again, 1-800-474-9732. A lot more coming up right after this.
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13: U.S. and Iran trade strikes. I'm Kathleen Maloney, Fox News. Fox's Trey Yingst with the latest.
8: This was the second exchange of fire this weekend between the United States and Iran. Vice President J.D. Vance posted to X over the weekend saying, Iran signed a ceasefire agreement. We have honored it. If they have disagreements about how the MOU is being applied, they can pick up the phone. But violence will be met with violence. The new military action comes as the situation between Israel and Hezbollah plays out on a separate but parallel track. The Israelis launched new airstrikes against Hezbollah this weekend as Hezbollah continued attacks against Israeli forces in southern Lebanon. Late last week, there was a diplomatic breakthrough in Washington as the Israelis and Lebanese signed a framework agreement aimed at normalizing ties between the two countries and disarming Hezbollah.
13: Axios now reporting that the U.S. and Iran have agreed to halt strikes and meet Tuesday in Qatar. Rescue teams from several countries join a desperate effort to rescue earthquake survivors in Venezuela.
9: Time is of the essence to find any survivors underneath the rubble. A 17-floor condo has fully collapsed. We spoke to a woman whose cousin lived on the second floor of this building, and she is holding out hope that her cousin is still alive.
10: My cousin, Chantal Daniela, was with Antonio. And he called a friend and he said that they were alive and well and in a reduced space, and that gives us some hope. We know that she might be there because the second floor is like underground.
9: American rescue teams are here from Florida, California, and Virginia. The U.S. Embassy tells Fox the Trump administration will be here for Venezuela as long as it takes.
13: Fox's Matt Foy. A long and dangerous heat wave will blast a large stretch of the central and eastern U.S. It could be temperatures as high as 100 degrees. 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
1: Happy Sunday. The forecast is calling for sunshine and clear skies with a daytime high of 102 degrees. Expect some pretty breezy winds with an overnight low dropping down at 79 degrees. Winds will be lighter for Monday. Sunshine and clear skies yet again with a high of 102 degrees. For the Fox 10 Weather Experts, I'm Angelessa.
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16: All right, welcome. It is the Ben Ferguson Show, and it is so nice to have you with us tonight, wherever you are around the country. Hour three, and I do want to get to some of the big news. I want to get you an update on the war in Iran. We are now being told that the war has paused, diplomacy is returning, and the world, well, it's holding its breath. What appears to be a, quote, significant diplomatic breakthrough in the Middle East after days of dangerous military

either. This is simply a pause. And what does that mean? It means it's an opportunity to see whether diplomacy can yet again have a chance of succeeding, where missiles and drones obviously could not. Now, the agreement reportedly centers on stabilizing one of the most strategically important waterways on Earth, the Strait of Hormuz. Now, if you've listened to this podcast over the past several months, you know why this matters. Nearly a fifth of the world's oil supply, as you know, moves through this narrow shipping lane. Any disruption there immediately is impacting the global energy markets. It affects your gasoline prices, inflation as well, and ultimately every American family who's trying to fill up their tanks for summer vacations or travel. Now, one of the biggest goals of these negotiations, they also are being told, is restoring confidence that commercial ships can safely transit the strait without becoming what has been, well, unfortunately, all too often a target. According to U.S. officials, Iran has agreed to help facilitate safe commercial navigation, while the United States has eased some of the military pressure surrounding Iranian ports as well as, well, their oil refineries, as the negotiations will, quote unquote, continue. Now, this is an important development because stability in the Strait doesn't just matter to the Middle East. It literally matters to every economy on planet Earth. Now, here's why everyone is also remaining very cautious. The ceasefire has already shown signs of strain. Even after the announcement of the pause, there were fresh reports of military exchanges that threatened to derail the agreement almost immediately. Clearly, hardliners in Iran don't want a deal to be made at all. And that's why officials are describing this as an extremely, quote, fragile moment rather than a lasting peace deal. Now, it also means they're trying to give the talks in Qatar, well, a chance, and they're extremely important. These discussions are also expected to focus on several other unresolved issues. First, freedom of navigation through the strait, but then second, sanctions and economic issues, which are extremely important to Iran. And then third, the broader regional security concerns. And eventually, the larger nuclear negotiations that have been hanging over the entire conflict since the, well, first bombing attack by the U.S. Those nuclear discussions had originally been scheduled elsewhere before the recent fighting forced diplomats to completely rethink the agenda altogether. So now, instead of immediately diving into the nuclear file, the first priority is simply making sure the shooting actually stops. Now, there's another problem. You're dealing with terrorists, and you're dealing with hardliners who do not want to actually have real negotiations. That is part of the calculus for why this is, well, so important. And there's also another wrinkle that demonstrates just how complicated these negotiations are. Iranian state media reported on Sunday that Iranian officials canceled participation in some planned technical talks, arguing that certain conditions they wanted fulfilled, including access to previously unfrozen funds, had not yet been met. In other words, while the broader political agreement to continue talking remains alive, there are massive disagreements that still exist underneath the surface. And that's exactly why, well, no one is actually thinking this process is going to go quickly or even be easy. What we've seen is this. You have a military incident, one missile launches, one attack on commercial shipping, one misunderstanding, and suddenly diplomacy is replaced by another round of escalation. And that's exactly what the radical terrorists and the terrorist organizations that have been supported by Iran are wanting to happen each and every day. Now, there's the broader regional implications as well. Negotiators are working to establish what has been described as direct communication mechanisms that are intended to prevent accidents from spiraling into another conflict. And then there's Lebanon. And Lebanon remains tied into these negotiations because fighting that is involving the terrorist organization Hezbollah has repeatedly threatened to derail the larger U.S.-Iranian diplomatic process altogether. Now, diplomats are also continuing to try to prevent that from, well, reigniting while keeping the focus on the broader negotiations between Washington and Tehran.
And that's why we need to talk about

0: Well, why you as an American should actually care. The obvious reason is avoiding another major Middle East war involving U.S. forces. Every American understands the enormous human and financial cost of a prolonged conflict. Certainly the markets understand that as well. Now, a successful diplomatic pause could reduce those risks dramatically. And then you have the energy markets. Every time the tensions are rising, whether it's around the Strait of Hormuz or in Lebanon or with Israel, the markets do what they do. They become nervous. And that is when the oil prices react. That's when shipping insurance increases dramatically, costing you more to get the goods you need. And then the supply chains also tighten. Now, if these negotiations hold, it could provide additional stability for global energy markets and the broader economy as well. That means lower energy volatility. That means it helps you as a family or a small business. It also helps transportation. It helps inflation. And ultimately, it helps American consumers. And then there's the geopolitical picture. So whether you're supportive of the administration's approach or critical of Donald Trump, diplomacy succeeding after military confrontation, well, it would represent a major development in one of the world's most dangerous flash points. This remains, again, an interim pause, and negotiators are still facing enormous disagreements with terrorists. Now, trust between Washington and Tehran, well, it's virtually non-existent. And events on the ground, well, that could change all of this very quickly. So here's what you need to know. In the coming days, it will likely determine whether this temporary halt becomes a foundation for something bigger and larger, or whether the region slides backwards into another cycle of retaliation. Now, for now, the biggest headline is this. The shooting has, quote, largely paused. Diplomats are heading back to the table. The next major test comes down to talks in Doha, and the world will be watching closely because what happens there won't just shape the future of U.S.-Iran relations. It could have major consequences for the global energy markets, regional stability, and then the broader international economy. One thing is for sure, President Trump is holding a hard line, but also trying to make sure diplomacy has a real chance moving forward. I want to get to your phone call. 1-800-474-9732. 1-800-474-9732. 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We'll take a quick break. We'll come back. We'll get all of your thoughts and reaction to this. Again, 1-800-474-9732. Don't forget, if you like the show, you'll love the podcast I do every day. So download the Ben Ferguson podcast. We'll be right back.
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0: Welcome back. It is the Ben Ferguson Show. It is so nice to have you with us. Donald Trump going to war with the local radical community in Washington, D.C. Donald Trump saying he will not let communist D.C. mayoral candidate destroy the city. Now, we're witnessing this happen around the country in places like L.A. and New York City with Mondani. And President Donald Trump is now warning that he will not let the Democratic candidate for Washington, D.C. mayor destroy the city with her policies. In a post on True Social, True shared that George has stated that she wants to empty the prisons, turn the city into a sanctuary city to protect criminal illegal aliens, and defund the police, among other things. Trump pointed out that many people, including him, had worked long and hard to clean up the nation's capital and make sure it is again a safe and prestigious community. He says George, the communist, who is also certainly going to be elected mayor of D.C., has stated that she wants to empty the prisons, make D.C. a sanctuary city, oppose ICE, welcome criminal illegal aliens back into our beloved capital, and resist the anti-crime crackdown, as well as defund the police. He went on to say she also wants to expand cashless bail and so many other capital-destroying things. Now, Trump continued to share what he would meet with George, and he said he called a communist, adding that he was warning that Washington, D.C. is a safe place and a prestigious community, saying many people, including myself, have worked long and hard to get it there, and we will not let it be destroyed by a communist adherent to who has no intention to make America or make Washington great again. Now, in response to Trump's post, George issued a statement that she would, quote, stand up to anyone who puts our city on its and its residents in harm's way. Yeah, so apparently the president, she's saying, is putting Americans into harm's way. While most of these claims are incorrect, the fact is that the mayor of our nation's capital and the administration are going to be meeting with each other, is what George said. I'm willing to work with anyone, including the administration, to improve the lives of D.C. residents. And I will stand up to anyone who puts our city or its residents in trouble. Now, again, Trump's post comes after he earned praise from even Democrats regarding construction and landscaping projects throughout the city. Among the projects include the administration's restoration of monuments and the fountains, such as the Meridian Hill Park and the fountain at Columbus Circle outside of D.C.'s Union Station. Thank goodness they're actually working again, something that has not happened in, well, years and years and years. The Columbus Circle in their historic front to door to Washington, D.C., well, it's now working again and beautiful. This is all a part of what the president of the United States of America has been wanting to do. Now, if you go back to August of 2025, there was a video that showed the city clearing a homeless encampment located near the Kennedy Center. That came after Trump vowed to crack down on crime in the city. That move came days after President Trump said, "We're not doing this anymore." And then the city, he officially invoked Section 740 of the District of Columbia Home Rule Act, placing the D.C. Metro Police Department under the direct federal control. And then he activated the National Guard, which of course meant that liberals would lose their minds because he was actually trying to have a safer city. While George has said she will, quote, work with anyone, including the president, she has also said there are limits to that, quote, cooperation, saying, "We are not going to be able to stand up for our autonomy and fight for D.C. statehood ultimately by just complying in advance. I have also been very clear that I will work with anyone, including the president, for the best interests of the residents." So the question is obviously, well, this. How can you be working for the interests of the citizens of D.C. if you're advocating for illegal immigrants? How can you say you're working for the citizens of Washington, D.C., if you're wanting to let everyone out of jail? Again, those are her words. How are you going to work for the citizens? Again, a simple question of Washington, D.C. If you're advocating for illegal immigrants to show up, putting them ahead of American citizens. And then she said she's also going to advocate for, as she describes it, statehood. Another simple question. How are you going to advocate for statehood if you're going against the president of the United States of America and really just pushing for your radical communist agenda? You look at the facts of what she's in favor of. It's really no different than Mondani. It's no different than Gavin Newsom. It's no different than so many of these radicals that we see day in and day out. And what they're running on now and what they're hoping is they can outlast the president of the United States of America. You can also look at the Soros stooges. George Soros and his son Alex have funneled a staggering $103 million into the midterm so far. And they're on track to shatter spending records. They're helping people like Representative Ilhan Omar and the Maine Senate nominee Graham Platner, the mogul, again, spending more than $103 million already in the midterm elections, sending money to Senator Raphael Warnock and other radicals like Jayapal. This is their entire guide. This is how they want to destroy this country. And they're using massive amounts of cash to actually do it. Now, the billionaire Democratic kingmaker, Soros, putting in $102.8 million in the midterm elections again so far. And with the November election still more than 4 months away, Soros is probably going to shatter his own record of $128 million set during the last midterms 4 years ago. He's hoping that Americans will be disengaged and, well, money talks and Soros's money says the most. It's all about him trying to destroy the United States of America. Soros has been described as a wannabe Bond villain responsible for the radical takeover of the Democratic Party. And by the way, it's working. Only a fraction of this cycle's contributions, 793,000, were made in the 95-year-old mega donor's actual name. Almost all the money, $102 million, was funneled through the Democratic Political Action Committee, the super PAC that Soros launched in 2020, which acts as the family's main political arm. Yeah, it's pretty incredible. Again, Democrats say they hate rich people until they're begging them for more than $100 million. Now, of all the money he's given for the midterms, over half, $52 million, actually came from George Soros through the private corporation under his name, and the other $50 million from Fund for Policy Reform. That's a nonprofit, is what they call it. Yeah, a nonprofit to just, you know, get involved in politics. And clearly, that's also working. Now, this is without counting the family's main organization, known as Open Society Foundation, which funds efforts to decriminalize drugs, open the border, and abolish the police, and its lobbying wing, the Open Society Action Fund, which is even more obscure as it doesn't have to disclose their political spending because it's registered as a nonprofit claiming to do merely advocacy work. Now, in previous election cycles, the Open Society Action Fund's cash flow went to the most extreme, you know, the lefty stars they created, the Squad, the AOCs, Ilhan Omar, and all of this is again showing that George Soros and his son, they're doing everything they can to find the most radical candidates, like the D.C. mayor candidate, and destroy our country literally from within. So pay attention, because this is what the midterm elections are actually all about. I want to get your phone calls. 1-800-474-9732. 1-800-474-9732. 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It is the Ben Ferguson Show. 1-800-474-9732. 1-800-474-9732. Much more coming up right after this.
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22: Happy Sunday. The forecast is calling for sunshine and clear skies with a daytime high of 102 degrees. Expect some pretty breezy winds with an overnight low dropping down at 79 degrees. Winds will be lighter for Monday. Sunshine and clear skies yet again with a high of 102 degrees. For the Fox 10 Weather Experts, I'm Ashley Lessa.
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3: I'm Deborah Valentine. Peace talks planned Tuesday in Qatar after the U.S. and Iran agreed to halt fighting and talk in the Qatar area. Fighting in the Strait of Hormuz on NBC's Meet the Press, Senator Roger Marshall.
4: The major war is over, and think of this as almost just a mop-up operation. We have to press them. If they strike us, we have to strike them back by 10.
3: The fighting erupted during the 60-day memorandum of agreement after Iran launched attacks on two ships. Gas prices continue to fall nationwide. Oil industry analyst Trilby Lundberg.
14: We have another big drop in the price of gasoline. In the past 2 weeks, regular grade at retail is down 23 cents. The new price is $4.01. And in 5 weeks, it's down 58 cents.
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0: Ferguson Show, nice to have you with us tonight. I want to get to some of your reaction to all that we've been talking about. We've been covering a lot tonight. The number 1-800-474-9732. 1-800-474-9732. 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Phone lines are open. Let me go to Tim, line two. Welcome. You're on the Ben Ferguson Show. Nice to have you with us. Hi.
19: Hi, this is Tim. You talking to me?
0: I'm talking to you. How are you, sir?
19: Well, I've been better. I am a stage 4 cancer survivor. I woke up on a 94-year-old man's couch, and I've been with his daughter for the last 11 years. And I moved to South Carolina.
0: 749732. Let me go to Craig. Welcome. You're on the Ben Ferguson Show. Nice to have you with us. Hi.
26: Thank you, Mr. Ferguson. Great to talk to you.
0: Good to talk to you as well.
26: Hello?
0: Yeah, go ahead.
26: All right. I think George Soros is a war criminal. He should be killed. His son Alex is there. And then I think all the members of Congress that have voted repeatedly over several years to get us $40 trillion in debt should be carted off to jail at the next State of the Union address. They're criminals. They're communists.
0: Well, look, you can't just randomly arrest people because you don't like them politically. You know that, right?
26: Well, no, but they voted. Every congressman that voted for the $40 trillion in debt over time, they're all responsible for 7-5.
0: Look, here's the problem with what you just said. The problem is you're implying that you can just lock people up politically. If you do that, it is a disaster. Because then when the Republicans lose control, and that will happen one day, Democrats will do that to every single conservative. They'll come after guys like me first. They're like, oh, you talk show host. Yeah, we'll just take you off the air. We'll just arrest all of you. Right? I mean, that's game over. Straight up game over. That would be a disaster. Yeah, I don't want people locked up for their political beliefs. I don't want to go after people because of politics. If you break the law, fine. Okay? I'll be very clear. If you break a law, I don't care if you're a Republican or a Democrat, then okay, go to jail. Right? Like, we shouldn't show favoritism to somebody or go after somebody, your political opponents. It's what I've been saying about the Democrats for quite some time. I don't want to get in power and then start going after people for political reasons. That is a disaster. But let me also say, if you commit crimes, look at the fraud. Okay? Look at the waste. Look at the abuse. The people that are being arrested for that, like, yes, please, yes. All right. Like I am like all day long, every day, twice on Sunday. Arrest them if they're committing crimes. If it's a Republican that is involved in waste, fraud, and abuse, lock them up. I don't care what you are politically. If you're committing crimes, you deserve to be held accountable for that. But what I don't say is, by the way, it's not a crime to be a Marxist. It's not a crime to be a socialist. It's not a crime to be a communist. If that's what you want to be, fine. My job is to expose the flaws in it and let other people understand how big these flaws actually are. Like that's the best way I can describe it. 1-800-474-9732. 1-800-474-9732. Let me go to Leslie. Thanks for waiting. You're on the Ben Ferguson Show. Hello.
5: Hello. Good evening.
0: How are you? Good evening.
5: I want to first thank you and compliment you how well you are handling all these current events. But tonight, what I'd like to do is talk specifically about the war. I think it is now time that President Trump, of course, he has his own advisors, and of course, he has headsets and the whole entourage. I think he's ready to go take the island of Kars. What do you think? And then we set up a base there.
0: I don't have an opinion on it yet. Let me explain why. All right. One, I don't think the president wants to get into a broader, longer conflict, and for obvious reasons. I think that's probably a very, very smart move. The president said this is about making sure that they don't get a nuclear weapon. I think that's exactly what he's trying to accomplish. He's doing a very good job of keeping it focused. I don't want to get into another long-term war. I also am, like, really concerned about the midterms because you don't get redos, right? Like, you know that, right? If we lose the midterms and we lose the House and Senate, the agenda that we all voted for is gone. It's going to be extremely hard for the president to get anything done. They're going to come after him. They're going to try to impeach him. They're going to try to impeach the vice president. They're going to try to impeach every member of the cabinet. They're going to come after Republicans. They've already said that. They made it clear. So all I care about right now is making sure two things. One, Iran doesn't get a nuclear weapon. And number two, that we win the midterms. Because if we don't win the midterms, then what are we doing here? We're spinning our wheels, right? And they're going to weaponize the government, the Democratic Party.
5: May I ask you a question?
0: Sure.
5: So you're thinking that going to the level of taking the island of Kars is really going to entrench the war?
0: Yeah, well, you're going to have to have boots on the ground.
5: Right.
0: Like that, and that's what the, if you look at the polling data, all right, and I also think you got to look at what the American people, they're in favor of Iran not getting a nuclear weapon, but they're also not in favor of putting ground troops in. And so the president's kind of limited in that. It's one of the reasons why I think so many Americans were impressed with what the president did with Venezuela, right? You went after the guy who had basically taken over control, who was a narco-terrorist, and you arrest him and you brought him back to America, and you didn't put a bunch of troops on the ground. You didn't have a massive ground invasion. It was a quick in, quick out, canary type, project where it's just, bam, wait, what happened? It's over. And that's what people are in favor of. They're not in favor of military troops, loss of life. Taking that island, you're going to have loss of life. You're going to have a loss of American military personnel. The American people don't seem to have an appetite for that at all.
5: Yeah. Well, thank you for hearing me out.
0: Absolutely. God bless you, Leslie. Thank you. 1-800-474-9732. 1-800-474-9732. 3-2. Let me go to Paul. You're on the Ben Ferguson Show. Really nice to have you with us. Hello.
6: Thanks for taking my call. There's a lot of callers out there that want to get on, so I'll try to be quick. And the more I thought about it, I said, this can't be a coup as far as the military one. It's going to have to be a voting coup. And that's what we've got. The libs don't want to give up all their votes. And Mullen is taking them back over where they belong, so they can't vote over here. And I wanted to thank you for bringing that up. The next thing I wanted to address is the Iranians. How many times have we gone to the table since the ceasefire stuff has started. It's probably been, what, 7-8 times, trips back and forth. I wouldn't trust him as far as I can spit. You know, that's up to the president. He's the one that makes it. He gets the high pay grade when I get the low at a drop of a hat. And I appreciate the man. I look up to the man. And I think he's trying to get us out of the hole that Congress put us in for over $40 trillion. So,
0: yeah.
6: That's all I got.
0: I appreciate the phone call. Paul, God bless you. I think you bring up an excellent point there. Look, I think there's a lot of people that look at what this president's trying to accomplish, and they still support him. But the president also knows you got to have the people behind you. And look, there's some things where people, their instant gratification, we're, by the way, we are very, very, very, okay, like, very selfish as a group of people. Unfortunately, we are extremely selfish. And so there's instant gratification. Oh, yeah, I don't want to make sure Iran doesn't get nuclear weapons. But, oh, wait, I don't really want to actually do what it takes to get rid of those nuclear weapons. Like, that's the problem. And it's really, really frustrating that you have people that are ADD and that's just instant. Like, they want a war to happen in 30 seconds on Instagram or X, and then it's over. Like, it doesn't work that way. It's never worked that way. And because we live in these unrealistic times where people don't realize, like, some things that you want, it's really hard to do. Okay. It's not easy. And look, I think when you get guys like Maduro in Venezuela, for example, is another great example of this. It went so quickly and it was, hey, we got him and we're out. And be like, oh, we should just do that again. Like, let's just do that with this one, or let's do that with that situation, or let's just do that with Iran. Like, that's not realistic in every scenario. And making sure that Iran doesn't get nuclear weapons, for me, Scott, is one of those where I'm saying over and over again, it's not something that happens in 2 seconds. It takes real time. 1-800-474-9732. 1-800-474-9732. 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
0: 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Phone lines are open. We'll get your thoughts and your reaction to all of this. See what you think about it. Something I just wanted to say real quick that I thought was really interesting. There is a second type of invasion that's coming into this country that a lot of people don't know about. And it is happening with Chinese nationals. You're flying into the U.S. for the purpose of having a child. Congressman Brennan Gillen, Judiciary, on the House Oversight Committee, had this to say about Trump administration racking in wins from the Supreme Court on for deportations and why this matters. Listen carefully.
28: I think that's exactly right. If you ask most Americans, do you believe that an illegal alien who traverses across South America, passes through multiple countries, shows up at our southern border, crosses over, and has a child, if that child should be an American citizen, just like anybody else in our country, I think most people would say no. If you ask them, do you believe that a Chinese national who flies into the United States for the sole purpose of having a child, if that child should be an American citizen, most people would say no. And I hope that the Supreme Court recognizes that. You know, for most of American history, we've always recognized that there are certain people who don't fall under that category of citizens. For instance, the children of an invading army, the children of a Native American tribe that maintains tribal relationships, the children of diplomats, for instance, have not been considered American citizens or have not been given American citizenship simply because they're born here. And I think that the same logic applies to the children of illegal aliens who never should have been in our country to begin with.
3: Congressman Kevin Cork here.
0: By the way, I love the way that he described it. Like, if you're just exploiting the system that way, and the way that he described it, you better believe it should be a problem, right? Like it's something we need to also look at. I agree. I also said a moment ago, talking about the importance of the midterm elections and how important it is that we get these things right. Let me let you hear what J.D. Vance said, echoing what I said a moment ago about how important the midterms actually are.
4: If the Democrats do win the midterms, is Trump getting impeached again?
14: I'm sure he'll get impeached. Look, they have nothing to actually run on or govern on. Their entire obsessive focus of that party is they hate Donald Trump. So if they ever get power, are they going to, you know, lower Americans' taxes? No. Are they going to make your life more affordable? No. Are they going to solve the crime crisis? No. What they're going to do is they're going to spend all their time and all of your money trying to get Donald Trump. I think it's ridiculous. I think it's ridiculous that's what they're running on. But the American people are going to make this determination. I think the American people should vote for the people who want to make their life more affordable and want to make their neighborhoods safer. That's what we're trying to deliver every single day.
0: I by the way, agree with him completely on that point. Like, they'd have nothing to run on. They have nothing to run on. So this is all they're going to do is weaponize the government and go after anybody they can. 1-800-474-9732. Let me get a Robert. Welcome. You're on the Ben Ferguson Show. How are you, Robert?
17: Yes, Mr. Ferguson. On some of the points, I agree with you. On some, most of them, I don't. As far as Donald Trump being the president, no. He gave up his rights when he became a 32-time felon. When his son, when his son-in-law, Jared Kushner, took over $2 billion from the Saudis. When he did the wave pool in D.C., he gave a $16 million contract, and the pool is cracking up. Now he's trying to blame it on protesters.
0: Hold on, Robert. Let me. I tried to hold my tongue as long as I could. So let's just talk about this for a second. You're telling me that Donald Trump is the worst person in the world because you didn't vote for him, you don't like him, and then you go back to felonies, and then did like I laugh because you talk about winning or losing. I didn't know that you're just guilty if someone accused you of something. That's a new thing. You guys love that, right? Like, that was your whole talking point. Donald Trump was indicted. Well, did he go to jail? And by the way, this is the Democratic Party. So, like, really be ready for this, okay? What you just heard from Robert is exactly the game plan moving forward. We will weaponize our government at all costs. We will weaponize it, and we will destroy anyone that we can that we don't like politically. We will try to lock them up, and we'll say they were indicted, they were charged with, they were convicted, even though they don't tell you the rest of the story. What happened after that, right? What happened down the road? Did it get overthrown? Did it get thrown out of court? Right? No. They want to just indict you. And then they just want to attack you. And they want to go after you, and they want to go after your family. And it goes back to what I said, and that's part of the reason why I love people that disagree with me calling in, because then you can hear what they truly want. What they really, really, really, really want to happen. What they are really obsessed with happening. And, like, this is it, folks. Like, this is what they want. They want to destroy your lives. And anybody that they disagree with, they want to lock them up. That's the truth here. That's what it's actually all about. Don't forget, I do the show as a podcast each and every day. You can download the Ben Ferguson podcast wherever you get your podcasts each and every day. It is free. And every morning, if you want to be the smartest person in the room, you can start your day off with the 47 Morning Update. The 47 Morning Update gives you the biggest news stories coming out of the White House. It takes about 10 to 12 minutes to listen to it. So make sure you also download the 47 Morning Update wherever you get your podcasts as well. All right. Be safe out there. God bless America. Don't forget, we got the big 4th of July 250th anniversary. So enjoy this week, my friends, and I'll see you back here next Sunday.
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22: To fighting. I'm Deborah Valentine, Fox News. The U.S. and Iran have agreed to halt new fighting and hold talks in Qatar on Tuesday. The U.S. retaliated after Iran fired attack drones on two ships in the Strait of Hormuz. Fox's Trey Yanks reports from Tel Aviv on the latest fighting.
23: The United States conducted a new round of airstrikes against Iran overnight after the IRGC targeted another oil tanker in the Strait of Hormuz. According to U.S. Central Command, surveillance sites along with storage facilities and radar systems were hit by U.S. planes. The president posted to Truth Social shortly after saying the strikes, the United States aircraft just struck Iranian missile and drone storage locations and coastal radar sites for violating the ceasefire agreement again. It is very possible that they will never learn. The president goes on to say, there may come a point when we are no longer able to be reasonable and will be forced to militarily complete the job that we very successfully started. If that happens, the Islamic Republic of Iran will no longer exist. Now, in response, Iran launched missiles and drones toward Kuwait and Bahrain.
22: U.S. military forces in Bahrain intercepted ballistic missiles and drones that the IRGC launched towards U.S. military sites. The latest eruption of fighting threatens that 60-day memorandum of agreement between the two countries. Trump-backed Louisiana Republican Congresswoman Julia Letlow defeating State Treasurer John Fleming in Saturday's primary runoff. Letlow addressing her supporters.
24: Louisiana sent a clear message that they want a candidate to represent them in the Senate who will always put America first and never turn her back on Louisiana voters.
22: The Congresswoman will face Democrat Jamie Davis in November's general election. She was vying for the seat now held by incumbent Senator Bill Cassidy, who lost Trump's support. 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
1: Hi, Billy Cunningham, the great American. Welcome to Sunday night throughout the nation. So many things happening. I would note, first of all, that the tit-for-tat between Iran and America continues unabated, and that whenever Iran attacks a steamer, a ship, we respond overwhelmingly, which we have got to do. I think if you're a normal American, I don't like to think I'm normal. If you're a normal American, how's this going to turn out? The only way it works is if the Iranian regime real soon determines that for the last 50 years or so, their dogma, their philosophy is wrong, and they want to participate as a normal country in the Middle East, of which there's very few. Now, absent that, this will go on for a period of time, because the goal of the Iranians is

really believe that the Revolutionary Guard will say, you know what? We were wrong for the last 47 years or so. We want to live in a participatory democracy. And we want to make sure that the girls, the women in Iran have equal rights with everyone else. We're going to change our complete philosophy of that situation. Do you believe that's going to happen? Answer that question. The answer is no. I can't conceive it occurring. We're delaying the inevitable, which is why yours truly, and maybe you thought the same thing about 7 weeks ago, when the Trumpster was lied to by the Pakistanis that quit bombing, they can't take it anymore. The Iranian leadership has been decimated. The Navy's at the bottom of the ocean. The Army doesn't exist anymore. They want peace. So the Trumpster said, okay, what do you want to do? And the Pakistanis told Donald Trump, I got this from a highly placed source in the White House, send over J.D. Vance and to Islamabad, and we're going to work this thing out because they really want you to stop, and they're willing to do whatever it's got to. Tell them what they got to sign, and they'll sign it. So here goes J.D. Vance, my friend and yours, by the way, living in Cincinnati, Ohio, and he flies as the VP all the way over to Islamabad with Kushner and Witkoff and others to sit there for like 12 hours and listen to what the Iranians are saying about how much peace they want. And they were saying they wouldn't agree to anything. And when you listen to J.D. Vance and others, they'll tell you, sitting there in Islamabad about 7 weeks ago, the Iranians who were present had no authority whatsoever. In fact, they could not communicate with Tehran because the leadership, so to speak, whatever the hell that is in Tehran, thought if they communicate with us, they're going to locate our where we are. We're going to get missiled to death. We're going to die. So the Iranian leadership went to Islamabad with no authority, no power, and no way to communicate back home to determine, okay, what can we offer, what can't we offer? You might recall that when J.D. Vance came out with Kushner and Witkoff, and they looked like their dogs had recently died, and as a consequence, nothing happened. So at that point, you would think, okay, I was sandbagged, and we're going to go back to aerial warfare and bomb them into the Stone Age, so at a minimum, they're going to take them years to recover. Well, that didn't happen. Now, here comes the Egyptians. Here come the Jordanians. Here comes UAE, Bahrain. Here comes Qatar. Here comes Saudi Arabia. And they were getting hit. In fact, they were hit as recently as 2 days ago. I think Saturday, they were hit again, and we responded tenfold. And so I hope down the road that the Revolutionary Guard says, you know what? We're not going to kill Jews and Christians. We're going to live in peace with our neighbors. Until that happens, this is a pipe dream, and the Trumpster is certainly pursuing it. And as we speak this Sunday night, there's more missiles going back and forth. Of course, that isn't a breach of the ceasefire, which of course it is. They're testing Trump to see how far he'll go. And this president will go very far. Would you agree? I'm so proud of what Donald Trump has done. Imagine if you would have Kamala Harris was in the White House right now and Tim Walz. Are you kidding me? So at this point, I don't know. Gasoline I filled up yesterday in Cincinnati, Ohio. It was $3.19 a gallon. I'm told by the experts, got one coming up later, that the real cost of this war is not really born yet into the oil markets of one type or another. Got a guest coming up who's an expert. Going to talk some more about that, who, by the way, is a Trump supporter. And so, yes, I hope, you hope, everyone hopes this thing resolves itself quickly. I heard a wise man say a few days ago that if Israel was given the option of saving every man, woman, and child in Gaza and the babies, Israel would say yes. Given the choice, Hamas asked the same question in the Gaza. Hamas, would you want to all the men, women, and children and babies in Israel to survive? The answer would be no. And so the crux of this is that whenever they want, Hezbollah can send one of their 2,500 rockets into northern Israel to try to kill Jews. They're in the business of killing Jews. And at this point, because of that tanker that went down about 6 days ago, a tank with five brave soldiers inside, business is good. They're killing people. That's what they're in the business of doing, is killing. And so hopefully, as America approaches the 4th of July next weekend, hopefully we have more peace. Things are a little more quiet. Iranians quit killing people. On the other hand, I really doubt it. If Israel would put down their arms right now, they would be obliterated. If Iran put down their arms, there would be peace. Israel is the only functional democracy and state in the Middle East. I've been there. There's Jewish flags. Heck, there's gay pride flags in Jerusalem. About 25% of the Knesset are Muslims. It's a participatory democracy. And that's the only little piece of dirt in the Middle East like that.

0: And if Israel wants peace, Israel disarms, they're dead. And if the Iranians disarm, guess what? There's peace. Israel wants peace. That's what they're after. That's why I'm a great supporter, of course, of Israel. Have an expert coming up on that topic and so much more. Also on Thursday, there were some momentous decisions by the U.S. Supreme Court, I'm proud to say. And one of them dealt with CCW, and the other one dealt with Haitians and others, TPS, shall we say, in Springfield, Ohio, and elsewhere. Have experts coming up on both topics on that issue. I'm kind of saddened by the fact that my old golfing friend, John Kasich, is acting like the moderate Republican that he is, as is my friend Governor Mike DeWine. Both are saying the Haitians need to stay in Springfield. There's about 50,000 Haitians living in the state of Ohio, which was the design of the Biden administration to disperse these refugees in generally middle-class red states to change the quality and character of those operations. And it's sad to say that about 80% of the Haitians in the state of Ohio are on public assistance of one type or another. And it's also accurate to say the great bulk of the Haitians did not come from Port-au-Prince. Most of the Haitians were living in Peru, Bolivia, Venezuela. They came from elsewhere. They weren't living in Haiti at all. And I watched one of the morning talk shows today with Tom Homan talking about this. It is misnomer to say that these so-called Haitians, in fact, were living in Haiti. Some were, most were not. But the Supreme Court said in a ruling on Thursday 6-3 that temporary protective status, TPS, means what? It means temporary. Look it up in the dictionary. It means temporary. And the Supreme Court ruled that courts have limited power to review the Department of Homeland Security's decision to revoke those protections because the law itself says it is not subject to judicial review. And that came from the United States Congress. And the decision was Mullen versus Doe and Trump versus Mayotte. And it greenlit the Trump administration beginning July 1st to get out of the country literally hundreds of thousands of those who don't belong here. They never did belong here. They don't fit in. In fact, I heard someone the other day make a reference, which I think makes a little bit of sense. Have you seen those who seek to come to America that might have an illicit banana or a tomato? They might have a apple. They might have a plant of one type or another. And they're seized at the border. We don't let things into this country that may foul up the biosphere. We don't let in unusual or any plants or any animals of any type, any lizards, salamanders, they can't get in because it ruins the ecosystem. But on the other hand, we'll let in 20 million illegals. Are they going to disrupt the ecosystem a lot more than a lizard would in someone's suitcase? Absolutely. Absolutely. So at this point, it's going to be a while. It may take 1, 2, or 3 years, but I'm confident now that for the first time, we have the rule of law. Because when the Congress passed all these enabling pieces of legislation, guess what? Temporary means temporary. It doesn't mean permanent. Some have been here since 1990 on public assistance. In Minnesota, 85% of the Somalis are on public assistance, costing about $6 billion a year. The number in Ohio, I'll give you an example, in Medicaid, my home state, in 2020, the cost of Medicaid in Ohio was about $37 billion. Now it's close to $50 billion because we're paying for the housing, the clothing, the food, medical care, education of illegals who should not be here. And guess what? Now they're really illegal, and Trump's going to do his best to get them the hell out of the country because guess what? They don't belong here. But whatever it is, another thing, temporary protective status, it began with four countries when they had earthquakes. Biden administration, the Otto Pen, made the number now 20. And if Kamala Harris had won, the country's done. We would have had 20 to 30 million more people. We have enough problems. And the main reason, according to the Federal Reserve, 30% of the additional cost of housing is caused by illegals being in this country. Because you have about the same number of supply and more people are going for it because of all the illegality. As far as the cost of food, about 12% increase in food is because illegals are eating SNAP benefits, etc., when they don't pay into the system at all. Medical care, according to the Fed, has gone up 38% the last 10 years because of the usage by those who are here illegally. 38%. And so when the Democrats talk about, you know, they're all about one thing, the cost of living, you know, is rising. It's rising because of their policies, whether it's housing, public education, food, medical care, whatever it might be. You have 20 million more people using a product. Guess what? The costs are likely to go up and go up significantly. So we have a guest coming up later to address himself to that. And also the CCW. This is another thing. John Lott is one of the greatest scholars in America when it comes to the issue of what do you do with CCW permits like in the state of Hawaii and four other states. And I'm pretty sure to say this, I'll get it from John later on, that Hawaii had a scheme where you had to affirmatively get permission of a landowner to carry your legal CCW issued by the state of Hawaii into that business. That means if you walk into a laundromat, you walk into a pharmacy, you walk into a grocery store, you go into a movie theater, you might go to a doctor's office. Every time you had that permit issued by the state of Hawaii, you had to affirmatively have the owner of the land, generally a corporate interest, that's going to tell you affirmatively yes or no. Effectively, that took away the opportunity of someone to defend themselves. Now, I'm going to ask John Lott this question. Most, about 28 states right now are open carry. You don't need a permit. But what if you're in a state that, such as Illinois, that is very restrictive on guns? Based upon this decision, does this mean that someone going to see a Cubs game at Wrigley Field can take their CCW and gun with them? Probably not. There's something called sensitive locations. The Supreme Court has ruled previously, if it's a sensitive location and the person that owns the facility doesn't want you to come in with a weapon, for example, that's constitutional. So that means a school is a sensitive location. A courthouse is a sensitive location. A daycare can be a sensitive location. So we want to get into those who are in the areas of the blue cities, blue states. What does this decision mean for you when it comes to carrying your weapon into sensitive areas? For example, if you go see a baseball game in Atlanta, they have signs up that weapons are not permitted. Now, is that open to the public or not? The crux of the Hawaii decision was, number one, is it open to the public? And number two, can you criminalize carrying a concealed weapon onto someone's property if they say you can't do it? Because the Hawaii scheme was 1 year in jail. So if you went to four or five just conducting your daily life and you had a CCW issued by the state of Hawaii, you could be eligible to get 4 to 5 years in prison and you did nothing wrong. And so it's a little bit murky. What is a sensitive location? What is not a sensitive location? For those of us in open carry states, if there's a posting saying you can't come in with your weapon, there's not a punishment if you do that other than possibly in a civil context. And so John Lott is going to have to ferret this out one way or another to let people know when you can do certain things and when you can't do other things when it comes to CCW permits. And John Lott often points out, as he has many times, that so many offenses in America are stopped. So many crimes are stopped by someone having a CCW permit. It is stopped. And in fact, those of us that had the permits, I had a permit and now I'm an open carry, but I still have the permit anyway in case I travel somewhere. Those of us that have a permit commit crimes at 1/12 the rate of in-uniform police officers. If someone had to pick a group of Americans who are the most law-abiding citizens imaginable, it would be somebody who's gone through background checks, proficiency using a weapon, and is carrying it legally. That person, it's almost like extra law enforcement. We should encourage that person to do what they're doing now, which is protecting themselves. And there's at least 1 million crimes stopped every year by those legally carrying a gun. And lastly, one thing that really got the liberals going nuts is that authorities can turn away asylum seekers at the border. And that's important, too, because what does it mean when you've arrived in the country? And that definite, in a June 25 decision, an alien standing in Mexico does not arrive in the U.S. by attempting and failing to set foot inside this country. They limited it greatly. And so the Supreme Court, and they got big decisions coming Monday or Tuesday. One is on birthright citizenship. And to me, I'm 1,000%. It was never the intent of the amendments to allow those who birthright citizenship under the 14th Amendment in 1868. The intent was to make citizens slaves, not to those who engage in birth tourism, etc. So let's continue with more. And on the other side, we'll set up more in tonight's big show. Once again, there's relative peace. The liberals are very angry at this point. Why? The liberals are angry because the World Cup's going off without too many problems. And America is celebrating our birthday. And there's time capsules being put in the ground all over the place so that down the road in 250 years from now, those Americans alive then can look at and see exactly what's going on. So let's continue with more. But happy the 4th coming up in about a week. America's tall, proud, and sassy. And may God bless Donald Trump. And please pass the SAVE Act. Let's continue with more. Bill Cunningham, the great American, with you and all of the great Americans every Sunday night.
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0: Done quite a bit of work on homelessness, especially in Los Angeles. And what a fake and a fraud and a hoax millions of people living on the streets all over America. There's about 100,000 living on the streets of L.A. And there's a huge, shall we say, industry built up on keeping people homeless, because that's how these activists get paid. The NGOs get paid, not by solving a problem, but by continuing it. After the break, we're going to have Darren Ward on. He runs Starfire, which is an oil company. And I've read some of the things he's written about down the road what's going to happen. This comes from the mouth of a Trump supporter. And most of us feel like for the first time since 1979, it appears that we have a president who's going to keep his word when it comes to Iran. And the more they send missiles here and missiles there, the more we knock them down. This president will knock down 10 or more sites inside of Iran and keep doing that down the road. And also later on is the great John Lott to discuss the new CCW ruling of the Supreme Court on Thursday to see what's going on with them. And also later on is Dr. David Raznick. And this guy's unbelievable. He is saying in written form that ivermectin should be taken by those with stage 4 cancer with great success. And also later on is Sherry Carney to talk about the Epstein files and things of that character. Bill Cunningham, the Great American, with you every Sunday.

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6: Fox News, I'm Sue Gossman. The U.S. and Iran have reportedly agreed to halt attacks in the Strait of Hormuz as peace talks are planned Tuesday in Qatar. Louisiana Senator John Kennedy telling Fox's The Big Weekend Show.
7: It would be nice to have some help from other countries in the world that depend on the Strait of Hormuz for their oil.
6: It's a race against time to find survivors of the earthquakes in Venezuela. International rescue teams are assisting them.
8: American rescue teams are here from Florida, California, and Virginia. The U.S. Embassy tells Fox the Trump administration will be here for Venezuela as long as it takes.
6: Fox's Nate Foy reporting at least 1,450 people are dead, thousands remain missing. And wildfires along the Utah-Colorado border turning deadly. 3 firefighters dead, 2 injured in the Knowles and Gore fires. 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
9: 550 KFYI. Nothing artificial here. Guaranteed human.
10: That the crisis in the Straits of Hormuz has largely now been solved, that ships are beginning to process of moving. Gasoline, which is something all of us look at on a regular basis, at least where I live, is about $3.19 a gallon, and happy days are here again. I had on last week Senator John Husted and Senator Bernie Moreno, who both said, along with the president, that when this thing is resolved and we have supposedly a 60-day window here and the at this point, things don't look too bad in Straits of Hormuz, and that prices are going to drop like a rock. All of a sudden, we're going to be back to $2 a gallon. One of the other aspects of oil is something called lubricants, something that are the lubricants of society. whether it's trucks or whether it's planes or whether it's ships. Now, oil lubricants and lubrication elements is key to the world economy. And we're fortunate to have with us now Darren Ward, who's the CEO of Starfire, that provides lubricants all over the country, all over the world. And Darren Ward, welcome, I think, for the first time to the Bill Cunningham Show. And since you're in the business, you're not a media type, you run a company, you have lots of employees, and every day you live and die the business of oil and the price and where you get your product from. So are these views of certain politicians and others a little bit myopic? Do you feel that all of a sudden happy days are here again, and that's certainly by August we'll be back to new normal? Is that accurate?
11: Billy, first of all, thanks for having me on. I appreciate the time. And the answer to your question is a simple no. And to make it really easy, I think most of the world and most of us who live day to day, we base this all off on what's the cost of fuel.
10: Right.
11: And I do think fuel will come down. I think fuel prices, as you know, a lot of times it's driven by what's in the news. The day we bombed Iraq, the gas went up 2 days later. Well, the inventory in the ground didn't change. That they just were able to go up. And then as the good news comes, because it's all based off of futures, it'll come down. And the same thing's true with crude. People look on the news and they see crude and they go, oh, good, crude went down, therefore oil prices have went down. The reality of it is that fuel and crude on the news comes up and down quickly. The prices of oil move slowly. We buy base oil, and we buy base oil from the Middle East, and we buy base oil from America. Air America is extremely lucky in that we produce an extremely large amount of the oil that we use. We really do. That's a true story, but it's not all. And the rest of the world is not that lucky. So what's happened is that not only do we have a war going on where the Strait of Hormuz has been closed, restricting supply chains, but other parts of the world are like in serious trouble. Europe, if you Google Europe's oil problem right now, they don't have the luxury that America has. So between American companies exporting oil, because we have a ton of it, and the Group 3 oil that we don't have, not coming from the Middle East, the supply chain is weakened extremely bad. And back on March 15th, when we started bombing Iran, I started getting price increases for what we call base oil, which is what is needed to make the oil that you guys buy as consumers. We take a base oil, we blend it with an additive, and then we have a 5W-30.
10: Right.
11: Well, those prices since March 15th are up 250%.
10: Let me write that down. 250%.
11: 250% across the board for all of them. And we have passed on increases to our customers, which are like large distributors. Then they're going to pass them down to their folks. And then ultimately, you know, so many contracts in the oil business are 60-day contracts. You can't move prices for 60 days. Well, 60 days would have been around June 1st. So the consumers are going to start to feel this increase. And I don't care when this war ends. When it ends, it's going to take 6 months easily for this supply chain to fix itself. There is inventory in the system right now for the last 45 days that is 250% higher than it was on March 1st. To put it in perspective, I'll take a farmer who buys a tractor fluid. The prices that we're selling tractor fluid now to large companies who are going to ultimately put that in a 5-gallon bucket and sell it to a farmer, they're up 175%. So at some point real soon, that farmer is going to start paying that. And that trucker is going to start paying that. And manufacturers are going to start paying that. And we're going to start to feel it as consumers. And you don't hear it on the news or from a politician, from anybody. And I think what we're doing is smart. This should have been done by the last 10 presidents, quite frankly.
10: Right.
11: This is the right thing to do for our country because it's going to make us stronger. And we already are strong. The fact that we've been able to deal with this and really not have an oil crisis, what's going on in Southeast Asia, in Europe right now, is scary.
10: Let's talk about base oil. The American people think about gasoline oil when they look at the BP and it's $3.25 a gallon. However, explain to the American people what are lubricants, what are base oils, and how they're extremely important to the world economy. In a concrete way, explain how that product is used across the world.
11: The simplest way I could do it is there's three types of base oil. There's what we call Group 1, which is predominantly made in America. We make our own. That's what's made for like your tractor fluids, for your for your farms, hydraulic fluids, industrial fluids. Then there's what's called Group 2 base oil. And again, most of that in America, and that is mainly used for like passenger car motor oil for older cars, but it's a lot of that. And then there's this big thing called Group 3 base oil. And Group 3 base oil is the best base oil you can buy. It's the most expensive you can buy. And it's what goes into like our full synthetic oils for like the newer cars or, you know, higher end cars or, you know, high end industrial fluids. It's the most expensive that we get. That predominantly, we don't make any of that in America. Hardly, I mean, like maybe 5% of what we use. It has to come from the Middle East. So with that oil not coming here, my ability to buy Group 3 base oil is down about 80%. I'm only getting about 20% of what I would normally order to make full synthetic oil. So what's happening is that becomes a supply chain problem. And then you've got companies in America that are for-profit oil companies. It's not the government making this decision. These are for-profit companies. They realize they can sell oil to Europe because of the problems Europe's having. And a lot of the oil that's made here isn't staying here.
12: Right.
11: So we have a full-blown supply chain problem, and all three of those base oils are affected, but it's being driven without a doubt by the shortage of Group 3, which comes from the Middle East.
10: So Darren Ward, the CEO of Starfire, you're talking about this is outside your bailiwick, but it's probably a good idea to take down Iran in the long run. The prices will be paid in the short run. The midterm is coming up. As far as the tankers, there's about 100 tankers a day that passes through the straits. And you told me off the air that essentially insurance companies drive that along with the crew. What is the status of the insurance companies insuring the tankers and the status of the crews, these thousands of men on these tankers? Where are they? So those are the two issues, insurance company and the men who work on the tankers.
11: Yeah, I think there's three. So the number one, the insurance companies are being asked for example, the company that I buy Group 3 base oil from gets it from Saudi Arabia. Well, that boat's going to go through that Strait of Hormuz, and there's a chance it could get blown up, right? So they call an insurance company, and they say, we want you to insure that tanker for X millions of dollars, and they usually do, and it's not that much money. But it'd be like asking an insurance to, hey, can you insure my house even though this hurricane's coming? So they won't do it. So therefore, if the insurance company won't insure the oil, the company can't afford to run it through there, because if they sink one of them things, they're out of business. I guess that's crazy. So that's number one. Number two is they've been sitting there for so long, they don't have people on these boats just waiting for the day to come. They've all went home. So like the idea that we're just going to open up the Strait of Hormuz and all the boats are going to come flowing through, they got to be manned, they got to be fueled, still going to take time. And then the last thing that nobody really thinks about is, if you'll remember when this war first started, Iran blew up some refineries over there. Well, those refineries were owned by American companies. So, you know, people, the majors, Shell, the Mobils, the big boys, a lot of those guys get their oil from their own refineries. That's also not coming over here now. So it's a big, I mean, if you ask anybody in my industry, they would tell you that this supply chain problem that we're dealing with right now is worse than COVID and after COVID. And you just don't hear it on the news. It's just mind-boggling to me that nobody talks about the fact that oil is being sold today for close to double what it was on March 1st. And that's going to affect, like you said, plastics. For example, we buy 5-gallon plastic pails and we fill them up with oil. On March 1st, that pail cost me $4.50. Today, it's $6.75.
10: 50%.
11: Plastic's up.
10: Right. Cent. And none of that's in the system. So Darren Ward, you're saying none of those costs are in the system yet. But you talk about the destroyed refineries. That'll take a year for them to build. The three insurance companies that handle most of the commercial fleets. There's one in Hong Kong, two in London. And they've said many news channels that, guess what? We're not going to insure any of these tankers for about 30 days. We want to make sure this piece holds. We cannot afford to have one tanker blown up. So that's months in the future to get the insurance. The crews are not there. Plus, the product itself won't be able to be offloaded because the refineries themselves are gone. And none of that's in the system.
11: Well, the refineries are in Middle East. So once the oil does get here, we can offload it. Those refineries being blown up or damaged, all that does is limit their ability to come back online and produce more oil, is all I'm saying. So that without a doubt creates a problem for us down the road, for sure.
10: And so long term, here we sit at the end of June, getting ready to celebrate the 250th anniversary. When do you anticipate you're a quiet, competent CEO in the business before we're going to return to normality when it comes to all these lubricants, base oils, 1, 2, and 3, Group 1, Group 2, Group 3, all of which I can't imagine the lubricant requirements, for example, of the United States Navy or the United States Air Force or the United States Army.
11: Right.
10: They all run on these lubricants, correct?
11: Well, the whole world, everything we do every day revolves around it. I mean, your listeners could just do this one thing. If they just went onto the internet, their ChatGPT or whatever, and just said, explain to me what's going on with Group 3 base oil, they'll be blown away. The words that you'll read versus what you're hearing on news. I would tell you today, if that war ends today, and that strait opens 100% today, there is so much oil in our inventory in this world right now that's 200% over what it was on March 1st. First, we have to go through all that oil. Then we got to get the lower priced oil, which could take 6 months. You know, here's the deal. Most of us have not even felt this yet, Bill. That's the problem. I was at an Audi dealership 2 weeks ago talking to the guy that runs the place, and he hasn't even been given his first increase yet because they have a 60-day contract.
10: Right.
11: Well, his first increase is not going to be 30 cents a gallon. It's going to be $5 a gallon. And that $150 oil change that he used to have is now going to be $325. And that's a reality that's going to happen sooner or later. It has to. I mean, that's what the prices are. It has to make its way down to the consumer. There's no way it won't.
10: And what if this thing drags on, which I think is likely? If I had to bet hot fudge Sunday, this thing's going to drag on. Right now, the Iranians appear to be playing ball, talking about using their money to buy corn and oil, byproducts, soybeans from us. That's a great idea. But if we have another 3 to 6 months of stops and starts and more missiles are sent here and there, and Hezbollah attacks Israel, Israel goes back and defends itself, and then Iran gets involved and they send another missile to Saudi Arabia. If we have stops and starts for the next 3 to 6 months, what happens?
11: Then the process to fix it doesn't start for 3 to 6 months. That's the problem, is that we can't really begin to fix this until it's fixed. Like, until the oil starts flowing, and then however long it takes for the oil to be refined and processed and shipped and made into America, until all that happens, the answer is, I don't know, because it won't happen until all that happens. So until this war is officially over, the clock doesn't even begin. Like, I'm not getting a price increase, and I'm not getting a phone call saying I got more oil anytime in the next 90 days. I can promise you that. No matter if that thing gets fixed today, there's no all of a sudden snap your fingers and we got a bunch of oil and the supply chain problem's gone. It's going to be probably six months after, if not longer, after we finally have a complete reopening of the strait and these companies can go in and fix these refineries. Until those two things happen, we can't even begin to tell you or think about when it's going to end, because, I mean, I sent you a letter yesterday that was dated May 7th, I think.
10: Yeah, I'm looking at it.
11: And it was from somebody in our industry who's a very respected man, and it was to all of their customers saying, this is the worst he's ever seen, and that was on May 7th. And we've had 3 increases since then.
10: And here we are almost July 1st, and 6 months puts us at the end of the year, and the lubricants, the base oils, fuel the great American and the world economy. Without them, we stop. The president talked about a week ago something about a Great Depression, and that's they had to strike a deal with Iran. If this thing continued as it was a week ago, I don't know how long this is going to take. Is Iran going to change its stripes? Is Iran going to say, you know what, we're going to transform our worldview, and we're going to use our monies in order to uplift the Iranian people? I've heard none of that at all. In fact, here, you know, I don't know what to do. Well, we got to run. Darren Ward, I'm glad you brought some normality to these proceedings, and the idea that, okay, happy days are here again, and the lubricant base oil business, not true. And I don't know when, assuming it ends today, things won't be normal until January. And if it's delayed two or three or four more months, then we're in the spring or summer of next year, correct?
11: Yes. I mean, gas prices, I think you'll see improvement. And I think, unfortunately, that's all the news cares about. And unfortunately, that's all us as consumers care about. Oil never usually moves like this. This is not normal. If I had an 8% increase, to 8 to 15% increase in a normal year, that would be normal or maybe even a lot. This is a 200% increase, Bill. We've never seen anything like this in the history of me. I've been in this business for 35 years. Never have I seen anything but prices move like this and then supply chains be hit like this. It's unbelievable to me. And that's why I get so crazy when I was talking to you on the phone, when I watch, you know, whatever news or listen to any podcast or even listen to your show. Some of the guests that come on, they just say, all we got to do is fix this and we're good. They're crazy. They're just crazy. It's not going to happen fast. It's going to happen, and it's going to make us a stronger country. This is going to make us a much stronger country if this goes well. Because the fact that we can get through this is a Google what's going on in Europe and look at their oil shortage.
10: It's awful.
11: Because they don't have the luxuries that we have in America, where we do have our own oil. We do reuse our own products. And America's in a great spot.
10: We're
11: in a great spot, even though it sucks. We're a lot better than most others, I can promise you that.
10: Darren Ward, the CEO of Starfire, thanks for being so informative. All right, back to your business. And Darren, once again, thanks for coming on the Bill Cunningham Show. You're a great American. Thank you.
11: God bless America, Billy.
10: God bless America. Great points. That's the truth, and the truth will set us free. Bill Cunningham, the Great American, live with you every Sunday night.
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10: 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And you heard from him how much difficulty is going to be in the future. So let's continue with more. Coming up next is John Lott, the expert on CCW, what the Hawaiian decision means for you, for me, and everyone else. I think concealed carry permit holders are among the safest people in the world. And so I think John Lott's going to certainly fill in the blanks on that issue. Let's continue. Bill Cunningham with you every Sunday.

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8: Reciprocal strikes on hold. I'm Sue Guzman, Fox News. The U.S. and Iran have reportedly agreed to halt attacks in the Strait of Hormuz as a weekend of military strikes threaten the fragile ceasefire agreement. Fox's Trey Yingst in Tel Aviv tells us that the strikes between the U.S. and Tehran escalated before both sides reportedly agreed to prepare for high-stakes talks in Doha, Qatar on Tuesday.
9: The United States conducted a new round of airstrikes against Iran overnight after the IRGC targeted another oil tanker in the Strait of Hormuz. According to U.S. Central Command, surveillance sites along with storage facilities and radar systems were hit by U.S. planes. The president posted to Truth Social shortly after saying the strikes, the United States aircraft just struck Iranian missile and drone storage locations and coastal radar sites for violating the ceasefire agreement again. It is very possible that they will never learn. The president goes on to say, there may come a point when we are no longer able to be reasonable and will be forced to militarily complete the job that we very successfully started. If that happens, the Islamic Republic of Iran will no longer exist. Now, in response, Iran launched missiles and drones toward Kuwait and Bahrain.
8: Meanwhile, the Times of Israel is reporting Hezbollah is accusing Israel of violating the ceasefire in southern Lebanon and is vowing it'll still defend the homeland. This as Lebanon's Hezbollah-aligned parliament leader says the peace deal with Israel will not pass. Trump-backed Louisiana Congresswoman Julia Letlow defeated State Treasurer John Fleming in Saturday's primary runoff, Letlow addressing her supporters.
10: Tonight, Louisiana sent a clear message that they want a candidate to represent them in the Senate who will always put America first and never turn her back on Louisiana voters.
8: The congresswoman will face Jamie Davis in November's general election, the two vying for the seat now held by incumbent Senator Bill Cassidy. 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

0: 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Now, here's the man who's been recognized as radio's best. The recipient of not one, but two prestigious Marconi Awards for his broadcast excellence. The one and only, Bill Cunningham.
1: Bill Cunningham, the great American. Of course, my source for all information about guns, legal and illegal, and also about criminal rates and how crimes are not being reported is John Lott, who spent many years in the Trump administration in the first term. CrimeResearch.org is his website. And first of all, John, welcome again to the Bill Cunningham Show. Can you first address yourself to the recent U.S. Supreme Court decision that seemed to say to Hawaii that you cannot ban guns from certain businesses open to the public? And I think there's thorough confusion about what that means if you're in a state such as California that requires permitting to have a gun. What does that mean? So just first of all, tell the American people what is happening with that new law and how it applies to them.
2: All right. Well, there are two big Supreme Court decisions that have come down just the last week or so with regard to guns. The one that you're talking about just yesterday from the Supreme Court dealt with Hawaii having what they call a so-called vampire rule, which, you know, a number of states will say if, you know, a private property owner can post a sign banning somebody from being able to go and carry on their property. What they wanted instead was essentially to more than reverse that, where you have

0: concealed carry, there were seven states where you had to go and give a good reason to some local public official for why you should be able to go and carry. And they made it very restrictive. In states like California and New York, you'd have maybe a couple tenths of 1% of the adult population with a permit. And the Supreme Court struck that down. They said you could have the concealed carry law that Ohio's had for decades now, where, you know, you have a certain objective rules. You know, you pass a background check, you're a certain age, you pay your fee. But once you've met those criteria, then your permit's automatically granted. And they said, well, if you're going to make us go and give out these permits, we're going to make it so you can't carry any place. And as the discussion there in the courts indicated, you know, you may be talking about 90-some percent of the state of Hawaii where you would have been effectively banned from being able to go and carry. And California and New York had similar versions of the law there, so it applies to those too. But there are literally only a few states that were trying to essentially have these types of rules that say, look, if you're going to make us give out permits, we're going to make it useless for you to carry other than maybe on your around your home. And I was hoping that the case would go and talk about gun-free zones generally.
1: Right.
0: But they didn't do that. They're just limited specifically to this particular rule in Hawaii.
1: Right.
0: And the other big decision that came down dealt with marijuana. Whether or not if somebody uses marijuana at all, then they would be banned from being able to go and own a gun.
1: Right.
0: And that was the position that the Department of Justice took in that. And the Supreme Court said, no, you have to have somebody be adjudicated as being kind of impaired as a result of using that. You know, so, and it just can't be that they're drunk once or, you know, high once on whatever they're doing, but that it actually impaired them being able to function. And there was, if you ever want to listen to something amusing, listen to the oral arguments in the case. Because I think it was Justice Gorsuch went through and kind of the history of what the founding fathers had to drink. So you'd have like John Adams would go and have like a pint of whiskey with breakfast in the morning.
1: Right.
0: Or you'd have Thomas Jefferson didn't really consider himself much of a drinker because he'd only have like six glasses of wine with dinner. And, you know, people don't appreciate that. Back at that time, since, you know, you really didn't have refrigeration and stuff, you kind of made things safe to drink by having alcohol in them.
1: Right.
0: And the notion that somehow it would be consistent with the founder's intent to say that if you, you know, drank at all, you'd be banned from being able to go and own a gun. You know, they wouldn't have taken that at all seriously.
1: No.
0: And that's pretty much what the court decided there, that you have to have it that somebody is so impaired that they cannot go about their normal business.
1: Right.
0: And it just can't just be a regular judgment. You have to actually have some type of adjudication. You have to have a judge essentially go and rule that the person was so impaired that they could not go about their normal business.
1: Some of the comments of Sotomayor and others, let's say you lived in Honolulu, say 2 weeks ago, and you had a legitimate concealed carry permit issued by the state of Hawaii, but if you went to get your car washed, there was a sign up saying a concealed carry, you can't do it here. Pick up the dry cleaning, or concealed carry, you can't take it there. And then you want to go get lunch, well, you can't take it there. Then you have an office building, you walk in there, sign there saying, well, we can't take it there. So by the time Hawaii wanted to do indirectly what it couldn't do directly, but as we sit here today, if you're in one of the restrictive blue states and they have certain ministerial acts, such as you have to pay a fee, have to demonstrate you don't have a criminal conviction, you get your concealed carry license, unlike Ohio, Kentucky, Indiana, which is open carry. That's different. But if you're in California and you have that permit, these businesses open to the public. Explain how it's different to walk into a restaurant as opposed to walking into a basketball game where the Lakers are.

0: playing. That one requires a ticket, the other one doesn't. Explain that nuance.
1: Right. Well, I mean, you're dealing with a situation where they just wanted to go and ban people being able to go and carry just in general. You had to go and get prior approval from the government to be able to allow you to carry. And, you know, they knew that they were doing. I mean, in fact, there were statements from politicians in Hawaii that were raised during the court case where they say, look, we know we're just going to make it impossible for people to be able to go and carry. And, you know, so much of the discussion, whether you read Justice Jackson's opinion, which really didn't deal a lot with the law, was kind of more policy discussions, or a lot of the reactions that are coming from gun control groups. You know, they say, well, you know, this is so dangerous. Well, you know, the thing is, you look around the country, you know, basically, you know, you have like 47 states that didn't have these types of restrictions on where you can carry.
0: Right.
1: And, you know, they can't point to any problems that have been occurring in those places.
0: None.
1: So, you know, you kind of wonder what rock are these guys living under? And the fact that, you have to have a concealed carry permit. We have data on how incredibly law-abiding permit holders are. You know, they don't cause trouble. You concealed carry permit holders are convicted of firearms-related offenses at 1/12 the rate that police are convicted of firearms-related offenses. And police are very rarely convicted of any type of firearms-related offense. And so, you know, it's hard to find almost any other group in the population.
0: That's,
1: you know, somebody who's willing to go through the process to go and get a concealed carry permit is not the type of person who's going to go out and expecting to go and commit a crime. Because if we're going to go out and commit a crime, why bother going through the process of getting a concealed carry permit, even assuming that they could pass the background check?
0: Yeah, John, here's the point I'm making. Let's say you're going to a soccer match. Let's say you want to watch America play Bosnia in a few days. And the sign is up. It isn't open to the public. But you have to get a ticket to go into the event. Can they say... Can they say you can't bring your gun in here when you buy a ticket to go to the event?
1: Well, they're saying, what the justices said was that it's up to the property owner to decide whether or not people are going to be able to do that or not.
0: Right.
1: It's not up to, you know, the state legislature to make that decision in advance and to set up a rule that's going to make it almost impossible for anybody to carry. And to go and set that up for the whole state, you might as well ban people being able to go and carry for protection.
0: Right.
1: You know, Justice Barrett had a very good concurrence that was there where she was comparing it to other types of things, like going and getting, you know, approval for going and speaking or she had an example with regard to somebody wearing a yarmulke. Do you have to go and get permission from a gas station owner or a restaurant before you could go in to that establishment to say that it was okay for you to wear a yarmulke? You know, she says if a state passed a law like that, it would be completely laughed out of court. Nobody would even take that seriously, that such a law could be enforced. And so she was saying that, you know, the right that you have to kind of be able to go and wear a yarmulke, religious practices there, she said is just as important of a right as you know, your ability to go and defend yourself and your family.
0: All right, let's talk about your posting on Canada. I have a sense that Canada is a better environment for criminal activity than America. Of course, if you take out the 10 largest cities in America and their crime rate, the New York Post has pointed out that the crime rate in America is not in the top 100 of the nations on the face of the earth. But I have a sense that you have a posting about Canada's overall violent crime victimization rate was 295% higher than the U.S. Now, explain that, because Canada is extremely restrictive when it comes to concealed carry.
1: Right. So, Normally what people do when they compare different countries is to look at the number of reported crimes to the police. And when you look at that, you know, the United States looks like it has a higher violent crime rate than Canada does. But here's the problem. We know most crimes are reported to police. And according to the Canadian government, about 28% of violent crimes are reported to police. That same year in the United States, it was like 41% of violent crimes were reported to police. Well, let's say the true underlying crime rate was the same in both countries, but in one country at 41% reported, and the other one only 28% report. The one where 41% reported makes it look like it's a higher crime rate if you're just looking at reported crimes. And so what you want to do is you want to look at the measures that these different countries have for total crimes. The United States has a massive survey, National Crime Victimization Survey, where they survey 240,000 people each year in order to get a measure of total, both reported and unreported crimes. And Canada also has a survey that they do on that. And if you compare the estimates of total crimes, Canada is just off the chart compared to the United States. As you say, it's like 295%. It's almost 300% higher violent crime rates than the United States.
0: Why?
1: And
0: why is it, you know, concealed carry? Is that the problem in Canada?
1: Well, I think it's lots of things. I think it's just the criminals don't face a risk from going and committing crime. They're not as worried about being caught and punished, which, by the way, is one of the reasons why you have a relatively low rate of those crimes being reported. Whether people take the time and effort to go and report crimes to the police in part depends on whether you think the police are going to be able to catch and punish the guy.
0: Right.
1: If you don't think police are going to do anything, if you don't think the justice system isn't going to work, people are less willing to go and report those crimes to the police. And, you know, the amazing thing is this, the media doesn't seem to understand the different measures that are crime there. They just rely solely on the measure of reported crimes. But look, you know, if you have 41% of crimes being reported to the police, even in the United States, you know, you're missing a lot there.
0: Yeah.
1: And you, if I were to go up to most people and say, do you care about just the number of crimes reported to police, or do you care about the total crimes that are occurring? My guess is most people are going to care more about total crimes. They may care about the gap between the rate that crimes report to police and total crimes, because it may go back to things like whether people have confidence in the legal system, and you may want to go and ask, what can we do in order to create confidence in the legal system so people report more of those crimes?
0: Well, I'll say this, John, we have about a minute remaining. That principle applies, like in my little city of Cincinnati, we have many more crimes committed than actual reporting, because there's little confidence that when you're arrested, nothing's going to happen, because liberalism is the order of the day. And multiply that times 10 to 20, talk about New York City or talk about Austin, Texas, or L.A. or Chicago. There's little confidence that when crimes are committed, anybody's going to be arrested. And if they're arrested, they're out on no cash bonds, and they're not sent to jail anyway. So citizens say to hell with it. And that's what's happening. I'll say again that if you take out the 10 major cities in this country,
1: it's actually not correct.
0: How much is that?
1: I mean, I don't know. I've seen that type of thing around in the media.
0: Look, tell me.
1: The United States has a murder rate that's lower, or homicide rate that's lower than the average across all countries and lower than the median. So more than half the countries in the world have a higher homicide rate than we have here in the United States. So that's without taking out any cities or whatever. Now, one thing I will say is that murders in the United States compared to other countries are extremely heavily concentrated in tiny areas. 2% of the counties in the United States account for 54% of the murders. And if you look at what's called a murder map, what you'll find is that on average in those 2% of the counties, almost 2/3 of their murders occur within 10 block areas. So, yeah.
0: Stay out of those areas.
1: It's overwhelmingly gang-related type things. So, but The United States doesn't have a high homicide rate compared to the rest of the world. What will often happen is people will compare firearm homicides, and we're higher with firearm homicides, but that's because most countries, about half the countries, don't report firearm homicide data, and the countries that don't report firearm homicide data are the countries that have the highest homicide rates. So it's just an artifact of what countries tend to report firearm homicide data. You know, we're spoiled with all sorts of data in this country. A lot of countries don't report that. But, you know, if it were me, I'd rather look at total homicides. All countries do that. And by the way, most countries don't report murder data. Only a few countries do. Murders, homicides are murders plus justifiable homicides. It's never really been obvious to me why you want to lump those two things together. Well,
0: politically, it makes sense. Politically. Because guns are evil, and media wants guns. Well, look, up against the clock, we got to go. But crimeresearch.org has all the information. John Lott, may you and yours have a continuing great 4th of July weekend. And thanks for coming on the Bill Cunningham Show. Thank you, John.
1: Well, thanks for being there, Bill.
0: God bless. Crimeresearch.org. Thank you, John. Let's continue. Bill Cunningham with you every Sunday night.
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17: Remember that if head cancer or will get cancer, it is ubiquitous, and the excuses such as maybe microwaves or plastics or things of that character may be real. I'm not sure, but I know one thing: the way we're treating cancer now, I don't think it's working. I'll give a personal experience, and I'll go on to Dr. David Rasnick and his book, The Outsider, A Personal Odyssey into the Essence of Cancer. And that is a friend of mine developed colon and cancer that had spread to his liver. And, of course, it was stage four by the time it was discovered. And at that point, he went through chemo, a little bit of immune therapy, that kind of stuff, and none of it worked. And the doctors essentially said to him, well, you know, that's the best we can do. For some reason, a year and a half, 2 years ago, he got into ivermectin and also changed his diet a little bit, and he's still playing golf. And I thought, well, maybe there's something going on. Either you're going to get cancer, a family member has it, et cetera. And Dr. David Rasnick, author of the book, The Outsider, A Personal Odyssey into the Essence of Cancer. And he said that ivermectin is a legitimate treatment. And Dr. Rasnick, welcome, I think, for the first time to the Bill Cunningham Show. Is my experiences with a good friend of mine dissimilar or similar to what you're finding in the real world?
18: Well, it's very good news. I've been working on cancer continuously since 1996 with Professor Peter Dewsbury at UC Berkeley. And I've only really recently, like the past year or so, heard anything about using ivermectin and a similar type of antiparasitic drugs to treat cancer. So it's new to me, but I've been digging into it very deeply now, and I know a lot about it. But again, I just want to say that the data are kind of slim on results, and I'm always happy to hear what you're talking about, which is consistent with what I have found very recently. If you want to, I'll go into why I'm interested in it.
17: Yes.
18: and why it works.
17: Why? Because this friend of mine, a female, by the way, has had some success. She's still playing golf. So explain to me why it works and why. I like to know, why isn't it more available? And secondly, how much is invested in the typical chemotherapy, immune therapy for cancer? There's two or three questions in there. Please answer each of them.
18: Oh, I wanted to address anyway. I'll get started. Normal human cells use very efficient mitochondria to turn glucose into energy. In 1926, Otto Warburg discovered that cancers, all cancers, depend on a different source of energy called glycolysis. Warburg got a Nobel Prize for his discovery. Glycolysis is the Achilles heel of all cancers. I want to say that again. Glycolysis, a source of energy that all cancer cells use, and they all depend on it. You stop glycolysis, you will stop cancer. Yeast use glycolysis to turn glucose into ethanol in beer and wine, in beer and wine. Cancer cells use glycolysis to produce lactic acid, which is toxic to human cells. Liver cells use massive amounts of energy to detoxify the lactic acid produced by cancer, which is a massive energy drain on the body. I've learned recently now, and it seems to be confirmed, but I want to say I don't want to be too dogmatic. I don't want to be dogmatic at all. Just use the evidence. Ivermectin and some other antiparasitic drugs are powerful inhibitors of glycolysis, and they appear, I use the word appear, to human to cure cancer, because it's anecdotal. I hear stories like what you just said in other places, and the literature is sparse. And I think it's sparse intentionally to keep this message away out of the public, the general public, learning about this stuff. Because the chemotherapy and radiation do not stop cancer. They do not cure cancer. In fact, prior to COVID, chemotherapy was the, cancer was the third leading cause of death in the United States. Since COVID, it's gone up even more. It's the second leading cause of death in the United States. And the problem is the chemotherapy itself is the sixth leading cause of cancer. Chemotherapy and radiation, you know, these are very, very toxic drugs. And The thing about cancer cells, they have an imbalance of chromosomes. They have typically 70 more chromosomes, and they're all scattered than normal cells do. That's the primary reason that cancer cells resort to glycolysis, because glycolysis is 200 times more faster, 200 times faster making energy, ATP molecule, than the mitochondria. That's why the cancer cells have an absolute dependence on it.
17: You're kind of in the weeds a little bit to a typical American, so let me ask you the question. I love all this talk about mitochondria, et cetera. Chemotherapy, radiation, immune therapy is the go-to treatment for cancer. And you have a section here that says chemotherapy is very toxic to patients. It causes more difficulties than solving it. Am I right about that?
18: Right. Chemotherapy and radiation should be stopped today, 100% in the United States. They do far more harm than good, and that's been known for a long, long time. The only reason that the tumors disappear with that treatment, which is very toxic to normal cells, is that cancer cells are wimpy compared to healthy normal cells. And those poisons, chemotherapy and radiation, kill the tumor cells really, really fast compared to normal cells, but you're killing the patient at the same time slowly. And unfortunately, there's always a residue of cancer cells left after the treatment, because you have to stop it before you kill the patient, that are resistant to all forms of chemotherapy after that. But now you've injured the patient so much and destroyed their normal immunity and everything, that when those cancer cells come back, they come back with a vengeance, and there's no therapy that will stop it except for things like ivermectin, apparently. And I say apparently because I don't want to be too strong on this until I have more evidence and data. But I think it's highly, highly likely. If it were me, if I had cancer, I would only take ivermectin or these other things that stop glycolysis. Because if they stop glycolysis, they stop cancer.
17: All right, Dr. David Rasnick, what about immune therapy, in which you turn on the patient's own cancer-fighting cells to fight the cancer? Do you like immune therapy?
18: No, big mistake. You think these chemists and these other people know how to adjust your immune system to do anything useful or helpful? No, they don't. Your body knows how to do that much better than these oncologists. Do not take those drugs. They will not do you any good.
17: So what do you do? You say no chemo, no radiation, no immune therapy. You have stage 4 lung cancer, stage 4 pancreatic or colon. What do you do? Ivermectin.
18: Yeah, and it's been around for a long, long time. And so, that's what I would do if it was me. I'm not telling you, I'm a scientist, not a physician. That's for other people to do. But I'm telling you from my experience now, for all these decades working on cancer and everything, it's in my book, all the details and all these particulars in my book and the other things that I have on my website, for example. So people can go to my website, my book, get the evidence, and look into the evidence and see for yourselves and make up your own mind. I have downloaded a lot of papers on this ivermectin stuff over the past couple of years because it's new to me. And frankly, it rings a bell. It works perfect. I would bet on this thing killing cancer. I really, really would bet on that.
17: All right.
18: You know, so
17: ivermectin.
18: I wish there was more literature.
17: Well, we need more research. Of course, the medical establishment doesn't want to do that. I remember 30 years ago or so, I had on a doctor who related to me that in the 1920s and 30s, it was so unusual to have lung cancer that when one was discovered somewhere in Baltimore, that they called in cancer doctors all over the region to come in and look, what does a lung cancer look like and why is it happening? And I'm thinking maybe there's something in the environment causing this. So what is the actual cause? Is it environmental? Is it a chromosome? What causes cancer in the first place?
18: Carcinogens. All carcinogens, which mean things that cause cancer, cause an imbalance in human chromosomes. This has been known since the late 1800s, early 1900s. David Hansman looked at over 10,000 different cancer cells. They all had an imbalance and an excess of chromosomes. Theodore Boveri published a book on this in 1914, 59 pages. You can go to my website. click on Boveri's image. You can download his book. It's in plain language and explains what he did and the evidence that the unbalanced chromosomes cause cancer. Everything that's been looked at this over the decades confirm it. Unfortunately, the, you know, incurable disease is what money is made of.
19: Right.
18: And the trillion-dollar healthcare industry doesn't really, it's not about healing or curing anything. It's just about keeping this, rolling the ball down the hill. That's what it's about.
19: Dr. Resnick, one thing you have done is you have a column called Cancer Industrial Complex. Big Pharma's cash cow meets ivermectin's low cost effectiveness. Explain, because I can recall a week or two ago, we had a circumstance where Tulsi Gabbard stood up, I think it was on the 13th, and said that the medical industrial complex, that is Dr. Anthony Fauci, did not want to tell the truth about the origins of COVID-19. And there was too much money at stake to say it was caused by some bat in a cave 800 miles in a wet market, and it didn't want to tell the truth. And that's the top of the medical establishment for years was Dr. Anthony Fauci. And she made the point that he lied repeatedly about the causes and the locations of COVID-19, which fits in nicely with your column, Cancer Industrial Complex, Big Pharma's Cash Cow. Please explain.
18: Anthony Fauci has been lying for 40 decades. It started in November 1984 when he was made the director of National Institutes of Allergy and Infectious Diseases. He got it all wrong about AIDS, the Zika, Ebola, the SARS, the MERS, all of those things. He totally lied about all that stuff. And let me tell you about, I really dug into this, and I'm even involved in legal cases and talked with lawyers in four continents who contacted me about this stuff, and here in USA too. Did you know there were fewer all-cause mortality, fewer deaths in the United States in 2020 than there were the previous 5 years? There was no COVID pandemic. And in 2020, the CDC, if you go to their website, the symptoms of the flu and COVID are identical. Guess what? There were no CDC reported no cases of flu in 2020. There are no cases of flu. It's all COVID. It's a total scam, and those injections are highly toxic, and they're very, very dangerous, and they've killed millions of people with those injections. And, I mean, it's much bigger than the problem is much bigger than you even made it out on your program right there. I mean, it's huge. It goes back decades.
19: As far as ivermectin, it's very cheap. I think you need a prescription to get it, but I'm not sure. And it's very inexpensive. Why would some anti-parasitic drug offer benefits against cancer? What is it about ivermectin, which is, I've looked it up, allegedly it's anti-parasitic drug. How does that fight cancer?
18: Well, parasites rely on glycolysis, just like cancer cells rely on glycolysis, and it inhibits both. Remember that big, long spiel I was giving about glycolysis? Cancer cells they need more energy than the normal cell that the mitochondria can produce because they have so much more DNA and protein than normal cells. So it relies on glycolysis, which is 200 times faster than the mitochondrial production of ATP. And glycolysis is the same process in turning glucose into energy in parasites and in cancer. That's why it works. It inhibits the same process, glycolysis, and that's the Achilles heel of all cancer.
19: Why is there not research into this with objective proof? Well, what is it that keeps the doctors, the hospitals, the medical establishment from diving in? And you're saying ivermectin is indicative, but there's not proof. Is that correct?
18: Well, I'll put it this way. It's hard to get proof when the researchers aren't allowed to publish on this stuff. You know, we're getting this from all different sources over the decades about this. And I'm a cancer researcher, and I've only learned about this in the past couple of years. And the thing of it is, it's a threat to the trillion-dollar health industry. You know, incurable disease is what money is made of. If people started using ivermectin, guess what? The multi-billion-dollar cancer industry goes down the tubes overnight.
19: Well, we need double-blind, triple-blind studies. We got to know, is there a downside to taking ivermectin? I mean, if you don't have cancer, should you take ivermectin if you don't have it so you don't get it? And if you have it, should you do it? And how would you explain that one?
18: Yeah, okay. I tell you, I don't know all these details. I do know that it's very safe. You don't need a prescription. You can get it over the counter. You know, it's been available at God for decades. I don't know all those details. That we need to do those studies and find out.
19: Right.
18: You know, here I'm a cancer researcher and I'm just learning about this. You know, if it was kept from me, you know, it's been kept from the public.
19: No question. Ivermectin was considered verboten when it came to COVID-19. These other hydrochloroquine and ivermectin were all, I lived through the whole thing on the air, and it was like, don't do that. You have to get the jab. You got to get the vaccine. And I've had more than one doctor tells me because of the vaccine, more of their patients are dying of heart disease and other breakdowns of aortic valves and things like that. And it's happening. Well, we got to run. David, Dr. David Resnick, where can people get more information?
18: Well, my website, resnick.com. I got 40 years worth of information on there, videos, documents. You can download books. There's all kinds of stuff. I have things on AIDS, on cancer, and it's up there. It's easily accessible, davidresnick.com. And my new book, you know, The Outsider, A Personal Odyssey in the Essence of Cancer. It was written for the general reader, accessible to everybody.
19: And if you have stage 4 pancreatic cancer, what the hell do you have to lose? Go for it. I got anecdotal evidence, but not scientific proof.
18: Yeah, I mean, you don't have anything to lose, and it's not toxic.
19: All right. Well, we got it out there, Dr. David Resnick, .com. Thanks for coming on the Bill Cunningham Show. And I love different perspectives on known problems. Dr. David Resnick, thank you very much. All right, God bless you. All right, let's continue with more. Why not do the research to determine what is and what is not happening? Anecdotally, it makes sense. Where's the objective research? You heard why the research isn't being done. Bill Cunningham, The Great American, live with you every Sunday night.
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19: Spouse who had cancer, family member of cancer. And the first thing I think anyone would say is speak to your cancer specialist about whether or not all the exotic treatments are good for you or not. And as part of that, a discussion with your doctor about ivermectin should take place. As I related to him, I have a pretty good friend, stage 4 colon cancer, who at this point is in remission, and he attributes it to ivermectin. Now, is that accurate or not? I don't know. I don't give out medical advice on the radio. Listen to your own doctor and bring up the issue of ivermectin, whether or not that should fit you or should not fix you. Let's continue with more. Sherry Carney is from Los Angeles. She's done lifetime of research into the Epstein files and more. She has some questions to ask. Let's continue with more. Bill Cunningham, The Great American, with you every Sunday night. Keep it.

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6: Biden halted. I'm Deborah Valentine, Fox News. The U.S. and Iran have agreed to halt new fighting and hold talks in Qatar on Tuesday. The U.S. retaliated after Iran fired attack drones on two ships in the Strait of Hormuz. Fox's Trey Yanks reports from Tel Aviv.
7: The United States conducted a new round of airstrikes against Iran overnight after the IRGC targeted another oil tanker in the Strait of Hormuz. According to U.S. Central Command, surveillance sites along with storage facilities and radar systems were hit by U.S. planes. The president posted to Truth Social shortly after saying the strikes, the United States aircraft just struck Iranian missile and drone storage locations and coastal radar sites for violating the ceasefire agreement again. It is very possible that they will never learn. The president goes on to say, there may come a point when we are no longer able to be reasonable and will be forced to militarily complete the job that we very successfully started. If that happens, the Islamic Republic of Iran will no longer exist. Now, in response, Iran launched missiles and drones toward Kuwait and Bahrain.
6: U.S. military forces in Bahrain also intercepted ballistic missiles and drones that the IRGC launched towards U.S. military sites. The latest eruption of fighting threatens the 60-day memorandum of agreement. Emergency crews are searching for survivors after back-to-back earthquakes shook Venezuela's capital last week. Fox's Ashley Strohmeyer has an update.
8: Local and international rescue teams are racing against the clock to pull survivors from the rubble in Venezuela, days after dual earthquakes struck the country. The death toll has now surpassed more than 1,400 and is expected to keep rising. Nearly 70,000 others are still reported missing, and thousands of buildings are destroyed.
6: Thousands others injured and tens of thousands missing. 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
9: 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Yo, y'all are not going to believe what Perks Pass is giving you a chance to win. 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

0: 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Now, here's the man who's been recognized as radio's best. The recipient of not one, but two prestigious Marconi Awards for his broadcast excellence. The one and only, Bill Cunningham.
1: Hi, Billy Cunningham, the great American. Of course, one of the ongoing sagas almost in my career in radio has been Jeffrey Epstein. This thing started about 30 years ago in Miami, continues through today. In fact, the other day, once again, a guy named Leon Black, who's a multi-billionaire, he's worth about, I don't know, $17 billion, gave $158 million to Epstein and allegedly testified in the Congress that Epstein duped him out of $60 million. And Bill Gates testified about a week ago claiming he was duped and he was blackmailed. Then you got Les Wexner, who's another billionaire, who claims he didn't know what was going on. There's nothing going on here. And, of course, many of us would like to know what happened, who was involved. I am certain there were hundreds of young women and girls that were sexually abused, shall I say, against their wishes and misused. A few have committed suicide. And here we sit.

0: The American people are outraged that the 1% Epstein class seems to be completely giving a different legal system than the rest of us. In other words, it's still front and center because people feel the truth has not come out. There's been no justice. There's been no accountability. There's been no consequences for the 1% who are involved, whereas the rest of us, the other 99%, have to follow the rules, get accountability. You have 1,500 to 2,000 victims of sex trafficking, child sexual abuse, of Jeffrey Epstein and his cadre of associates, and yet there's two people have been held to account. Ghislaine Maxwell's in jail. Jeffrey Epstein is dead. And so you have 1,500 to 2,000 victims. Who are the other people that victimized them?
1: Yeah.
0: And where is the accountability?
1: Well, when I see the victims in the media, I often will like the interviewee to ask the question specifically, who abused you? I want names. If there's 1,500 girls and women, there's got to be hundreds and hundreds of men. So why don't CNN, MS Now, Fox News, whenever they put somebody on, why don't the actual victims name names?
0: Well, let me say this. It's a great question, Bill, and everybody asked that. They have named names. The names are in the released files. They have told the FBI. They have told local police. They have told Congress people. They have named names. The real question is, where are the indictments, investigations, arrests, and what needs to happen to hold these predators accountable? They have named names.
1: Why not publicly? I'd like to have these girls say, these are the men, most of these women, the girls are now in their 30s and 40s and 50s. So they've told the law enforcement.
0: Yes.
1: These are the people.
0: They told Congress.
1: Why don't they come out with the names? Or Thomas Massey, who, in our area, just lost a congressional seat, said, give me the names. I'll go to the Congress. He's still in office. He'll lay out 200 men that did it. Why doesn't that happen?
0: There's a couple of issues involved. Some of them have publicly named names, and some of those people who publicly named names are now dead. Also, some of these women have NDAs. If they're called to testify in front of Congress, the NDAs would not be enforceable. They're afraid. You're dealing with the billionaire class of very wealthy, very powerful, very influential people, and there are very bad consequences to publicly naming names. They are afraid, but make no mistake, there are plenty of names that have been released, and nothing has been done. So let me ask you this, Bill. If you're a victim and you name a name and that person testifies in front of the oversight committee and zero is done because the person says, I knew nothing, I saw nothing, I did nothing, I don't know, I can't understand, I don't remember, I'm innocent, and there is no follow-up, no investigations, no prosecutions, would you name the names?
1: Well, probably not. Now, let me ask you this question. You talk about NDAs, non-disclosure agreements. Is there a pot? I understand there's a pot of money, hundreds of millions of dollars paid for by brokerage firms and banks and law firms and others into a pot of gold for these women and girls to make claims and to get money. And is that, have the most of the victims been paid money?
0: Because they've signed non-disclosure agreements, I only know informally the same way you know that there's been many settlements from banks, universities, media companies, the Epstein estate. I have heard that, but I don't have evidence of that. In other words, it's my opinion because articles that I've also read have said that many of these victims have gotten to settlements civilly. And they have non-disclosure agreements and other agreements, not just NDAs, but other draconian consequences if they talk. But I have heard many times that there are settlements, and the reason there's settlements and not criminal prosecutions is because that is the only justice these victims have been able to obtain. There has been, and here's my question to you, Bill. You're a former attorney general, prosecutor. Why are there no local prosecutions?

0: in California, New York, and Florida. Many of us have worked to extend statutes of limitations both civilly and in some instances criminally. The criminal statutes can't move backward, they move forward, but some of the places these women were sexually assaulted and these children were sexually abused have extended statutes of limitations that are in place that cover the time period they were sexually and criminally abused. Why no prosecutions at the state level?
1: Well, there was one in Florida, but Republicans and Democrats have looked at this thing for 30-some years, and except for that one prosecution in which Epstein received literally a slap on the wrist, he was let out of jail to work, so to speak, and while he was out on jail, so-called working, he was sexually abusing children.
0: Correct.
1: And that's the only prosecution other than the two recently. One other issue, about 6 months ago, Ellie Honig, who's a legal analyst for CNN, was asked a question, I think by Wolf Blitzer, as to why in 2019, when Epstein was still alive, that there was lengthy criminal investigations involving James Comey's daughter, who probably was very aggressive in trying to find the wrongdoers, and Ellie Honig, who was involved in 18 and 19 in investigating Jeffrey Epstein. Ellie Honig said on CNN that we indicted all the people that we could indict for these criminal activities. And so I watched that. I'm going, well, what about these hundreds of men? I thought it might have been a statute problem, or it might have been a victim problem. It might have been no forensics, whatever. I doubt there's forensics. But when Ellie Honig and Comey's daughter, I forget her first name, was actively investigating, why were only two people indicted? This is like 7-8 years ago. And he said, well, those are the only two we could indict. Do you buy that?
0: I don't buy it. I'm sorry. I don't buy it. I think the whole thing on both sides of the aisle has been a cover-up or a lack of wanting to go after these influential, powerful people. I just think, you know, campaign contributions and influence, because it doesn't make any sense. And I'm not saying that this is political. I'm saying the public is outraged for the same reason you're outraged and the same reason I'm outraged. And then we have this situation. So then we have the release of the Epstein files with the perpetrators and accused perpetrators' names redacted and the victims' names unredacted. So every victim has been told on some level or another they've been followed, they've been stalked, they've had their computers hacked into, they've been threatened, they've been bullied. You know, they're afraid. Mm. And for good reason. Just what you said, Bill. You have Ellie Honig, you have 2008. You know, 2008, you brought it up. I want to go back there a second. Epstein is charged and convicted with a sex offense. Okay?
1: Yeah.
0: He gets this cherry, club-fed, gets to sexually assault women, children, and girls during the day. He's off on the weekends, or he serves on the weekends. And we have Alex Acosta, who was then appointed a cabinet member under the Trump administration. And so the message that you're giving survivors, victims that are going to testify, is that we're not going to do anything. You're going to be in danger. You're going to be, I mean, we have a lot of suicides in this case. We have a lot of mysterious deaths in this case.
1: Jeez.
0: It's dangerous. And so my question is, they see the handwriting on the wall, and the handwriting on the wall could be what's on their tombstone, and they are afraid. The best answer here is civil recovery, but it's no answer at all. So I don't understand why, again, I understand that the FBI, which is controlled by the current administration, which doesn't seem to want any transparency at all, but I don't understand on the local level, just what you said, in New York, California, and Florida, why more has not been done, and neither does the public. I only can tell you that we all think it's a travesty of justice. It gives a message to survivors that your voice doesn't count. When you speak up, you're going to be the victim, and the perpetrator, you know, the perpetrator's going to come out as the victim, and you're going to come out as the wrongdoer. And so you have Bill Gates, for example, who just testified in front of the Oversight Committee. He's got a prepared statement. He has very expensive lawyers to tell him what to say and what not to say. And simply to say it's a mistake, a grave error, I didn't do anything wrong. I didn't witness anything in the Epstein situation. So you tell me, Bill, how you can be around Epstein from 2011 to 2014, which is when Gates knew him, and you don't see any pictures of nude children on the wall, you don't see sexual devices and sexual accoutrements all over the location, you don't see underage girls, you don't see children. How do all of these men get away with saying, I didn't see anything, I didn't know anything, I didn't do anything?
1: Sherry Carney, one another issue arises that in New York City right now, Alvin Bragg is the criminal prosecutor and Letitia James is the attorney general of New York, not exactly conservatives, and they're in charge of criminal justice in the state of New York. The Democrats. Why aren't they proceeding?
0: You're right. And also California. California is not known to be super conservative.
1: No.
0: You know what I'm saying?
1: Why not? Answer it.
0: Exactly.
1: Why? Can you give me an answer?
0: My same question.
1: Why?
0: I don't know, to be honest with you.
1: Jeez.
0: I don't know. I know that there's statutes of limitation problems in many of these cases where the criminal statutes at the time of the child sexual abuse, sexual molestation, rape, sexual assault, the statutes are gone in some places.
1: Right.
0: But some of us have worked very hard to extend both civil and criminal statutes of limitations. They're not all gone. I don't know if they're worried about losing. I'm speculating. I have no idea other than I do believe that the first top 1% class of this country, the Epstein class, millionaires, billionaires, highly connected, have a completely different justice system than the rest of us. Because think about this a second, Bill. A show like To Catch a Predator. Some of these, you know, schnooks in the Midwest or in California or across the United States text an underage girl, say they're going to come over and have sex with her, and they're sitting in jail right now for 24 months or three years.
1: Chris Hansen, happens all the time. And you're talking about hundreds of men did this, and every Democrat, Republican, local, state, feds have all investigated this thing hard for, 15 or 20, since 2008, so 18 years. And the most we come up with is Ghislaine Maxwell. And that's the only living defendant. And I'm thinking she's going to offer a deal, I guess, to get out of jail if she discloses more names. But hell, the victims who are alive know who the names are, and the feds and local prosecutors have the names, and they don't proceed.
0: And they have had the names. The FBI has had the names of the farmer sisters. They went in 1998. And gave names, have the tapes, submitted it to the FBI, named names. I am here to tell you that these victims have named names. Prince Andrew.
1: Yes.
0: He happened to have his name was named, but anyone else that was named during that Prince Andrew situation still has not been held to account. And I think this involves, and I'm not a conspiracy theorist, but I can tell you that some of the survivors who I've spoken to or who I knew that are no longer alive mentioned this was worldwide.
1: Jeez.
0: They were leaders that were princes and kings and prime ministers and governors and presidents and around the globe. So you can't tell me that there isn't some international pressure as well.
1: Well, Sherry Carney, once again, I do this topic frequently, every year or two. Something happens, nothing happens. You and I put the signal out. Let's see what happens. Sherry Carney, L.A., thanks for coming on the Bill Cunningham Show. And all I can say is we'll see what happens. I'd like to get you on again when something dramatic occurs.
0: Well, there's probably something dramatic that's going to occur very soon because Alan Dershowitz has just been not subpoenaed, but has volunteered. And that's a whole other situation, how people volunteer and don't get subpoenaed.
1: Let's do it. See what happens.
0: That's a whole different jam.
1: Sherry Carney, we'll do it again, I think. Thanks for coming on the Bill Cunningham Show.
0: Thanks for having me.
1: Thank you. Thank you, Sherry.
0: You take care. Bye-bye.
1: God bless you. It's really unbelievable. Catch a predator. There's hundreds of men. Catch a few of them. Bill Cunningham, The Grand American, live with you every Sunday night.
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1: The best information we have is that Donald Trump, by any application of law and facts, have nothing to do with the Epstein. In fact, he was the one who turned Epstein into the local prosecutors in Florida. Has nothing to do with that. Nonetheless, we'll see what happens down the road. Let's continue with more on the show. Steve is an expert in homelessness, has some solutions in our mind, what should be happening, what could be happening, and what is not happening, especially in California and maybe in your hometown. Bill Cunningham, the Great American, with you and all of the great Americans.

0: It's called soccer.
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17: 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By redesigning roads and prioritizing safety, we're working towards zero traffic deaths. 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
18: Without addressing the root causes thereof, and I think every major American city has a great or a little a problem with excessive compassion for those that are homeless without addressing the fundamentally underlying causes of all this. And no worse case than in California. Some of the numbers I hear are ridiculous. More than $100,000 per year per homeless person is being spent. There's an industry built up around keeping the homeless because a lot of Americans are working in California making sure that's the case. And there's no better national expert than Michelle Steeb. She has a column up, Tolerance Versus Compassion for the Homeless. Also author of the book, Answers Behind the Red Door. Michelle Steeb, welcome again to the Bill Cunningham Show. And first of all, as we approach America's 250th birthday, can you just give an overview of the difficulties in solving the homeless problem and why government action often doesn't work?
19: Yeah, it's a great question, and thank you for having me back. Just to step back a little bit in history, up until about 30 years ago, the response to homelessness was handled by the faith-based community at the local level. So the church was the place where those struggling with homelessness would go for help. And slowly but surely, as the federal government has done in many other areas, issue areas, they took over homelessness response at the federal level. And you know, as they don't, as they do in other areas, they don't do this area well, as we're seeing by now the data, which I'll explain in a second. But in 2013, as the largest funder now of homelessness, the federal government instituted a policy approach to homelessness called Housing First, meaning that we would give everyone who is struggling with homelessness a house for life. It's called permanent housing without any conditions, without any conditions for sobriety, without any conditions for mental health treatment, without any conditions for drug and alcohol treatment. And this housing for life was going to, this policy approach, right, was going to end homelessness in a decade, the then administration said. 12 years later, rather, we're almost at a 35% increase in homelessness. And the really fundamental reason is there's often many issues that accompany homelessness, addiction being one of them, mental health being another one that plagues about 80% of the street homeless population. But there's also other issues in the female population, domestic violence, criminal histories, lack of education, high school diploma, lack of work training. There's a real generational aspect to homelessness as well, and if a parent or a grandparent has never worked, you don't learn as the child or the grandchild to work yourself. So there's a lot of issues that accompany homelessness, and we under this policy approach ignored those issues. We didn't fund the treatment of those issues. And what we're seeing now is not just an increase in homelessness, but an increase in chronic homelessness, which is people have gotten much more sick. The homeless population has gotten much more sick. They're much more disabled by the addiction, by the mental illness that plagues them, because we ignored those diseases. And it's a really difficult place for us to be, but thankfully, this administration is now addressing this failed policy. They're pointing the federal ship in the right direction, not only in funding mental health treatment and drug and alcohol treatment and transitional housing, not lifelong housing. Very few of the homeless population need lifelong housing.
18: Right.
19: But they're also saying to the faith-based community, come back in.
18: Right.
19: Get back in the mix. We need you.
18: Yes.
19: Because you do this so well and we don't. And it's a really, really welcome and needed shift.
18: You know, that answer raises in my mind two issues. One is when I did commitment hearings for the state of Ohio in the AG's office, we had a large mental health facility in the tri-state in which individuals were placed if they had profound mental difficulties. There was also the faith-based community stepped forward with alcoholism, things of that character. And that's now gone. I think the movie Wind Flew Over the Cuckoo's Nest got rid of all the mental hospitals. Very difficult. The mental hospitals, in Cincinnati, it was called Longview. And I would do commitment hearings there. 400 or 500 people were housed more or less permanently. There were hearings every 6 months, but they were permanently housed because of their mental condition. And the idea was get them out of the hospital and give them group homes. Let their medical treatment take place in group homes. That failed miserably. And so when there was a mental hospital and there's not a group home, you find yourself on the street. And so what happened to the idea of having a mental hospital for those that have severe mental disorders that can only be treated with medication? And even with that, they need to be locked up for a little bit for their own good. What happened to the whole mental hospital facilities in the country?
19: Yeah, it's another great question. The federal government was not in the mental health business until President Kennedy. He had some friends, doctors, not mental health physicians, but doctors who convinced him to birth mental health institutions and fund them at the federal level. The reality is, and one flew over the cuckoo's nest it kind of lifted the veil on those, but the reality is Reagan shut them down in the 80s because the outcomes were so poor and it was such an expensive endeavor. We did not, as a country, unfortunately, develop a better system. As you mentioned, these group homes really were the default system there for a while. And one of the things this president and his administration is doing is, again, funding mental health treatment in conjunction with temporary housing. There are a certain handful of the homeless population who need much more intensive mental health treatment, but that system needs, we don't need to go back to the old system. It needs to be built.
18: Right.
19: And we need to, build that system, but it needs to be much more effective and responsive than the old system was. But, we need long-term beds, we need temporary beds, but we need beds that are tied to treatment, which we haven't had in the last 12 years under the Housing First policy.
18: And then secondly, is the industry built up around this issue, whether it's New York City or Chicago or whether it's L.A., for example, there's thousands of people employed now by government, state, local, and federal, to have outreach programs for the homeless. And so I don't know what the number was in California. Maybe you have it. There was some bill passed or a state issue, like $10 billion is going to be spent on solving the homeless problem. All it did was exacerbate and aggravate the homeless problem. There are literally tens of thousands of Americans whose job is dependent upon keeping the homeless, shall we say, homeless, because to solve the problem means they're out of work. Is that also an element of homelessness?
19: Well, and California is a real great example of a failure of the Housing First approach. California is the only state in the nation that followed the federal government in adopting Housing First. When they did that, since they've done that, which was 2016, homelessness rose by 40%. And they've spent an estimated $32 billion since then on homelessness, but it rose 40%. I was just in Sacramento 3 weeks ago touring encampments, and Sacramento is a disaster story as well. I won't get into it today, but I was there and we went out to encampments and not one person, many people who had been living out there for years, not one had seen an outreach worker. So I don't know where those outreach workers are. I wasn't aware that we spent $10 billion on them alone in California, but they are nowhere to be found. They are not out there triaging the homeless into treatment programs, and that needs to change as well.
18: So the money, large money being spent, there's no incentive to get them off the streets. For example, if you would take the homeless problem of those that are mentally ill, those that are addicted to drugs, alcohol, etc., most Americans would say, you know what, we have to, number one, identify the problem. We have to require treatment and recovery, restoration, and interventions. What do you do if someone is on the streets and they've been there for 2 or 3 years, male or female, and they don't want to leave the streets? In Cincinnati, we have about 1,000 homeless, and in good weather, they walk from the Ohio River up through Washington Park, and they have lunch or dinner at one of the social service agencies, then they want to live on the street and they don't want to go into the homeless shelters because there's rules. You can't do certain things. And secondly, you can't bring drugs or guns in. So what do you do with somebody that refuses treatment because they don't have the mental acuity to understand the problem?
19: Yeah, another great question. So what I would say is when you are struggling with severe mental illness and addiction, you are often also struggling with a disease, another disease of the brain called anosognosia. It's a deficit of self-awareness, meaning you don't know how sick you are. I use the analogy often, you know, when all these people struggling with homelessness were in first grade and the first grade teacher, you know, sat them around the carpet Indian style and said, hey, what do you want to be when you grow up? Not one of them raised their hand and said, living on the streets, severely mentally ill and addicted,
18: yeah.
19: Right? They've lost their way and they don't understand how sick they are. So the administration, again, in this new approach, is also calling for a strengthening of civil commitment laws, laws that allow you to compel people into treatment who are too sick to make those decisions for themselves. And to clear encampments. So it is no longer, in order for the federal government distributes most of its homelessness dollars through the local government level. And the local governments use those dollars to implement homelessness services. In order for the local governments under this new approach to continue to receive money, they're going to have to clear encampments and demonstrate to the federal government that they're doing that. And the choice is going to be, do you mandate them into, do you use civil commitment laws to compel them into treatment facilities or jail, or they need to leave that community. It's no longer going to be an option, their option to live outside. That, you know, society works only when we, you know, abide by the rules that society establishes, and rules are part of society. It's part of how we function as a community and as a country. So we need to bring that back in homelessness. It's not a laissez-faire approach that we can continue because it's just been a disaster in the last 12 years.
18: Yeah, a lot of county sheriffs will tell you that their county jail is the largest homeless treatment center in the nation. So sheriffs will tell you, well, about one third of our inmates are homeless and they're mentally ill. And we're a mental hospital now instead of being a jail. So according to Michelle Steeb, what has to happen is the feds have got to quit funding toxic compassion for the homeless. There has to be consequences for bad behavior, and you can't live like this. It is not right to have men and women urinating, fornicating, and defecating on streets. And we can't do that. And if you're going to hurt society in that fashion, we'll give you many opportunities to improve yourself. And if you don't, there'll be a consequence, which is either jail or involuntary commitment in a mental hospital. Is that true?
19: Yes. I mean, you know, again, every state has different civil commitment laws. A lot of times they're strong laws, but they're not enforced. They're not used for a variety of reasons, including the fact that we haven't had treatment capacity. So, you know, rebuilding the system that's going to be much more effective that the administration is calling for, it's not going to happen overnight. We have to first establish the treatment capacity. So when we enact, or follow civil commitment for an individual, there's capacity for them, you know, treatment capacity for them to go to.
18: Lastly, Michelle Steeb, article is Tolerance Versus Compassion for the Homeless, Answers Behind the Red Door. Many times in this business, I've done it for many years, we complain and argue and nothing happens. Do you have a sense in the next, because of the Trump administration, the next 2.5 years, and if J.D. wins the presidency in 28, this problem will not be solved, but it'll be greatly alleviated?
19: Well, absolutely. I have tremendous hope that this is going to happen. Not only are they pointing the ship in the right direction, but they're going to hold communities now that receive federal money, which is pretty much every community across the country. They're going to hold them accountable for outcomes and results. And to your point about J.D. Vance, I mean, he knows this issue. Like, he lived it, right? He lived it with his mom and was raised by his grandmother. He was very interested in homelessness policy reform as a senator. I think he will remain interested in continuing on this course if he is to be our next president. But there's absolute, I have such hope under this new direction that we're going to be able to reverse homelessness. But again, it's just not going to happen overnight. It was 12 years in the breaking of the system, and we're going to need some time to rebuild it.
18: Well, you say at the Free Up Foundation, quote, since 2013, federal funding climbed 300% while homelessness rose 35%. The money was never the problem. The model was. And you say moving these dollars toward treatment and accountability will reverse the crisis. And let's hope that's the case. You know, many times, Michelle, Steve, I often say, all I have is hope. All I have is hope for a better day. And if we change the federal policy to the Biden-Obama model, we're going to explode homelessness again with no good results. If we stick with this Trump-fans approach, we're going to solve the difficulty to a large extent. Michelle, Steve, once again, thanks for coming on the Bill Cunningham Show. Michelle, you're a great American. Thank you very much.
19: Thank you, Bill.
18: God bless you. Let's continue with more. There's the answer. Have any responsibility, shall we say, and consequences. Even if you're mentally ill, if you're drug addicted, if you're taking heroin, if you're injecting your dog with needles to see if the batch of heroin is good or bad, that cannot continue. And we've tried this for 13 years, and it's not worked.
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18: Breaking down the U.S. Supreme Court decision, plus where we are in Iran as we speak. Iran continues to test Donald Trump, which is a loser. And they can always encourage Hezbollah to fire more rockets into Israel. 2,500 have been sent in since April the 15th. And it goes on and on and on. So I don't know what happens with that. I know right now America is having a renaissance, that real wages are going up. More Americans are employed now than ever before. The southern border is in great shape. Our American cities run by Democrats are in complete collapse, as you would expect nothing different. And I can only imagine a country celebrating number 250 if we had the policies of Mamdani or Karen Bass or Brandon Johnson or Avtab Pirovall involved instead of the policies of conservative Republicans. The failure in the Congress, especially by John Thune, not to pass the SAVE Act when the House has passed it, what, four or five times, is totally despicable. And there's several U.S. senators, so-called Republicans, like Cassidy and Tillis, Murkowski and Collins, that don't act like Republicans at all. Just the opposite. They're moderates. Well, there's no moderation whatsoever in the Democrat Party. Would you agree? The moderation is always in the Republican Party. So I still have hope, even though the Senate's now up for the next 2 weeks, that at some point maybe we're going to pass the SAVE Act so that we have legitimate elections and not so many elections that are rigged. Once again, thanks for listening tonight. May God bless you and God bless America. July 4th, coming up, 250th anniversary. Phil Cunningham, the Great American, with you every Sunday night.

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7: Standing down, I'm Sue Guzman, Fox News. 2 weeks after the signing of a memorandum of understanding to end hostilities, the U.S. and Iran have reportedly agreed to once again halt attacks in the Strait of Hormuz as a weekend of military strikes threaten the fragile ceasefire agreement. Strikes between the U.S. and Tehran escalating before both sides agreed to prepare for high-stakes talks in Doha, Qatar, Tuesday. U.S. Central Command saying on X that Iran had a chance to honor the ceasefire agreement but elected not to when its forces attacked near the Strait of Hormuz Saturday. CENTCOM says the U.S. targeted Iranian military surveillance infrastructure, air defense strikes, drone storage facilities, and mine layer capabilities following the attack on a merchant vessel Saturday morning. Meanwhile, Israel's military is ramping up strikes against Iran-backed Hezbollah, this time by destroying an underground terrorist center. Fox's Ashley Strohmeyer reports.
8: The IDF says it targeted a 650-foot tunnel in a village where guns were stored. The U.S. was told about the attack before it happened. Strike comes just 2 days after Lebanon and Israel agreed to a U.S. brokered deal to stop fighting along the border. Hezbollah says Israel's attacks are a flagrant violation of the ceasefire, adding it will continue its armed resistance.
7: Israeli officials say they will only withdraw if the Lebanese army deploys against Hezbollah. Trump-backed Louisiana Republican Congresswoman Julia Letlow defeating State Treasurer John Fleming in Saturday's primary runoff.
9: Tonight, Louisiana sent a clear message that they want a candidate to represent them in the Senate who will always put America first and never turn her back on Louisiana voters.
7: Letlow is vying for the seat now held by incumbent Senator Bill Cassidy, who voted to remove President Trump from office after the January 6th riot lost his primary in May. Congresswoman will face Democrat Jamie Davis in the November general election. 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
10: Hey, it is Brooke Hoover with iHeart Communities. I'm with Tim O'Neill, President and CEO of Central and Northern Arizona Goodwill. Hey, Tim.
4: Hi there. Good morning. How are you?
10: I'm good. How are you? Thank you for joining.
4: Yeah, absolutely. Looking forward to it.
10: I have been donating to Goodwill since I was a kid with my mom. Goodwill are obviously everywhere in the U.S. Can you start talking a little bit how you got involved with Goodwill?
4: Well, I wasn't a very good kid, and so I was out on my own pretty early in my life. And I was lucky enough to find the thrift business, not necessarily Goodwill, but the thrift business. And so I started when I was 18, basically taking donations, emptying trash, doing those kinds of things. And I was recruited to come to Goodwill in 1999. It's absolutely the love of my life. And I've had the real pleasure of watching the organization grow and be able to serve a lot more people in the community. So started at an early age. I've done literally every job in the company and have done it all across the country at one time or another.
10: The main focus is we want people to donate to Goodwill. Of course, we want people to shop there too, if they're in need or not. But can you talk about the importance of donations from people here in the Valley?
4: Arizona is a very generous state when you look at the donations that already come in. But a lot of times there's a real misconception about Goodwill and where people donate, where they should donate. You know, a lot of people think that we're a for-profit organization, and that's simply not true. We're a 501c3 organization, not-for-profit. We have been for over 100, almost 125 years now, and wow, here in Arizona, approaching 80 years just here. And so it's important that when people donate, they know that they're donating to a local not-for-profit, and then that not-for-profit gets the full value of that donation. Because, you know, when you donate out there today, you might find a donation bin that's got the name of a charity that you really care about and love. And they're a great charity, but what they do is they sell that merchandise to a for-profit operator who takes the majority of the money. In Goodwill's case, that doesn't happen. The money stays here local. It allows us to run things like our adult high school, the Excel Center. We're super proud of that. We've had it, we worked on it for about 10 years before we launched it. Launched it about 4 years ago. And this year we're graduating 150 students that otherwise would have had no chance to get a diploma in their life. We also have our micro schools, which are called Spark, and those allow some of the most impoverished, challenged kids out there, anywhere from kindergarten all the way through high school, to come in and get a very personalized education where it's about 12 students to one teacher. What's great about that is it's funded through our stores, and it allows us to really have those kids perform at a full grade point average above what the state standards really show. All those things, we have a great veterans services program. A couple of places around the country. There is one here in Phoenix where anybody can come in. It's not just for veterans, but it primarily services them and their specific needs of reentering the workforce and reentering life from military service. And then, of course, we have reentry programs, all sorts of great things. And all of that is funded by the donations from the community. So keep them up and know that you're doing something good every time you donate to Goodwill.
10: Yeah. And like I said, even though I've been donating to Goodwill my whole life, when I started working with you 3 or 4 years ago, I didn't know that you helped people find jobs.
4: Yeah, that's one of the great things about this social enterprise business we have of the thrift stores. Because when you look at traditional social service funding, there's some great ways to help folks out in the community. But the problem with things that come from the federal or state governments is generally they want you to do one specific thing. So you can take a person that's in pretty bad distress and you can take them from point A to point B. And that helps, but it's not the full continuum of getting them out of poverty, getting them an education, and getting them into a good job, and then getting them into a career. And because we really fund our programs primarily through our stores, we can do the whole gamut. We can bring somebody in, we can triage them through one of our career centers, or we have an online platform called mycareeradvisor.com. Somebody can go from their phone. We can help them that way and get them to the right services. Once we do that, figure out what education path they may or may not need, and then obviously help them, you know, understand how to prepare for the workforce, all the social skills, work skills necessary, help them find a job. And the idea is, you know, it's a job. So a better job, B, and a career, C. So it's the ABC of the way you find somebody and help them get really back on their feet where they've got a sustainable life.
10: Okay, now, do you specialize in certain careers? Do you have a greater focus, or is it just anything?
4: It's really anything. We have hundreds of partner employers out through the Arizona community. And so it really depends on the individual. Somebody may come in and they may want a career in retail. Great. You can find one with Goodwill. And if you don't want it with Goodwill, we can help you find it somewhere else. Semiconductor is a huge opportunity for us right now. So we're exploring opportunities to train people and help them get into those very high wage jobs. At the same time, when you start looking at things like pharmacy technician, we have a great program out there right now training pharmacy techs. And as soon as we get them trained, they almost always find a job. So there's all sorts of opportunities out there, but it really has to be more tailored to the individual. Because if you try to tell somebody, hey, this is the career you should go into, it almost never works. So it has to be something they want to do, they feel like they can do. And then once you do that, you try to tailor the programming and tailor the job hunt to that person.
10: That's amazing. So my husband is a pack rat. He saves everything, clothes from high school and things that we'd no longer need. And this is how I got him to donate to Goodwill, because I told him about all

0: gift of having something nice in their life or something new that they cherish. But it also, you know, today, believe it or not, 85% of all usable, reusable items still go into landfill. Most people don't think, hey, can somebody else use this? And the reality is there's markets around the world where even things like single shoes are a commodity. You take a women's left blue size 7 tennis shoe and a women's right size 7 red tennis shoe, pair those up, and those are a needed commodity somewhere around the world. So when people are cleaning out their closets, like I said, unless it's hazardous, bring it to us. There's a way we can repurpose it or recycle it, and it does, whether it's through somebody else using that product or us generating the dollars from it to fund our social service programs, it does help someone.
1: Yeah, I mean, it's just so important, the work you're doing. Now, is it, this may be a hard question to answer, but is there a certain thing that is in demand more so, like household items? Because the economy is struggling right now. Times are tough for a lot of people who a year ago didn't need any help. Is there a certain item you're seeing, like more kids' clothes or anything?
0: Honestly, we need everything. You know, I've been doing this now almost 37 years in the business. And, you know, for about 28 of those years, thrift was just kind of a thing that set to the side and people didn't think about. A few years ago, people realized that if they ran these as private businesses, they were very profitable. And so now we have more competition than ever from for-profit competitors that run these beautiful large-scale thrift stores. And it's a great value to go in and shop there, but all of that money goes into someone's pocket. There is no real social service gain from that. So because of that, the donation stream has really been tight for us. And so we need everything. And again, that's why I said, make sure you know where your donation is going. Make sure the organization is a 501c3, but also make sure that all the funds from where you donate go to actually that charity. Because in most cases, most donation points across the country, about 10% of the value of the donation goes to the charity that's named on that donation center, and about 90% of the profit goes to a for-profit operator. That's not the case with Goodwill. All the dollars come back into the organization, Goodwill itself, and they fund our social service, our education programs, our veteran services, and even folks like Salvation Army, St. Vincent de Paul. They are great organizations. If you choose not to donate to Goodwill, please donate to one of them, because they are local and they keep all the money in the organization to fund really important programs.
1: Now, with your 20 plus years of experience, do you notice patterns like dips in donations in the summer because people are out of town? And so are you more in need of the summer or maybe the holidays?
0: Yeah, for sure. You hit it dead on the head. We hit June and donations dry up. And so anytime somebody over the summer can bear the heat and go out and clean out their closet and give it to Goodwill, you're definitely helping us, because that is a thin time of year for donations for us. So, but we'll take them anytime. You know, I mean, if you saw our warehouse facilities in January, they're stuffed, overflowing. And so we have to manage that product and make sure that we've got enough through the year. But yeah, summertime is always tougher for us.
1: And what keeps you wanting to do this? I mean, what is there a specific moment or a family maybe you've helped or an organization where you're like, ah, this is why I do this. This is why this is so important.
0: Yeah, I've got too many stories to tell. I think one of the most important things for me is the Goodwill team. You know, we have almost 7,000 team members, and a lot of them have been with us for a few decades. I recruited a lot of the senior staff myself. And so, you know, I know in business, people say using the word family is a bad thing. I don't think it is. I think it's a good thing. I think the Goodwill family, our team, is incredibly important, and the work they do is really important to the Arizona community. And when you think about, you know, the bigger picture, when we've had economic impact studies done, we had billions of dollars to the Arizona economy. So not only when you donate, are you helping the individual through a great value or getting them back into a great job and on their feet through the social service programs, but you're also helping the Arizona economy be as strong as it possibly can be. There's stories, you know, we had a young gentleman that worked for us. His name was Johnny. He'd come up through one of our old sheltered workshop programs, developmentally disabled. And every single day you'd walk in and he'd say, good morning. And then he'd want to tell you everything he knew about the company, whether he told you the day before, that day, whatever it was, he was going to tell you how great Goodwill was and how important it was to his life. And so over the course of his career, you know, we did things for him and his family, like they had difficulty in the neighborhood.

0: they lived in. We helped them move into another apartment. And Johnny worked for us for 30 years and retired. You've got Al. Al worked for us for 50 years. He was actually featured on the news a couple of times because he actually took a bus about an hour and a half one way to get to work. Never missed a day of work in 50 years. Again,
1: wow.
0: Developmentally disabled. But some of the best people you can ever imagine. Or just go to the graduation or Excel Center and see all those folks that literally didn't finish high school. And usually it's because of a life circumstance. It wasn't that they were bad. They just had something come up in life, whether it was a job, a pregnancy, a death in the family, and they couldn't finish high school. And up until we changed laws a few years ago, they could never go back and get a high school diploma. And so now you see these folks, and they were so excited that one of the first classes we had that graduated, they said, can we have a prom? Because they never got to go to their prom.
1: Aww.
0: So you've got 40, 50, 60-year-old people at a prom because they never had a chance to have that in their life. And we were able to give that to them. And again, it's people's donations and generosity that allow us to do things like that.
1: That is incredible. And I'm just thinking, you know, I'm speaking to the moms out there and the dads or just people that are busy. And they're like, I don't have time to do that. Your small donation and you cleaning out your closet or your garage or your household items can literally change the trajectory of someone's life. Think about that. Like, I know we talk about it's the small things that make a difference, but it sounds like it truly is.
0: Oh my gosh. Anything you can clean out of your closet, garage, whatever it may be, and donate to us, you'd be amazed at the impact it has. And like I said, I've got to see this all over the country. The power of goodwill and the power of work is really transformative in someone's life. And usually, again, they're not bad folks. They just had bad breaks in their life. And if you give them that chance, you'd be amazed at what people can accomplish. And, you know, I go through every day trying to always think the best of people. And it's amazing that when you have somebody that believes in you and a little bit of a hand up, what you can do with your life.
1: Yeah. And can you talk a little bit to people that are listening? Because we have a lot of business owners, CEOs like yourself of companies that are listening and how that they can participate, maybe engage their workers or be a sponsor or donate monetarily and not just items.
0: Yeah, so it's all the above. I would say for business owners, if you have openings in your company, contact one of our career centers, and we will put you in touch with folks that can help you find a great skilled workforce for whatever you may need. Monetary donations, they're always appreciated. But you know, the reality is the best thing you can do if you're a business owner is get your employees, get the team that you have to understand that donating to Goodwill makes a huge difference in people's lives, a huge difference in the state economy, and do a donation drive. You know, bring your stuff out, give it all to us, make sure that, you know, you take care of it, and then we'll put it to use, whether, again, it's in the stores, whether it's recycling or repurposing, and knowing that as a business owner, you have some impact out there, and your teams all want to do something good. I believe that every human being really wants to do something good, and this is an easy way for them to do it.
1: GoodwillAZ.org to donate. Get a hold of the correct people and say, I wanted to donate, you know, I only have $100 if I'm out there. Could I donate through the website, and can I select where I want it to go? Or is it just the money goes to the biggest need at the time?
0: It goes to the biggest need at the time. And that's that's one of the myths out there around social services. If you went back 30 years, the way that we served the community looked and felt very different than it is today. And very much the skills that we have to train for today look and feel differently. So it really is the need at the time. And we do a community needs assessment about every 3 years to make sure we're staying in touch with the community. So we try to make sure that wherever that money goes is to the things that Arizona needs the most.
1: And what is the biggest change that you've seen, either in people's donating behavior or patterns, or in Goodwill, the way you guys operate in general over the past 20, 30 years?
0: I think the biggest change in donating is people have so many options out there, and they all, you know, people have a Goodwill pile in their closet or in their trunk, right? And they say that, and Goodwill's almost become like Kleenex, where you buy a box of tissue and you say, I bought Kleenex.
1: Right.
0: And so now people donate and they think they're donating to Goodwill, but they may not be. And so we try to make sure that folks, if they want to donate to Goodwill, they verify that's where the donation is really going, because donating and, you know, caring about the planet and sustainability is top of mind for most folks today. We just want to make sure they know that it's going to a 501c3 and that we're doing something really good locally with the money. So that's a big change. Shoppers, if you went back again, all these years I've been doing it, you know, thrift was kind of like a dirty little secret. And people didn't want to say that they got, you know, that amazing Louis Vuitton bag at a thrift store. And now people are proud of it. If you look at TikTok, YouTube, any of those kinds of platforms, there's people talking about going in our clearance center and finding stuff for $1.99 and the value that it is. And so the change in shopping is now thrifting and knowing to be proud of those things that you found and that deal that you got for something that it was $1,000 originally and you paid $10 for it in a Goodwill store. So that's a massive change in shopper behavior. And then the donor behavior is just make sure you're donating to somewhere where all of the money, and I do mean all of the money, stays local.
1: Yeah, I have to say, so obviously I go to a lot of country concerts. I found the coolest Willie Nelson 4th of July t-shirt at Goodwill, the one that's near me. I mean, it's so inexpensive. I mean, that thing is vintage. I mean, you can really find some cool stuff, and you're right. Like, I brag about it. Oh, I got this at Goodwill, that I got this thrifted, and you know, bonus, the money's going to a great cause. So look out for those Willie Nelson t-shirts.
0: Yeah, there's everything. I've told the story. We've gotten we get about one full carat diamond every couple of weeks inside of
1: What?
0: a donation. We get Rolex watches, Omega watches. I've told the story a couple of years ago. We got a baseball murderer's row signed by, I believe it was the 1929 Yankees. Some of the signatures turned out to be real. Some of them turned out to be what they call bat boy signatures. But still, you know, that baseball sold for five figures. And you would have never known what it was because it looked just like a beat up old baseball, but it was an absolute complete treasure.
1: Diamonds. I mean, my goodness. And then all that money from that Rolex watch goes to a great cause. That's the best case scenario, people donating that type of valuable stuff.
0: Yeah, absolutely. Or, you know, you'll get the case of an individual. We had a gentleman that was shopping in one of our stores, and he found an old watch, and he paid $7.99 for it. And he took it, had it cleaned, had it appraised, and it was worth $35,000 to that individual because he found such a great deal. And, you know, I've had people say to me, "Gosh, don't you feel bad that you missed that watch?" And I remind them that, you know, that news story went around the world for about 2 months straight, and the value that it brought to the treasures you can find inside of Goodwill far outweigh the $35,000 we could have made, because now everybody in the world has awareness that we've got great treasures and you never know what you're going to find.
1: What is the craziest? I guess the baseball would probably be the craziest, but anything completely wacky or kooky? I mean, I'm sure over all the time you've been there, you've heard stories.
0: No, I mean, I've heard tons of stories. The ones I know about are some of the ones I told you, but there isn't a day that goes by. Remember, every day in Arizona, we get about 1 million items donated to us.
1: Whoa.
0: And there's treasures beyond treasures beyond treasures that come into those donations, and they're spread out over a network of about 100 stores across Arizona. And, you know, our loyal shoppers, usually when they go out thrifting, they shop about five of our stores every time they go out. And they do that because you never know what you're going to find. You got to shop those stores regularly, and those treasures are out there all the time.
1: People all across the valley donate to Goodwill. There's so many Goodwills. Do you know the exact number or around, like there's in Arizona?
0: In Arizona, there's about 120 across the state.
1: Okay, so there is one near you. Now, is there a
0: Oh, yeah.
1: specific area where you would encourage people to donate, or it doesn't matter because it all goes to the same place?
0: It doesn't. It does all end up in the same place. But if you donate to your local store, it's likely that donation is going to stay there. Some stores overcollect, and we ship that merchandise around the state. Some stores undercollect, where they get that merchandise shipped into them. But you know, every store puts out about 7,000 new items a day. So no matter where you go, whether it was a donation that came locally to that store or a supplemental donation we had to ship in, every store is going to have about 7,000 new items a day. So you can shop it on a Monday and go in on a Tuesday, and there's 7,000 new items you didn't see the day before.
1: Yeah, and I would just like to say, involve your kids. I have a 2-year-old, so he doesn't understand what's going on, but my 4-year-old he's 4 and a half, and he is starting to understand these life lessons. I mean, you know, you see people, homeless people, and you try to explain these things to him. So when I go to Goodwill, I make him gather some stuff with me, stuff that doesn't fit him anymore, or maybe a toy that he hasn't played with in a year that we know we're not going to use anymore. He helps load it in the box. We drive to Goodwill, and he helps unload it. And it's a life lesson that you can share with any family member, and especially your kids, teaching them to give back. And I know that he says that makes his heart feel good, which makes me so happy.
0: Yeah, that's, you know, on topic, teaching your kids, you know, good financial health, teaching them how to be good to other humans is critically important, especially in today's world. And it's an easy way to do it. All you have to do is, you know, bring your stuff in. We'll unload the stuff for you. We'll get you a receipt. We'll thank you and get you on your way. So literally just a day of cleaning out your garage or your closets and getting it to us can help change someone's life.
1: All right, Tim, talk to me about growth in Arizona in particular with Goodwill.
0: Well, we want to grow in a couple of ways. I think the first is we'd love to see our education systems grow. You know, we had, again, economic impact studies done, and our Excel Center, for every dollar that we spend, it returns about $20 to the Arizona economy. We only have one of them right now, and we could easily have 25, 30 of these schools across the state. And, you know, when you look at it, people don't realize that there's almost 1 million people in Arizona that don't have a high school diploma. And people say, well, okay, but you can get a GED. And you certainly can, and a GED is a very good thing to do. But the difference between somebody that gets a GED or gets a high school diploma, over their work life, GED, they earn $600,000 less. And so a diploma, like the one the Excel Center offers, is life-changing. It pulls families out of poverty. It's a generational shift in the way they think about education. We only have one of those right now. They're not cheap to run. And so in order for us to expand that school base, we really need more stores. And so you're going to see us open about 50 more locations across Arizona. Primarily, it'll be on the outskirts of metropolitan Phoenix, because as the city grows, it makes sense that we grow with it. And that's one of those things where more donations than ever need to come into the system. And that's, you know, when I said earlier about 85% of usable items still go in landfill. We'd ask, you know, the people in Arizona to really think before you throw something away, is this something I can donate? Is it something that Goodwill can recycle? And if the answer is maybe, then what we'd love for you to do is bring it to us. Give us the chance to say, yes, we can sell this, or give us the chance to say, this is something we have to reuse or recycle in some way. So for us, you know, the growth really is about how we serve Arizona in a better way. Veteran Services, we have a small Veteran Service campus here in Phoenix. We really need to see a much larger presence. You know, if you went to our East Coast operations, I'm actually going there tomorrow. We have a huge, I think it's best in class, Veterans Service Center that sits in Maryland. And it offers every kind of service from virtual reality, PTSD recovery, canine therapy, Veterans Administration offices on campus, and just a variety of other services. And that's much greater than the center that we have here in Arizona. But again, it takes dollars to expand those kinds of things. And whether people believe it or not, federal and state funding is probably at its lowest level in my career. And so for us to be able to do those things, it's store growth, it's people making sure they donate every possible reusable item to someone like Goodwill. And then we can use those donations and those dollars to fund those really meaningful programs.
1: Yeah, on KNIX, which I'm a part of, the morning show, we are big supporters of veterans, very appreciative. What are you finding is the biggest need for them? Is it further education, jobs, like you mentioned PTSD therapy?
0: Yeah, so, you know, it's very clear. I think most of the community knows that, you know, 22 returning veterans commit suicide every day. And so one of the biggest challenges is reentering traditional life. And PTSD plays a huge part in that. If you've gone through some horrific kind of scenario and you come back to every day, a lot of times you relive that scenario and it doesn't allow you to go out and progress in your life. So the treatment of that, getting people triaged, getting people through the right types of systems, whatever it may be, to help them get stable and then back in the workforce is probably one of the most critical things from a veteran service standpoint. But it's also, it's no different. And I'm not saying that they're the same thing, but people that are in extreme poverty have the same issues. Usually it's housing and it's a job. If you can take care of those two things, you can get somebody stabilized and you can get somebody back on their feet and give them a meaningful, you know, kind of roadmap forward for their life. And so we're really good at the reskilling and the job training and job placement piece of it. We've got some great partners that work on housing to help us with those things. And so, you know, for veterans, it really is just reintegrating them back into the workforce, back into traditional life. And then also reminding them that, you know, you may have been trained for a specific skill in the military, and you think that's the only thing you can ever do, but those skills are transferable. Some of the best team members we've ever had were returning veterans because they've learned discipline, they understand structure, and all they need is a chance. And so we try to find either a place with us or a place with a really good employer to, you know, give them a real chance at getting their life where they want it to be.
1: And you mentioned St. Vincent de Paul earlier, a wonderful organization. We do a lot of work with them. So we hear countless stories of someone said, you know, I thought I was getting by fine and I was donating to St. Vincent de Paul. And then one day my husband lost his job and then we were in need of the services. And then I love people that have needed the services of Goodwill. Goodwill's helped them. They're on top now. And then they donate back. It's a beautiful circle. And I'm sure you've seen so many examples of this.
0: Oh, yeah. I'm thinking about not somebody that received our services, but I got a really nice letter in the last month from somebody that used to work for us. And she's now in a large school system, but she started out with us and she progressed and she moved on from Goodwill, which, by the way, we encourage. I mean, we want you to go find a great career. If Goodwill is not the best place for you, we want to help you find something that you do think is the best place for you. And I got a page long letter of her just thanking us for the culture inside of Goodwill and all the opportunities that we had given her. And for me, that just, it's one of those touching things where you never know the circumstances somebody is in their life or the little pieces that you may do or that Goodwill does or that anybody in the community does and how impactful it is.
1: So you can go to goodwillaz.org to find a Goodwill location near you, to donate, to learn more. Tim, is there anything else you want to say?
0: No, I would just say thank you to the people of Arizona for your generosity. We have a lot more great things coming and keep supporting us because every time you do, you help change someone's life.
1: All right. Well, I'll keep donating and I'm sure I'll talk to you soon. Tim, thank you so much.
0: Thank you very much.
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1: That's the Stray Cats, Love and Lust. That's, the band is back on tour after a long layoff. They're back on tour this summer. Check them out. They might be coming to your town. That sounds pretty good. We have one segment remaining with my guest, Dick Russell, which is too bad because I have only about 25 topics to discuss with him so far. And the lines are full with people who have questions and comments for Mr. Russell. We'll be right back. And much more to cover here in Coast to Coast AM.
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1: 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When is it coming out?
6: It's called UFOs and UAPs, and the subtitle is An Investigative Journalist Dissects an 80-Year Cover-Up. And it's coming out in October, and it's available now for pre-order on Amazon and Barnes & Noble. And, you know, people might wonder, well, why do we need another UFO book? And I take a different tack with this book because I'm telling it in narrative style. I'm following characters who are real, who've had fascinating lives and stories. Danny Sheehan is one of them. Stephen Greer is another. You know, how did Greer, who's an MD, and Sheehan, who's a very successful political lawyer, how did they end up devoting their lives to this topic? And then I get into other interviews that that made people I don't know have heard that much about. I interviewed Avi Loeb. I spent a lot of time with Chris Bledsoe, who's a wonderful man, and I tell the story at the end of the book about how he invited my son and myself to come to North Carolina to do a private sky watch, which was just wonderful. And my son has some issues that actually allow him to tune in and speak with beings from elsewhere, and Chris sensed this right from the beginning and wanted to open his doors to us. So that was quite incredible. Long ago, I interviewed John Mack. More recently, I traveled to Mexico City and for the unveiling of the Bugasphere and met the people there who'd found it in Colombia. So I'm hoping that people who read the book will learn a lot of new things. There's the history runs all through it as well. We kind of time travel back to the earlier days and then forward to now and then back again because, again, it's through the eyes of people and their relationships. And I get into MJ-12. I get into all kinds of things that I think my readers will find new and interesting.
7: Well, welcome to it's great to have you down here in this rabbit hole with the rest of us. And I look forward to seeing the book, and we'll have to have you back in October. In the meantime, I wanted you to tell people how they can find what you write on Substack.
6: Yes, if they just Google Dick Russell Substack, put that in quotes, it'll come up right away. And I write a couple a week, and I cover, I've done a lot on the UAP UFO issue and the mysterious disappearances and kind of the reporting on what's going on these days, the hearings and so on. But I also cover a lot of other topics. I'm a devoted environmentalist. I've written 2 books on natural history, actually 3, and following gray whales and saving a fish called the striped bass and, climate change and the big oil companies, efforts to, you know, obfuscate that. So, anyway, I think that what was I trying to say here?
7: You cover a lot of ground.
6: I cover a lot of ground in the Substack,
7: The one that you wrote about recently is the Supreme Court decision about Roundup, and you know, I mean, people will say it's a conservative court. It's more than anything, it's sort of a pro corporate court, and they, you know, that company has paid out $10 billion to people who've had terrible consequences after being exposed to Roundup, and now the Supreme Court says it's okay, no more lawsuits.
6: That's right. No, it's outrageous. They did Citizens United, which completely changed our voting system, and I take them on as much as I can, I think that, you know, it's time for people to step up and realize what's happening. And I've also written some about AI and what's going on with all of that and the data centers that are going to be springing up all over our country. And what does that mean? And what's the cost in terms of our environment, in terms of, people losing their jobs? I'm not a Luddite. I'm not anti-technology. And I don't feel AI is all evil. I've used it, you know, I mean, it was very helpful in terms of putting some things together for this book, but I'm very, very worried about where that's going and what it's going to do to creativity and what it's going to do to kids. And so I write about that too when I can.
7: Yeah, you cover a lot of bases, so people should check that out for sure. We're going to take some calls. The lines are pretty full here. I'm going to start with there's a wild card line, Steve in Tennessee, who has a JFK-related question, I believe. Steve, hi, welcome to Coast. What's on your mind?
8: Yes, sir. Is Dorothy Kilgallen involved in any of the Kennedy shootings?
6: Yes. I think that she was, from what I understand, I've been able to determine, I never investigated it deeply, but I think that she was writing a lot about what was going on in terms of interviewing Jack Ruby, getting to the bottom of certain things about the assassination that a lot of people didn't want out and that they killed her.
7: Thanks, Steve. Did you have something you want to add to that? I think Steve is gone. Okay. Steve, did you have something to add to that? We're moving on. East of the Rockies, Melissa in South Carolina. Hi, Melissa. You're on with Dick Russell.
9: Hello. Thank you, George. This is an incredible show. I'm calling specifically about Lee Harvey Oswald. Mr. Okay. Russell, I have never heard anyone speak about him as though he was a human. He served. He was a Marine. He he, in my opinion, went to Russia as a CIA good spook to act like he was a defector and come back and then infiltrate these Cuban groups and look like he was a traitor so that everybody would hate him. And I always felt, after really thinking about it and reading what I could, Mark Lane had so many interesting details in his book about the witnesses and all of this horrible things that happened, but you have given so many details I've never heard. You are so credentialed, and I'm so grateful to hear you. But can I ask you if you think this is a possibility about Lee that day in the book depository? Can I run my theory by you?
6: Yes, sure.
9: Okay. I felt like he thought he was going there. They said, take your rifle. They took, had him take pictures of him with his rifle. And they got him that job in the book depository shortly before the parade. And so I think he went there with his rifle thinking that he was told he was protecting Kennedy, that he was a good sniper. And then he went down to the lunchroom. And that was very much covered, I think, by Mark Lane and other people. And he was in the lunchroom, and he heard that Kennedy was shot, and he realized that he had been set up. His rifle was up there. He was in the building. His fingerprints were everywhere. And I think that's why he ran. And I think that's why he got killed the next day. And he said, I'm a patsy. I think he was.
6: Yes. I think you're close to the truth of what I believe, too. I think it was a false flag operation, and that there was a group, but it was basically to pin something on Cuba and trigger an invasion of Cuba. But there was another group that hijacked that, and they were the ones who, to everyone's surprise, Oswald and the other group in the CIA that was had this other operation, that's what happened, that they actually were going to take him out. And I will add to that that I feel that this country has never recovered from that terrible day, that until we do, until the truth comes out as much as it possibly can, we're never going to be able to really move on as a country, as a people. Thank you for calling.
7: Thanks for the call, Melissa. I guess especially since the same forces and are still there, you know, still inside.
6: Exactly.
7: First time caller, Robert in Florida. Hi, Robert. Welcome to Coast to Coast. You're on with Dick Russell.
10: Yes,
7: what's on your mind?
10: Thank you for taking my call, because sure. I saw the bullet that killed JFK, because Ed Dames said that they had a gun in the dashboard of the car. So knowing that, in 2014, when I saw the documentary, I was wondering how I could maybe see it. And they even showed it, a close-up, and slowed down. And I saw the bullet come out of there. And when you think about it, Connally said that Kennedy, when he was shot, he slumped, and he was holding his throat. Now, his brains were blown out onto the trunk of the car, so the gun had to be lower than his head. So nobody outside of the car could have shot him. It had to be the gun in the dashboard of the car, and they know that. They knew that, of course, from the beginning, because they shot him.
6: Well, thanks. You know, that is one of the theories that's been talked about for some time, and I think there's a lot of evidence on the other side of that there were people firing from various positions in front of the president. So, but you may be onto something there. I just have never really looked at it that deeply.
7: There's a great scene in Oliver Stone's JFK movie where the DA in New Orleans, Jim Garrison, does a whole routine about the magic bullet up and to the left, that whole thing. It does make it a little implausible to think that one bullet did all that.
6: Yes, for sure. Oh, it was impossible.
7: Wildcard line, Mark in Southern Ohio. Hi, Mark. You're on with Dick Russell.
11: Hello, George. Yeah, can you hear me okay?
7: Yeah, you're fine.
11: Yeah, the screener had trouble with me earlier. Anyway, George, sometime if you think of it real quick, play play Seen Enough by Crosby, Stills, and Nash. You remember that one?
7: Yeah, sure. Yeah,
11: yeah, that's a good one. Anyway, George, yeah, you know, well, yeah, I'm just sure Mr. Rutt, well, both of you probably know it. I heard this years ago that JFK was going to fire Alan Dulles anyway. I think I'm correct about that. The CIA director at the time. Dulles was overheard saying, I'm going to get that guy. I think I heard that years ago, one of your guests. And also, I think that the, I was telling your screener, George, that I think the break-in at the Watergate Hotel was a setup to ruin Nixon. You remember when Nixon and, Jackie Gleason, and Nixon disappeared for a while, you know, and the rumor was that Gleason was showing him some alien things, so quote unquote, you know. What Mr. Russ would think about that?
6: Yeah, well, I think that I believe that that did happen, and also it's definitely a fact that Nixon was trying to get the files out of the CIA about what he called the whole Bay of Pigs thing, which was a way of referring to the Kennedy assassination. And the CIA didn't want to turn them over to him. That was Richard Helms who was running it, the same guy who destroyed all the MK Ultra documents, by the way. So, you know, you could be right on the money that the burglary was set up to target Nixon. And a lot of those guys who went in there were CIA or Cuban exiles, and there was McCord, there was Hunt, there was, you know, they all were. I mean, so McCord left the tape on the doors to be discovered. So, yeah, there was some really, really weird stuff that went on with that whole Watergate thing. And Kennedy did fire Alan Dulles after the Bay of Pigs invasion when the CIA was, you know, demanding that he use air cover, and he wouldn't do it, to his credit.
7: So the idea was the CIA botched the Watergate burglary on purpose in order to bring down Nixon, who was going after things they didn't want him to see?
6: That is certainly a possibility.
7: What are there public statements from Nixon about the ETs, UFOs, aliens, that kind of stuff? I'd heard some hints that maybe he had an interest in that, other than the Jackie Gleason story.
6: I think there might have been one other. I can't recall. I don't think he ever spoke out much publicly about it. Jimmy Carter certainly did later. I mean, he was really quite vocal about, he'd seen a UFO also. And I write quite a bit in the book about his interest and meetings and things that he knew, but was told specifically, you don't talk about this publicly.
7: And did Nixon believe that JFK had been murdered by CIA, or that they had a hand in it?
6: Well, we don't know. I mean, nobody ever said that. But I think Nixon was in some ways, he was really a pretty damn good president. I mean, he created the EPA. He set up allowed the Congress passed the Clean Water Act, the Clean Air Act. Nixon was a pretty strong environmentalist, and you know, not as bad a guy as a lot of people think.
7: I think we are running out of time, so I do have one other thing I want to touch on. You know, what's the biggest threat to you? You don't sound like you're worried that AI takes over and kills all the humans. Is it an environmental catastrophe, climate change, or yeah?
6: Yeah, I mean, I think the combination of AI and particularly what we've done to the environment, we're going to pay a huge price for that. And that of course involves climate change and what we've done there. And but we've got to wake up. We've got to wake up and start living differently. And I'm afraid that the world that we're leaving to our kids and grandkids is not a pretty one, and we should all think about what we can do to make that different.
7: You co-wrote 5 books with Jesse Ventura. I had a chance to meet Governor Ventura. He came to Las Vegas and KLAS to interview me about UFOs and Area 51. Do you stay in touch with him?
6: I do. He's a great guy and very enjoyable to be with. And we met by accident in Baja, Mexico, actually, and ended up working on his autobiography and then, you know, several other books, the American Conspiracies and 63 documents the government doesn't want you to read, and they were all very popular with readers. So, yeah, we've stayed in touch, and he's doing pretty good. He's still there in Minnesota and almost came out of retirement thinking about running for office, but so far hadn't done it.
7: Yeah, he's Baja was where he would go and surf and unplug, I guess. I had read that
6: yes.
7: for a while.
6: Yeah, my family had a place not too far from his, so that's where we met and worked together on a couple of books.
7: Well, Dick Russell, it's been great talking to you. There's so many other avenues and corners and rabbit holes we could go into, but we'll have you back in October when your book comes out, and stay in touch.
6: I will, George. Thanks so much for having me, and really enjoyed talking with you.
7: All righty. Coming up next, John Priestland and Preparing for Disclosure, a Public Health Framework for Paradigm Shifting Revelations. We'll be right back.

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6: Peace Talks Tuesday. I'm Deborah Valentine, Fox News. The U.S. and Iran have agreed to halt new fighting and hold talks in Qatar on Tuesday. The U.S. retaliated after Iran fired attack drones on two ships in the Strait of Hormuz and at military forces in Bahrain. Fox's Alex Hogan reports President Trump is losing patience with Iran.
7: President Trump taking it one step further following these renewed attacks. He took to Truth Social, writing in part, quote, "There may come a point when we are no longer able to be reasonable and will be forced to militarily complete the job that we have successfully started. If that happens, the Islamic Republic of Iran will no longer exist." This week, Iran struck a commercial vessel in the Strait of Hormuz. The U.S. then carried out strikes in Iran on Friday, the first since the signing of the Memorandum of Understanding. Tehran launched a drone and missile attack targeting Bahrain and Kuwait.
6: The latest eruption of fighting threatens the 60-day memorandum of agreement between the two countries. U.S. military forces in Bahrain also intercepted ballistic missiles and drones fired by the IRGC. Dozens of Iraqi political officials arrested on corruption charges, according to Iraq's state-run Iraqi news agency. The state news agency later reported that 47 people had been arrested on the corruption probe. It was not clear if all of them were detained Sunday or if some of them had been arrested earlier. Fox's Ashley Strohmeyer reports.
8: It's centered on alleged misuse of state resources and government contracts. Officials say at least 47 people have been detained after raids inside Baghdad's heavily fortified green zone. The arrest could have major political repercussions all across Iraq.
6: Iraqi security forces sealed off all entrances to the capital's heavily fortified green zone early Sunday. All raids were carried out inside of that compound. It houses key government institutions. America's listening to Fox News.
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1: That is the Beatles, of course, Tomorrow Never Knows, inspired by the Tibetan Book of the Dead, which John Lennon had just read prior to writing that song. We move on now in the second half. So let's play What If. What if the promises of transparency are actually kept and the government makes a formal release of some kind, or the president steps up to a podium and makes a speech? What if we really do have disclosure and they tell us that there are alien bodies in crash saucers and that another intelligence, a non-human intelligence, has been among us for maybe centuries, maybe forever, maybe had a role in our evolution as a species, that they're in charge, not us? How might the public react? Well, I guess part of the question is it depends on what it is when it gets released, what kind of a demonstration is made, how the information is shared with the public. But are we ready for it? You know, I think the people here, as I said earlier in the program, people who listen to Coast think, yeah, we're ready for it. We've heard the interviews. We've read the books. We've watched the movies and the documentaries. And, you know, we've seen the evidence so far that's been made public. We could handle it. I'm not sure that is true for everyone, and that is sort of what we're going to talk about for the next 2 hours. John Priestland is a physicist, an engineer, and management consultant, a co-founder and chairman of Unhidden, which is a nonprofit organization.

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4: John Priestland, founder of the Unhidden Foundation. Welcome back. Great to have you here again. I can't wait to get in the conversation. How you doing?
5: Very well, George. Thanks for having me on again. All good my end.
4: Can you give our audience a recap of what Unhidden is and what the mission was when it started?
5: Yeah, sure. So others look at UAPs from a technology or craft or bodies perspective. Others think about it about the nature of consciousness or the nature of reality. We look at it from a human perspective, and we look at the health and people-related aspects, the need for care and support. So this is mental health, this is physical health in a few cases, and I was on in September talking about our physical effects report, and now it's about public health. And what we put at the center of Unhidden is a medical-led approach, a medical advisory board made up of doctors and clinical psychologists, brave professionals prepared to stick their head above the parapet for this tricky topic with all its stigma. And so we're here to advocate for better care and support pre, during, post-disclosure. And that's the nature of our new report preparedness plan, which we're talking about today.
4: Was it always going to be these three reports, and was the preparedness plan always going to be the third one to come out?
5: I think there's a natural progression. It all starts with encouraging better conversations and the better mental health that comes out of that. And that was our first report. The second report was saying, hey, it's not just mental health. There are some strange physical health effects to do probably with ultra-high frequency and microwave frequency, non-ionizing electromagnetic radiation, things like Cashlandrum and Falcon Lake, and the strange patterns on bodies in terms of the burns and the radiological type effects. But then the natural thing to do is to look at what the health aspects of disclosure might be, and that is public health. Public health is the part of medicine that operates at population scale. And I think it's very timely, given that we're two and a half weeks beyond the premiere of Disclosure Day, to be looking at what might happen to people and how we can make the impact of a disclosure type of announcement less significant, and we can care and support for those people affected. So I think it's very timely in the sort of aftermath of Disclosure Day to be talking about being prepared.
4: Very much so. Can you give me a sense of what the stigma is like on your side of the pond? And I ask in comparison to things that have changed. The ground has changed here in the U.S. Public is greatly engaged on the topic. Congressional hearings have been held. Media outlets have been covering it, you know, straightforward in a way. Some scientists have come forward and expressing their interest. Avi Loeb being appointed by the federal government to head up this new panel. Things have changed. But what about on your side? It seemed, you know, I know there has been at least some media coverage, but in general, it seemed like the UK had tried to forestall this and ignore it as long as they could.
5: From a formal official perspective, nothing

0: changed, and it's hard to overstate how far behind the US we are. The Ministry of Defense is still clinging to its policy line that in more than 50 years, there'd be no evidence of a military threat from UAPs, ETs, whatever you want to fill in at the end of that sentence. That was the line that was put together in 2009 when, under the then Defense Secretary Sir Bob Ainsworth, they notionally closed down the so-called UFO office and said, well, we're not interested and resources can better be shared elsewhere. So the government is still in that mode. We have no equivalent of House hearings. We've got no equivalent of UAP disclosure acts. And all of this contributes to this sense of shame, this sense of stigma, that if you even raise this, then you're in some way a bad person and not a proper person for doing so. And I think our MPs are terrified about, shall we say, the giggle factor and the negative newspaper coverage. That said, one or two green shoots are that we have an excellent book published in the last two or three weeks called Not for Disclosure by an eminent barrister, King's Counsel, no less, Jonathan Kaplan, friend of ours, friend of Unhidden. And that's number four in the Sunday Times bestseller chart. So well done, Jonathan. And it shows that people in the UK are interested. And when a sensible, very, very well-researched, well-written book comes out, they eat it up and buy it in droves.
1: Well, that's good to hear. At least cracks in the wall a little bit, that things are maybe changing. So for this project, you know, the idea of disclosure and transparency, and we have come a long way on this side of the Atlantic in recent years, but still a long way to go. You sense some urgency because of the changes, at least here and some there. You sense a sense of urgency in that we need to get going on this right now, right, and prepare the public for what's to come.
0: Well, I think that's for two reasons. First of all, the landscape is changing. The release of the presidential documents, the Pursue program starting in February, I don't think what's come out so far has been particularly revelatory, but it's evidence of a process. The idea that the UAP Disclosure Act is likely to be reintroduced and may have another shot at being in the National Defense Authorization Act at the end of the year, that shows things are moving forward. David Grush is indicating, you know, a sense of momentum. So there's that wider landscape. But it's also the case that preparedness takes time. And so even if disclosure happens in a year or in 20 years, we ought to be building that resilience now. And we can talk about what those various steps are, but reducing stigma, making it easier for people to talk about all of this, and putting the trusted voices in place that I think we're going to need so that people can rely on the information that they're being given. One of the dynamics that we make clear in the preparedness plan is it's not just a question of the information that might come out. It's the fact that one of the revelations might be that the governments have been lying to us, obfuscating, giving us misinformation for 80 years. And just at the point they're asking us to trust them about what's happening and the information that's coming out, we might be having to deal with that, in a sense of betrayal. And, you know, work by American psychologists Smith and Freud show that it's not the underlying harm, but that violation of a trusted relationship that is the problem. And we're going to have to spend some time building those trusted voices so people know who they can rely on as and when that information comes out. And that's not something you can do overnight. So preparedness takes months, years, possibly longer. And so we need to be starting now.
1: It is an interesting dichotomy, isn't it? The U.S. government for sure has lied to the public over and over again about this topic. And so has your government and governments around the world. And yet the public is demanding that they are the ones who have to make the announcement, as if they would suddenly believe them. And I don't think anything else, anything short of that will do, unless there's a formal announcement. Yeah, we've been lying to you all this time. I don't think the public will buy it.
0: I think it's really interesting that the final word, hopefully no spoilers here, the final word of the Disclosure Day movie is a single word, and it's listen. And I think the opportunity that we have is to listen to people with experiences of anomalous encounters, experiences who've seen unusual things. And what happens is they have the strange experience. they're then very reticent about sharing it with even friends and family because of the ridicule and shame. If we start listening to them, it will become much more normal that there are things out there beyond what conventional science suggests should be. We will all learn. There's a wonderful analogy from another podcast, Liminal Frames, from about a year and a bit ago, where Nathan, one of the co-hosts, talks about something called controlled devolved disclosure. And he talks about a village that's next to a wood, a forest. And people go into the forest and they see bears and they come back to the village and say, there's bears in the wood. Now, provided people start listening to their villagers who say that there are bears, it will just become a thing that the village accepts that there are bears there and moves on. No need for a mayoral announcement or anything formal. But if we don't listen to people who are having experiences, that sort of devolved disclosure, disclosure of the people, won't happen. So if there's one thing I would stress in this podcast, in this radio interview and in the preparedness plan, it's the importance of listening. And it's listening that gives us good conversations, and that's what we need.
1: You know, I got an early screening of the Spielberg movie, and, you know, there are criticisms about it from movie fans and from UFO folks. I enjoyed it. I liked it. And in the end, even though you kind of got a sense of where things are going, in that end cataclysmic scene where a lot of information comes spilling out, it did make me think, as someone who has pursued transparency for more than half of my life, it hit me that, wow, this would really be a punch in the gut to the public, whether, you know, even though I've been pursuing that moment myself for a long time and others have as well, that if that were to spill out in a sudden release of information, it would really freak people out. And that's sort of the heart of what your new report looks at.
0: Well, in a way, George, but I think what we're saying is not we're trying to frighten people, not at all. If you prepare for earthquakes, if you prepare for industrial accidents, that's not frightening people. It's actually reassuring them that you're building the mechanisms to protect and to enhance. So that's the first thing to say. I think the final scenes in the movie, with everybody staring at their phones, so preoccupied that they're not even collecting their luggage from the carousel at the airport, does suggest that there would be a level of interest and engagement that would be sort of off the scale. And what interests me is, what about this? That won't be a sequel, but you get the point. The day after Disclosure Day, does everybody go back to their jobs and their families and carry on? Or is there a significant societal disruption? And whatever the answer to that question, I think people will agree that it's a significant enough topic and issue that preparedness is a good thing. And so, and even if disclosure never happens, we will build a certain amount of societal resilience. So I don't think it's a question of frightening people. I think it's a question of getting governments to recognize that with their disaster management, their contingency planning and their public health, they already prepare for pandemics, for industrial accidents, for disasters. We need to add the disclosure of paradigm shifting information to that list and get them to take that seriously. And that's the campaign that we're running.
1: I recall digging up this document when I first started looking into the history of UFOs and possibility of non-human intelligence. And there was a 1960 Brookings Institute report, of course, you were familiar with it, that just basically said, look, if an advanced civilization, if it suddenly becomes clear that there is one among us, that social institutions would collapse if we're not prepared for it. That's sort of a starting point, I would think, in the research that you and your team have done.
0: I think that sounds awfully gloomy. It very much depends on the nature of the information, doesn't it? We look at three scenarios in the report. The first one is the discovery of life around a distant exoplanet. They're out there is the first scenario. The second scenario is discovery of intelligent life, but not here, so they're on their way. And the third is they're closer to home, so they're in the proximity of Earth. But within that third scenario, there's a huge range of possible types of scenario, and there's a word which one almost dares not to mention, and that's sort of the threat word. What level of threat could there be? So I think it hugely depends. I think it's very defeatist to say that nothing can be done. And we think that it can. We think that we can build a societal resilience. We think we can reduce the overall impact on people, the number of people affected negatively by this news and the level of that effect. We think that can be reduced. We think we can build what we might call a sort of a surge capacity, the ability to support people who are affected through self-help, through access to knowledgeable and trained professionals, therapists, counsellors and psychologists, and through conversation groups. There is no vaccine that we can inject people with to reduce the impact of disclosure on them. We're going to have to do this ourselves, and the most powerful thing we have is open conversations. And I say again, the ability to listen. And by building a program now, we think that a lot can be done to reduce the impact, reduce the harm, and support people.
1: Well, that Brookings Institute report that I'm talking about, it did have gloomy prediction if there is no preparation for it. It sort of recommended a long time acclimation process to get people ready for it. And, you know, here in UFO world, the input that I get is a lot of people suspect that there has been one, that that there's been controlled leaks and disclosure over decades to try to slowly get people ready for it. Have you ever seen any evidence that there is some sort of a plan like that in effect? That would accomplish some of what you're suggesting.
0: I see the logic of what you're saying. The suggestions to Spielberg that his movie right. is part of that type right. sort of softening up process is he firmly rejects, as perhaps he might. So no evidence of that, and it would be very comforting. From our the perspective of our report, to be able to think that such a program did exist. It would just be then a question of linking some of the ideas that we've got into that. So no evidence of that. And quite the opposite. I go back to what I was saying about the UK and the level of stigma. We have nothing here on which to build a framework for the government to raise awareness. Everything is the opposite, which is pushing back, pushing down. No, nothing to see here. And worse, you're a bad person for even raising it. And I think it's worth just dwelling on that whole question of stigma again and using the other word, shame. So stigma is what society says is acceptable and not acceptable. Shame is my personal reaction and how I feel. So I can't personally roll back stigma on UAP discussions and UAP disclosure. But I can make, and I do make, a personal choice not to be shamed by the topic. As a good physicist, I'm right to ask questions based on data about things like the Tic Tac, about other objects that are seen in the sky, and I refuse to. Everybody needs to take a step to say, I'm not going to be shamed by this topic. No more.
1: Agreed. We're talking with John Priestland about the Unhidden Foundation's new report as of June 2026, preparing for disclosure. A lot of ground still to cover. We'll be right back.

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1: That's a pretty swampy song from John Fogerty, 110 in the Shade, which I think our guest John Priestland and many others in Europe are experiencing right now. London and Paris and the rest of Europe, Western Europe, under a severe heat wave. And of course, a lot of those places don't have air conditioning because they've never needed it right now. But it's pretty toasty over there. We're talking with John Priestland about this new document from the Unhidden Foundation, Preparing for Disclosure, a Public Health Framework for Paradigm-Shifting Revelations. What kind of impact disclosure might have? There are various scenarios that are considered, and percentages of what chunk of the population might be of concern, how they would react. We're going to get into some specifics right after this on Coast to Coast.
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1: John Priestland, the framework for this report and this plan that you outlined is from the perspective of public health. Why'd you pick that angle?
6: Public health is a branch of medicine that considers care at population type scale. So we're looking, aren't we, at potentially hundreds of thousands, millions, tens of millions of people being affected by disclosure. And what we wanted to do is to take the best practice, the research and the learning from public health in other areas, particularly pandemic preparedness planning, and apply that to disclosure. And there are some good things that come across from that. It also reveals some gaps. For example, how much do we really understand about the effect of ontological shock on people? It's one thing to look at PTSD from physical harms, things like Grenfell Fire, Fukushima, and other disasters. But ontological shock is much more psychological in nature, and the research isn't there. So we're applying public health principles, identifying the gaps, and trying to come up with a first attempt to look at preparedness planning through this lens, and then engage with governments and other bodies to try and get that conversation going.
1: There is a percentage that's listed in the executive summary about what percentage of the population, you know, might be at risk from these various scenarios. I think it's 35%. Can you tell us about that number and why you arrived at that?
6: Okay. So One of the public health principles and approaches that we followed is the development of what's called a health needs assessment. So one looks at which parts of the population might be affected, how significantly they might be affected, and what numbers. And that helps you start to build the response in a way that's going to match up with those needs. So the figures you talk about, and I'll run through briefly how we've pulled those together and what they are. They're not in an attempt to be predictions. What they are an attempt to do is to effectively be a stress test to try and see whether the likelihood is going to be a high number or a really low number. I mean, if four people are affected in a very small amount, then why are we bothering with this? So what we did is we took seven potential high-risk groups, using a Delphi scoring method, we identified four of those which were likely to be at the highest risk, and those were people with very strong religious beliefs, people who are strongly part of the science, technology, engineering, and medicine, the STEM professionals. Their worldview is quite rigid. Their identity is linked to the nature of that science and technology, and if that changes, that's more challenging for them. People who are vulnerable, and one of the public health principles from Michael Marmot is that vulnerable people always do much, much worse when it comes to public health and disaster disaster scenarios. We'll come back to that because that's quite important in terms of some of the framing. And then UAP experiences, because the disclosure might re-trigger the stressful experience, or it might produce a reaction, which is, well, hold on a minute, you told me I didn't see anything and you've been lying to me all along, so it was real. So those are the four groups. What we then did is we looked at the proportion of the population in each of those, and then the likelihood based on the relevant literature of there being a psychological need, a psychological reaction. And that's one of the challenges I was mentioning, that what we're doing is we're extrapolating from PTSD, from the sort of physical disasters that we touch on, and an ontological response will clearly be different. What that shows is that between 3.5% and 10.6% of the adult population might need some sort of psychosocial support. And those sorts of figures show that the mental health capacity of the public health system in the UK, and by analogy in the US as well, would be swamped by that. In other words, we need to prepare. So they're not predictions, but they're an indication of the level of severity and therefore the need to start preparing and building the capacity. And governments won't be able to do that because of the scale. We're going to have to do some of that for ourselves, looking after ourselves with self-help support, looking after our friends and family, and building resilience in our communities. And we do that by better listening and by better and more open conversations.
1: You know, the timing is tricky. I mean, you can't predict when something big might happen. There could be a landing on the White House lawn. There could be a landing of a craft outside of Buckingham Palace or something. And in unequivocal ways, the non-human intelligence, if that's what it is, demonstrates itself in a way that can't be debunked. It can happen any time. It could happen tomorrow, right?
6: Well, that's right. And that's why public health is a very good model, because they don't know when the next influenza outbreak is going to come. So what you do is you do two things. You reduce the likelihood of people reacting negatively. That's the vaccination program or equivalent. And then you build the capacity to be available, the surge capacity. And during COVID, we had in the UK something we called Nightingale hospitals, which were the sort of pop-up hospitals that could be built very quickly if more capacity was needed than was in the conventional health system. So we apply those two principles to disclosure, not knowing when it's going to be, but needing to prepare. And so we need to get people more comfortable with the idea that we might not be alone in the universe. We need to improve those conversations. We need to get people we trust, trusted voices, starting to talk about this, getting it more into the mainstream. We need to listen to experiences and objective and data-led information about anomalous experiences, things like the Tic Tac. I mean, why physicists don't regard the 2004 Nimitz Tic Tac, 80,000 feet down to 20,000 feet in 0.6 of a second, the energy requirement, according to Kevin Knuth, being three times the total yearly output of the US nuclear generating capacity. Why physicists aren't absolutely all over that being the most exciting thing in physics, but it's the giggle factor. We don't talk about that. So we need to bring all of that out. And then on the other side of the equation, George, the surge capacity, we need to build self-help resources. We need to empower the professionals, the therapists, the counselors and the psychologists to be able to talk about this and care for people properly. We need to build the framework for conversations so that there are structured conversations in the community that people can go and be part of and lead. And sitting over the top of that, we need a mental health triage, because a small number of people, it won't just be a question of their mental health and their well-being. There will be some aspects of mental illness, and we need a triage function so that those people who do need actual mental illness care and support can receive that. And the psychiatrist and other community mental health support is available for those people. So that's the sort of program, pre, post, and that's what public health does. We've just got to apply those principles, not to pandemics and influenza, but to something rather different, but still analogous, i.e. disclosure.
1: It's fascinating to me that one of the potentially vulnerable populations that you identify are scientists, engineers, physicists, your colleagues, who presumably should be the smartest among us, the most educated, and presumably the most prepared, but they're going to have trouble adjusting to a new model of reality because of everything they've learned, or a lot of what they've learned would turn out to be wrong.
6: Yes. Well, there's quite strong research on this. There's research by Kahan, who talks about something called identity protective cognition. He says that scientists are analytically capable, and therefore they're more prone to motivated resistance when their professional identity is threatened. In other words, they're very clever people, and so they're very capable of fighting back and finding the arguments against the change in their worldview, particularly when that worldview threatens their professional standing and their sense of self. Planck, famous for his constant, also wrote about this. And in terms of changes in the sort of scientific principles more generally, he says it's too hard, effectively, to try and get the existing generation to change their views. We know that Einstein was very reluctant to accept quantum mechanics. You have to wait for the one generation of scientists to retire and die off before the new ideas can come through. So, yes, it is interesting why the scientific community might well be as resistant to this thing. My father is a retired lecturer in a scientific field. His reaction when I raise UAPs, UFOs with him is, first of all, well, they couldn't possibly come here because the distances are too far, and that closes down the conversation. That's one way of doing so. He also has a nice line with George, which he says, well, if UAPs were real, they wouldn't just be seen in America. And I go, well, Dad, there's quite a few in the UK. Calvin and Rendlesham doesn't want to know that either. So it would affect his worldview if science wasn't the way he knew about it. And it will affect a lot of scientists. So that's one of the things we're going to have to do, come up with specific discussion and conversation and education programs for people at greatest risk, and without in any way being arrogant, engaging with the science, technology, engineering and medicine community is going to be an important thing. And once they're on board, they will lead the way because they will follow the data once they're able to do so.
1: I would wonder if this is also a vulnerable population, and that's UAP crusaders, people who have, they're not scientists, they're not eyewitnesses or insiders, but they've devoted their lives to reading everything they can about it. And they go on Twitter and Instagram and other platforms and demand transparency. And they've devoted so many hours and years of their lives to it. What happens to them after suddenly all that they've been demanding comes out? I would think they'd feel lost.
6: Well, we don't cover this in the report and we don't have any evidence for it. But it has been suggested to us that people who are, as you put it, the UAP crusaders, who have access to some of this sort of special knowledge because they've studied it, they feel a little bit special. And maybe they would feel less special if everybody had this knowledge. So I think you're right. There is a subset of people in the UAP community. We focus mainly on experiences, but there will be others who perhaps will have a sense of deflation or whatever. But all in all, we come back to this point where we need to have open conversations and to listen. And if that's what's on people's minds, then they've got somewhere to go and they're taken seriously. As you know, if you go and have conversations or try and have conversations with 98% of the population at the moment, they will not be interested. They will regard that as an alarming thing, even to the point where people are too frightened to go and talk to their doctors when they've seen something anomalous in the sky, because they're worried that not only will they not be taken seriously, but they might end up with a diagnosis of mental illness. And yet we're supposed to be able to go and tell our doctors everything. As sensitive and as difficult as it may be about all sorts of parts of our body, we can go and tell them all of these things, but people are too frightened to go and talk about UAPs and anomalous experiences that they've had. That's not right. And that was one of the reasons for setting up Unhidden in the first place. And whether it's people talking to doctors or people talking about their frustrations around UAPs more generally, we just need to be able to make this topic normal and have conversations as you would about anything else, which is why what you do on this show, George, is so great. You make it normal and easy and comfortable to talk about it and people to listen in and to learn and think, listen again.
1: There are a couple of earlier works that you cite in this report. I'm surprised they even exist at all. You mentioned this 2010 UK-based Royal Society had a two-day discussion meeting on the detection of extraterrestrial life and the consequences. I'm just surprised there was every discussion by the Royal Society at all of this topic.
6: It's amazing, isn't it? So a two-day conference, all sorts of people there. I know Nick Pope was there. The late Nick Pope, very sad about his passing. And then in 2011, Dominic and Czarnecki wrote a paper published in the very august journal of the Royal Society. And there's a key quote that we use in our report, which is, if extraterrestrial life happened to be detected, a coordinated response that takes into account all the related sensitivities should already be in place. That was a 2011 paper based on a 2010 two-day conference. Do the maths. We're 15 years on and nothing has been done to create a coordinated response. Our preparedness plan is an effort to do that, particularly in the domain of public health.
1: You know, I've had discussions in this program with other witnesses and writers about the royal family. You know, in one sense, King Charles would be a great guy to make disclosure happen. Do you have any sense of his interest in the subject or other members of the royal family who might want to push towards some kind of a program like you're suggesting to get prepared for what might be coming?
6: Well, it's a comforting thought to think that at the very, very highest levels of our society, there might be some interest and clearly good evidence that the king's late father, Prince Philip, the Duke of Edinburgh, was interested in his excellent book, Not for Disclosure. Jonathan Kaplan talks about how when he was involved with Flying Saucer Review, they used to deliver a copy of Flying Saucer Review to the equerry at the palace to make sure it got to the Duke of Edinburgh. And there's a very famous report of a landing at Broadlands, which was the house of, I think, the king's uncle, Lord Mountbatten, where the gardener is said to have seen a UFO landing on the lawn. There are supposed to be indentations on the lawn. And so one thinks that the royal family will have taken it very seriously when there was a strong account of a sighting at a property so closely connected to a senior member. But we have no contact. We've got no information. But it is nice to think that our monarch may be interested.
1: I think he'd be the perfect guy to make an announcement. And I hope that he's interested. I've certainly seen indications of that before. John Priestland, we're going to get into in our next hour. We're going to open up the phone lines to get calls from our audience about this report. And then I want to get into specifics on what steps should practically be initiated ASAP. Much more to come here on Coast to Coast AM about the Unhidden Foundation's new report about preparing for disclosure. We go into the break now. We'll be back in a couple of minutes. By the way, I wanted to see, I guess part of the determination is what it is, what gets announced. And you have three scenarios, including, life discovered way, way out there. We had a report on science newsletters here in the States this past week about new evidence of ancient life, microbial life on Mars. And it seems like there's been five or six of these kinds of reports. I don't think it made waves of any kind at all. I think we've heard this kind of news in the past, and the public kind of goes ho-hum. So I want to ask you about that on the other side of this break, and we'll be right back with more from John Priestland. Stick around.

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4: The fighting. I'm Sue Guzman, Fox News. 2 weeks after the signing of a memorandum of understanding to end hostilities, the U.S. and Iran have reportedly agreed once again to halt attacks in the Strait of Hormuz and renew talks this week.
5: President Trump taking it one step further following these renewed attacks. He took to Truth Social, writing in part, quote, "There may come a point when we are no longer able to be reasonable and will be forced to militarily complete the job that we have successfully started. If that happens, the Islamic Republic of Iran will no longer exist." This week, Iran struck a commercial vessel in the Strait of Hormuz. The U.S. then carried out strikes in Iran on Friday, the first since the signing of the Memorandum of Understanding. Tehran launched a drone and missile attack targeting Bahrain and Kuwait.
4: Fox's Alex Hogan. Meanwhile, Israel's military is ramping up strikes against Iran-backed Hezbollah, this time by destroying an underground terrorist center. Here's Fox's Ashley Strohmeyer.
6: The IDF says it targeted a 650-foot tunnel in a village where guns were stored. The U.S. was told about the attack before it happened. Strike comes just 2 days after Lebanon and Israel agreed to a U.S. brokered deal to stop fighting along the border. Hezbollah says Israel's attacks are a flagrant violation of the ceasefire, adding it will continue its armed resistance.
4: Arizona Democratic Senator Mark Kelly criticizing the America 250 event at the National Mall in Washington. The senator telling ABC's This Week that America 250 is more of a political event rather than a celebration of America's history.
7: This is really an opportunity to think about, like, the history of our country and all the great things we've done, all the innovation. 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
1: There's a song from Robert Plant and Alison Krauss, an updated version of an old pop song that's been recorded many times. It's a cool version of it. You know, none of us are fortune tellers here. We don't know what the future holds. That's the point of this report, Preparing for Disclosure. John Priestland is making the case that, you know, it may never come. It may come tomorrow, but we have to take steps to get ready for it because the implications could be huge for society here in the U.S., across the world. And we're going to dig a little bit into what steps he's recommending, who needs to see this report, where you can read it, and then we'll take some calls from our listeners here in this final hour of Coast to Coast AM.
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2: John Priestland, I mentioned before the break this recent story, I mean, the last couple of days, about apparent evidence of ancient microbial life on Mars. Similar announcements have been made, it seems like, every couple of years or so. The public barely pays attention to it. I guess that would be sort of the minimum level risk assessment, in case NASA said, yeah, there were ancient tiny little beings in the soil on Mars a long time ago. People could generally handle that. You'd agree?
3: Yes, and the three scenarios that we mentioned in our report are evidence of basic life. We suggest around an exoplanet, but Mars would be interesting too, and covered by that. Then intelligent life somewhere out in the universe, a SETI-type signal. And then thirdly, the evidence of intelligent life somewhere closer to home. I think, you know, there are two possible reasons why the reaction was limited. First of all, because it wasn't a paradigm-shifting announcement. And secondly, because, and they're different reasons, because we've all got this sort of giggle factor, UFOs, aliens aren't real. So that's programmed into us. So even if there is a serious announcement from a serious body, we just dismiss it. And that's one of the things we have to push back on, this sense of stigma, which overwhelms everything else. Even if the spacecraft did land on the White House lawn, no one would believe it, because we're all programmed to disbelieve it with all the disinformation and the psychological planning and all of that. So I think two answers to that question, probably a bit of both, isn't there?
2: Yes. So walk me through the steps to take, how quickly it needs to start. I guess you're saying right away. And what would the steps be in order for the plan to prepare?
3: So I'll mention 8 steps briefly on sure. Each of them. The first one is picking up on that very last theme, which is we need to reduce stigma to enable people to be able to talk about this, and institutions and organizations to be able to engage with this. Interestingly, one of the best stigma reduction programs that there's ever been has been done by for mental health in the UK. And what it showed was that the best way is not to sort of sit down in a classroom environment, but to show through lived experience. And when people actually engage with people who had mental health issues, their attitudes change much more than if they were just told about it. So again, the lived experience of experiences is going to be very important. But we have to reduce stigma. Otherwise, as is the case at the moment, we really struggle to get the organizations that need to engage to come on board. And those aren't the organizations that were interested in the Disclosure Foundation conference this week, the three-letter agencies. They are, sort of three-letter agencies of a different way. Health and Human Services, National Institutes of Health, NIH, FEMA. Those are the organizations we need to get to engage with this, and they're not at the moment. So reduce stigma. We need to understand more about what ontological shock actually is and the best treatments for it. We're extrapolating from trauma, anxiety, depression, PTSD, and yet the idea that your worldview is fundamentally changed is different to a Fukushima or a Grenfell or another disaster, where the rules of the universe are still the same. Ontological shock is different. Then we need to build the surge capacity for the support. We need professional development for psychiatrists, psychologists and counselors. We need to promote better ability within the community to have conversations. We're trialing and piloting a conversations group in Australia to have a structured conversation around ontological shock for experiences. We need a self-help support. We need mental health triage for those people who actually need mental health intervention. We need to build a trusted voices network. Before the break, George, you were talking about how King Charles might be a great person to be at the front of disclosure. Certainly, a good question to ask is, who would we trust to give us information pre and post disclosure? And that's increasingly difficult in a world where trust is in short supply. And then two final things we need to do is build the coalition, get the government's health bodies, professional organizations, community groups, academic organizations on board,

0: And then the eighth out of the eight, I'm afraid to say, is we need to secure some funding. This does not all happen on a wing and a prayer. So we need philanthropic, research council, government health department funding to make this a serious effort and endeavour. Unhidden can be the convener and we can help champion it. We can't do all of this. This falls to governments and others to take the lead because that's what they're there for.
1: You know, I guess a pretty important step, maybe the most important, is educating mental health people, psychologists, psychiatrists, folks like that, getting them to pay attention to it and educate themselves and be in a position to help people who are discombobulated once the news breaks, whatever that is or whenever. You know, there was an effort in the 90s by NIDS, that's a Bigelow organization, to educate mental health professionals across the U.S. They had Dr. John Mack. They'd invite all these psychiatrists and others to the event. There was quite a bit of pushback. You know, even with somebody of Dr. Mack's stature, people either didn't show up or unwilling to accept what was being told to them.
0: I couldn't agree more, George. And I think the position is more difficult the more senior and respected you get up the food chain, so to speak. What I mean by that is we have psychologists, clinical psychologists in our Unhidden team, and I should stress that we're medically led. I'm a physicist. I'm not a physician. I'm a convener, not a doctor myself. But we have a medical advisory board made up of doctors and clinical psychologists, and those clinical psychologists are professionally concerned that if they even treated experiences with an open mind, they entertain the possibility that what the experiencer had seen might actually be a real experience. That could be misconduct in terms of their professional practice. And the psychology literature essentially says that any experiencer is not seeing something real, that it's sleep paralysis or it's false memory syndrome, whatever that is. And so there is a real difficulty in experiencers getting the help and support they need from doctors and from clinical psychologists. And that just shows the level of reluctance to engage with this topic. And there's a huge endeavor will be needed to get people in that world to be comfortable, get them to be knowledgeable, and to come up with best practice as to how they deal with people who say, I'm really worried about this. We're already getting people, you know, it's Representative Burchett talks about the possibility of a holy crap moment coming. In other words, something significant. We're already getting people contacting Unhidden and saying, what if there's a holy crap moment? How would I cope? How would I, sort things out? And that's a great question. And I think some of those in positions of responsibility making statements around disclosure need to recognize rather more that there are implications and impacts on people and come to the party and start to engage on some of this preparation support. And that includes getting the psychologist and mental health community more ready. And that's a challenge, as you say.
1: Yeah. I mean, how do you get this into the hands of the people who need to read it, this report? And where are you now? I mean, I would assume there are efforts underway to try to get the right people to see it. Presumably, you would need government support for this or some big foundation to get it going.
0: We have to engage with governments. It's their job to look after their people, their citizens in all sorts of scenarios. And the great thing is, you know, I don't think we need much in the way of new medicine. You know, we need to apply what we know already in public health and in support for anxiety, depression, trauma, PTSD, etc. And I don't think we need new bodies. I mean, the bodies are there: Health and Human Services, FEMA. In the US, National Institutes of Health. At state level, you have health departments and you've got a Surgeon General advising the president. Those are the organizations and the individuals that we need to engage. But you're right. The challenge is, why do they bother with this? And why can we not get more engagement with government around the health side of things? At the moment, there are two principal dynamics for engagement on UAPs with government. The first is around the national defense and a lot in that. Then secondly, there's the stuff that Ryan Graves does, Americans for Safe Aerospace and Safety of Flight Risk. We say there's a third reason for government to engage with this, and it's a different group, and that's on the health front. So if anybody is out there in FEMA, in HHS, or has a friend or an uncle or a cousin who's significant in those organizations, do mention Unhidden, do mention our preparedness plan, and would love to have a conversation.
1: Are you sending copies to members of Congress, some of the names that you've mentioned, and can people read this online, or where can they read it for themselves?
0: So our website is unhidden.org, and we have a preparedness plan microsite. So unhidden.org and then /preparedness-plan/. But they'll see it along the top, unhidden.org. We're trying really hard to get it into the hands of the right people. I, many years ago, worked in the UK civil service. I was at the Cabinet Office. The difficulty of getting reports into the hands of the people who really need to see them, who are all wrapped around correspondence units and secretaries and chiefs of staff, etc. So rather than simply put a copy in the mail to representatives Burchett, Luna, Burleson, etc., we're trying to find staffers. We're trying to find people who are more likely to open an envelope and actually have a look at it, or click on an attachment to an email. And again, any of your listeners who have a really good idea as to how we can get the document and the information into the hands of the right people, would love to hear from them. You can email us at contact@unhidden.org, or click on the button on our website, unhidden.org. But it's a challenge. If we don't get this report into the hands of the right people, nothing will happen.
1: Well, maybe I can help with that. We'll talk off air, but I want to take a call now. On the international line, Don in Alberta, Canada. Hi, Don. You're on with John Priestland.
2: Hi, George. Hi, John. You know, I don't understand how much more evidence people need. There was the battle. I was just thinking through my memory bank here. There was the Battle of Los Angeles, 1942. There was three UFOs parked over Washington. I think it was the spring of 1952. Even where I grew up, we have an air base, Cold Lake Air Base. The Americans come up all the time to fly out of there. And the town nearby, St. Paul, built a UFO landing pad in 1967 because there was this huge UFO that came over. You got to spend time outside if you want to see them. And just because you see them, you can't deny that you did, like, they don't exist. Like, you've seen what you see and you've seen what it does. The last one I seen 3 weeks ago, it looked like a jet engine, like a GE9X. Going backwards, but didn't make any noise. It was doing about 600-700 knots. It had little tiny wings out the side. I don't know what they put them on. The weird part was, why I question who made it, is that the back, which would be the front side of a jet engine, it had a red circle on it. And I'm like, who made that? But didn't make any noise whatsoever. If I hadn't been laying on the ground, as soon as I caught it out of the corner of my eye, I yelled to everybody, look up, there's a UFO, but I should have pointed. So it was only available because of our location for about 6 seconds coming over. And it was probably about 150 feet up approximately, maybe 200. But what am I going to say? That I didn't see it, it didn't exist, it didn't happen? I don't think so. And then I've seen those white ball ones. That was most recently. They're like a big white ball, and they're about 4.5-5 feet diameter, and they do about only do about 80K, but they're all over the place all the time. You just got to spend some time outside. The best thing I ever seen when I was a kid, I watched Skylab come in. It was Russian. The reason it was a big deal about it, because it had radioactive material on board, but it lit up the whole sky. You could not miss it. But if you weren't outside at that exact moment when it was coming in, you would have missed it. But it looked like it went across the sky forever. It lit up with all different colors, left his trail. It was an amazing thing to see.
1: I get your point, is that there's a lot of information out there, a lot of cases, so millions of people who probably had a sighting or an experience, but unless you've been up close and personal or have a direct reason to be involved with it, you know, people go about their lives. There's always a higher priority, your job, your kids, your home, your dogs, you know. The same is true for members of Congress who have a lot on their plate. UAP issues are rarely at the front. And I guess that's probably always going to be an impediment. John, would you agree?
0: I think there's something. It's great to hear, Don. It's great to hear the account of all the things you've seen. I think it's a real gift when people share their experiences. So thank you. I think there's something different around this topic. If somebody was to have a traumatic experience of a different nature, they were to see, let's say, a stabbing on the metro system, or a nasty road traffic accident, and they would go to their friends and family and say, "This is what I've seen." They would be believed. They would be. They would have sympathy. They would. The family would say, "You know, you poor person. Do you want to go for a coffee or a beer or have a chat? Come and talk about it." If people go and share what they've seen from a UAP perspective, they don't get that reaction. They get told that they're lying, that this isn't true, and they get the opposite of sympathy. So it's the sort of the double whammy of having the experience and then having the rejection. That's because we have stigma. And I would hazard a guess that if Don was to go and talk to many people that he would want to share this experience with, he wouldn't necessarily be believed. And so that's why stigma reduction is the first in the list of eight things that we need for this preparedness plan, because without that, nobody's going to listen.
1: I don't imagine that so far you found much of an appetite to implement your plan in the UK, right?
0: What we've done is we've built the plan recognizing that governments find it difficult to engage. You know, if Keir Starmer was to announce part of his Downing Street operation was to look at disclosure, he would be leaving perhaps even sooner than he is going to leave. So we recognize the toxic nature, so to speak, of the topic means that governments aren't able to engage at the moment. So what we have is the ability for civil society organizations to make some running. So we are finding support from others. And we're hopefully going to be putting together a significant conference in the US in early 2027, which will make it easier for organizations to come together under the auspices of a major US university. So that will help. But no, we haven't had engagement, but we do need to make progress, and we will make progress with organizations that can buy in, provided they hear what we're up to.
1: And can people, individuals, on behalf of their families, can they do something on their own without involving the government or getting funding to prepare for it?
0: Well, individuals would be very welcome to come to the Unhidden website, click on the donate button. That would be fine. But I think the most important thing and helpful thing they can do is go out there and talk about UAPs, whether they've had an experience or not. The number one surefire way not to have a good conversation around UAPs is not to try. And so I would recommend and commend everybody, find somebody to talk to, choose your time well, choose your strategy. Say, have you seen that the US government has started releasing UAP files, UFO yeah. files, and have a conversation, one conversation at a time, and that's what your audience can do to help.
1: That's good advice. We're talking with John Priestland about this new report from the Unhidden Foundation. We're going to take a break here, come back and take more of your calls. Stick around.

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1: That's Lord Huron, of course. Love Like Ghosts, one of their earliest songs. And the band is on tour right now, maybe coming to a town near you. You should go see them and check it out if you can. We're talking with John Priestland about this new report from Unhidden Foundation, Preparing for Disclosure, a Public Health Framework. You can find that online, read it for yourself, share it with other people, send it to your lawmakers or staff members, and get the word out there. It's something we're going to have to confront at some point, at least I think so, the possibility of ontological shock, at least for some segment of the population. And there are steps that can be taken to prepare for it now. We have one segment remaining. We'll get to many of your calls as we can here on Coast to Coast AM.
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1: All right, we're going back to the phones. We start with Wildcard Line Brendan in Austin, Texas. Our buddy Brendan, how you doing?
7: Hey, thank you so much, George and John. Yeah. Last segment was awesome. I'm really enjoying this conversation. Also, it's very unique. Haven't heard this before. I'm going to cast my vote in for the perfect guy for disclosure. Might be Zohran Mamdani. We might need actual representation, people over profit policies, including in disclosure and public health. So with the Brookings Institute, it's filled with evil people trying to keep other evil people in power. So, of course, they're anti-disclosure, anti-progress, pro-war. And I'm concerned that the current government and the Epstein class, that with disclosure, anything from them will be them saying that ET are evil, maybe start a new war on terror type PR campaign that takes away our rights, ushers in surveillance, even bigger war profiteer budgets. How do you think we should counter the threat narrative if the Western governments say that aliens are evil or there is an imminent invasion, as Luis Elizondo hinted at the name of his book?
8: Brendan, I'm going to say that Unhidden is much more interested in consequences rather than causes. And if somebody comes to you where they've got a a gash on their leg, you're perhaps less concerned about what caused it and more the need to go and get a bandage and put it on. And so we have the medicine we need. We understand trauma, we understand stress, we understand anxiety, and wherever it comes from, we hope people will be ready to provide the help and support that's needed to people. I sit on the other side of the pond, so some of the politics you mention is going a little over my head. I do think on the threat narrative, and we've been quite vocal about this, it's very unhelpful that people talk about threat, that people know who I mean, people who call have book titles with imminent in the title, for example. It's not a neutral title. If there is a low-level threat narrative, that's unhelpful to people because the limbic system in the brain switches on, and it's hard to switch it off unless somebody actually does something, some sort of flight or fight. So be careful, our message, with the threat narrative. And if there is going to be any threat narrative, we need to be clear what people should do. And part of the preparedness plan is saying that people should be having better conversations, they should be reducing stigma, and there's a lot of positivity we can bring. The idea that we live in a wonderful time, what a gift to be alive at the time when we're potentially going to find out more about the universe, and so being curious rather than fearful is a really important message. Brendan, thank you.
1: Yeah, I could see that happening, Brendan. I was thinking about Disclosure Day, Spielberg's movie. I won't give away the entire ending, but, you know, something cataclysmic happens there. And what happens the next day? One thing could be that the government comes forward and debunks it all or relies on debunkers out on social media platforms. Or they also, at the same time, while denying it, say that this is a threat and we, you know, everybody should be prepared for a disaster kind of a thing. But you raised an interesting point. Thanks for the call. We're going to east of the Rockies, Greg in New York. Hi, Greg. What's on your mind?
9: Hi, everybody. John, you know, whenever anything new like this comes up, like AI or this situation about the ETs and UFOs, and if we're told they're real, I usually ask myself or will ask myself, how will this change my life? So I'm kind of the average person. So how is the average person going to be affected in their life out there? Thanks for my question. Appreciate it.
8: So I think it's good to frame it in terms of people at scale. The whole essence of a public health approach is there are, you know, billions of us in the world, potentially millions going to be affected, and we'll all be affected in different ways. I think the ability to predict who's going to be affected is a hard one. One of the pushbacks we get to this unhidden work is people in the UAP community say, oh, I can cope. Just rip off the Band-Aid. That's a phrase, rip off the Band-Aid. And there's two things about that. First of all, the assumption behind rip off the Band-Aid is that the impact is not going to be very severe. It's not a problem, not much pain, not for very long. If the question was different, do you want to have your leg amputated now, or do you want to wait half an hour for the anaesthetist to arrive? You know, or just cut the leg off now. That wouldn't be sensible. So we've got to be careful around some of this framing. The other thing in terms of the average response is work by a man called Michael Marmot, a report, Fair Society, Healthy Lives in 2010, show that disadvantaged communities always experience disproportionate impact and slower recovery from disasters. So whilst an individual may say, I'll be fine, just rip off the Band-Aid, there will be more disadvantaged people in their community who won't be able to cope. And so we have to prepare disclosure to be skewed to the support for disclosure to be skewed to more vulnerable people in our society. And that's in our preparedness plan in terms of the approach.
1: Thanks. Appreciate the call. We're going to Aaron in Fountain Valley, California on the wildcard line. Hi, Aaron. What's on your mind?
10: George Knapp, thank you. John Priestland, you can hear me fine?
1: Yes.
10: Okay, UFO disclosure and the existential challenges. I am missing Nick Pope right now, and I believe that when you prepare people enough for the truth, then it will come to them in a much better way. You can't bury the truth. It will come to you as it's come to me. My main thoughts are on the ontological line. What will become of the world's religion if not to flourish even especially if Jesus was part extraterrestrial. Thanks, John Priestland, for presenting the foundation, and I'll remember to listen. Thanks, guys, and have a happy 250th, fourth, George. Not that you're that old. I'm going to hang up now.
1: Almost. Thank you, Aaron.
8: I think the religious angle is really important. We cover very religious people as one of the four high-risk groups, and I'm reminded that I was at the first of the three Soul Foundation seminars in November 2023, and in the space of 40 minutes, we had a 20-minute presentation from the late Paul Thigpen, a Catholic theologian, saying everything was going to be fine, they're all God's children. And then Professor Jeff Kripal said, religions are going to be in great difficulty from disclosure. So experts have very different views, but it certainly makes sense in our view to prepare and to focus some of that preparedness, planning and thinking on religious communities.
1: You know, that was one of the questions that I addressed when I first started back at the dawn of time. I went to local religious leaders here in Nevada and asked them the question, how might their flock, how might their denomination react? And all of them had a version of the same answer, is that they thought if there's life out there and we interact with it, it's a testimony to the greater glory of God, that it would be, you know, he created many worlds, and it's, you know, it would be no problem for them as leaders, and probably no problem for their denomination. So, you know, I haven't heard anything contradict that. I'm sure that there would be some sects or divisions within those faiths that would probably have trouble with it, but I'm not sure the organized religion would. And, you know, we know that the Vatican has a long interest in it and may or may not have secrets stashed away, but I'm not sure it would lead to a freak out among major faiths. What do you think?
8: It's one of Arthur C. Clarke's classic books, isn't it? Childhood's End, which talks around the end of religion. I think we will be wise to help religious communities prepare. And again, the diversity of religious tradition is such, different groups will be affected in different ways, and different sorts of strategies will be needed for different religions. It's a complicated one, but I think it's not unreasonable for us to have people with strong religious views on our high-risk groups as part of our health needs assessment, and we want to engage with religious communities and get them to help us.
1: Yeah, it boils down to what the it is that gets revealed. I mean, if it's something along the lines of the reality that's displayed at places like Skinwalker Ranch, where it intrudes in many mischievous kinds of ways, trickster-type activity, strange animals come out of nowhere, animal mutilations. They're constantly placing us under surveillance. They can read our thoughts. I think people might have problems with that. There's another ontological shock that probably is bigger than a non-human intelligence. That's the one that's been discussed by the likes of Donald Hoffman and others who make a case against reality. I remember having him on this program 6 or so years ago, where basically he makes the point that nothing that we see as reality is real. The chair I'm sitting on right now isn't really here, and people would really have trouble with that if they could even understand it.
8: Agreed. And your last caller mentioned AI and the possible rise of artificial general intelligence. One of the points we make in our preparedness plan to try and dismiss some of the government organizations that will go, oh, well, you know, disclosure, aliens, I don't think we can do that. The report is called A Public Health Framework for Paradigm Shifting Revelations, and the same methodology and approach applies to other paradigm shifting views about the nature of reality and consciousness around the existence and rise of artificial general intelligence. And so an investment in the sort of steps we're talking about is actually not just around a disclosure of extraterrestrial or non-human life. It's around trying to help people through where they're told that the way they've always thought reality is and the world is isn't, and to rebuild that trust when they've lost that sort of psychological security. You know, we use the term ontological shock. We need ontological security that the world is today pretty much the way we thought it was yesterday. And if that is not the case, then that causes a big challenge. Think Charlton Heston on the beach in that very first Planet of the Apes film, looking up at what he thought was an ape planet finding the Statue of Liberty all ruined. That's the most visual idea of ontological shock I've come across.
1: That's a good one. Try to get one more call in. Bill in Los Angeles on the wildcard line. Hey, Bill, how you doing?
11: How you doing, George? John, I'm a former reporter at Columbia J School, 86, and looking at how fragmented the media have become, partly because of the internet, and also the lack of trustworthiness, both in the media and in the government, which have both been guilty of negligence in many things. Exhibit A, the Iran war. We don't even know what's going on Earth with the Iran war, whether the government's telling the truth or the Iranians are telling the truth. We can't even figure it out. And depending on which media outlet you look at, they don't agree about that either. So I think even if a Republican, let's say, Secretary of War wheeled out what he said is a dead alien, the Democrats would immediately say it's a hoax. A lot of the media people would say, no, this is another trick that Trump's up to. The evangelicals would say it's a demonic deception. And, you know, scientific hacks like Seth Shostak and Neil deGrasse Tyson would say, well, this can't be an alien because they just don't exist. So I think we are so fragmented in our ontology and in our media that I hate to spoil what you're saying, but I don't think this moment is going to ever impact people to the point where there would be consensus that would scare people. I think they would just go, well, I don't know what's going on. That's my two cents.
8: Well, I think you're absolutely right. The trust issue is a massive challenge. There's an excellent book, AD After Disclosure, by Bryce Sable and Richard M. Dolan, which we drew on for our preparedness report. Interestingly, published in 2012, effectively before smartphones. And so the idea now that if there was a Phoenix Lights type event, it would be around the world in 20 minutes. The ability to control information is much more difficult than it ever used to be. And research shows that false news travels significantly further and faster than true news. It sets off more of a sort of endorphin hit. That's from a study in 2018 by the MIT Media Lab. So there's this big challenge as to who we would turn to for trusted information. George, before the top of the hour, you suggested King Charles. We've been asking this question, who would you trust for information around UAPs and disclosure? Other people have suggested the Pope. There's a famous, very senior English naturalist called Sir David Attenborough. Other people have suggested him. But it is a big challenge. Who would we actually trust to give us information in this sort of post-truth world that the caller talks about? We need to build that trusted voices network now, because if disclosure happens, it's too late. We've got to have it in place, and we've got to know who's to be relied on, and that people buy into that. It's a real problem.
1: Thanks for the call, Bill. Appreciate it. So what next for Unhidden? Have you got plans for a fourth report, or is it too soon after this one came out to even talk about that?
8: We've got to embed this report and the plan that lies behind it, first of all, with the institutions that we need to engage with, governments and civil society organizations. There are some steps that we as Unhidden can do to convene, and some things we can do to develop resources, the continuing professional development resources for psychiatrists, psychologists and counselors, the self-help resources. And I mentioned we're running a pilot in Australia of an Unhidden Conversations group with a lot of structure and positivity around those conversations. So we want to develop that further. Those are key resources, but they won't mean anything unless we can get the engagement. So we have plans for a significant conference at a major US university in early 2027. We think it'll be easier for public bodies to engage with us in the context of a university environment. And we need to build that coalition, governments, health bodies, professional organizations, civil society organizations, all doing their thing, with people being prepared to step forward and try and have the conversations to move the dial on stigma. And don't be shamed by talking about this topic. This is not something shameful. This is something wonderful, something human, and something that is all about curiosity and meaning making, not fear and crisis.
1: Well, I hope some of the other organizations that do different things than what Unhidden does will step up. Saul, SCU, Avi Loeb's new panel, people like that, organizations like that, that whose voices get heard and will step up to the plate and help out. Can't thank you enough, John Priestland. We will be in touch about other opportunities. It's a great report, and we have links on our website that'll take folks there if they want to read it. Thanks a lot.
8: Thank you, George.
1: All right. Thanks also to my earlier guest, Dick Russell, and to my colleagues there at Coast, Michael Cosio and Donna Walker, Alec Fernandez, Dan Galante, Tom Danheiser, and, of course, George Norrie. I'm George Knapp. I'll be back in a couple of weeks. Good night, everyone.

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4: Peace talks planned. I'm Deborah Valentine, Fox News. The U.S. and Iran have agreed to halt new fighting and hold talks in Qatar Tuesday. The U.S. retaliated after Iran fired attack drones on two ships in the Strait of Hormuz and at military forces in Bahrain. Fox's Alex Hogan reports President Trump is losing patience with Iran.
5: President Trump taking it one step further following these renewed attacks. He took to Truth Social, writing in part, quote, "There may come a point when we are no longer able to be reasonable and will be forced to militarily complete the job that we have successfully started. If that happens, the Islamic Republic of Iran will no longer exist." This week, Iran struck a commercial vessel in the Strait of Hormuz. The U.S. then carried out strikes in Iran on Friday, the first since the signing of the Memorandum of Understanding. Tehran launched a drone and missile attack targeting Bahrain and Kuwait.
4: The latest eruption of fighting threatens the 60-day memorandum of agreement between the two countries. U.S. military forces in Bahrain intercepted ballistic missiles and drones fired by the IRGC. Another decision day at the U.S. Supreme Court as its term ends this year. The hot-button issue of birthright citizenship is before the high court following oral arguments.
6: Justices have at least two more days remaining in the term as they finalize eight cases still outstanding. Among the high-profile opinions, a ruling on President Trump's executive order to eliminate birthright citizenship. The high court is also still considering a pair of cases from Idaho and West Virginia over transgender students participating in female athletics. And ahead of the midterm elections, a case over campaign finance is unresolved, as well as a Mississippi case about counting late arriving mail-in ballots. In Washington, Jared Halpern, Fox News.
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Good evening, everyone. You're in the right place at the right time. This is Coast to Coast AM, blasting out of the Mojave Desert like a Scirocco, blazing across the land, slamming into your radio like a supercharged nanoparticle of unobtainium. Greetings from the boldest, bawdiest, most outrageous city in the world, the planetary capital of sun, fun, sin, sex, and secrets, my not-so-humble hometown, Las Vegas, Nevada. My name is George Knapp, your occasional host, designated driver of the airwaves, and moderator of tonight's upcoming cacophonous cavalcade of conversation. Let's shake it out there. Summer has arrived, as we all know, and in the desert southwest, that means heat, blazing, broiling, scorching heat. Southern Nevada already set multiple temperature records earlier this year, all-time records, that is. And, you know, I like heat, or obviously I wouldn't live here, but, man, it seems to feel less tolerable every year. Certainly much more difficult to grow things, you know, in a home garden, which I've tried. People who can afford it tend to get out of town during the worst of the summer temps. They'll go rent a condo somewhere, a place a little cooler near the ocean or bodies of water, and be gone for a month or 6 weeks and sigh. You know, I kind of like to do that myself, but not possible. Thanks to the miracle of air conditioning, Las Vegas has thus far managed to survive and occasionally thrive, though it's been economically bumpy of late for Sin City. The wildfires burning in rural areas near here are another regular feature of summertime. Fire season isn't just a few months of the year anymore. It's pretty much year-round because of the drought that scorched the Southwest for more than 20 years now. And, well, that's enough of my weather report. Birthday greetings go out today to the amazing Mel Brooks, who turned 100 years old today. Turner Classic Movies has been airing Mel Brooks' Palooza all day long. His films, Young Frankenstein, Blazing Saddles, The Producers, have been airing one after another. I left the TV on in another room all day, and he'd go check in now and then. It's tough to prepare for this show or get much work done when those movies are playing anywhere else here in the bunker. Did my best, though. You know, the word transparency is kicked around quite a bit these days, along with another term, disclosure. Both of those are buzzwords in the UFO arena, certainly, but they also have a lot of public momentum in other ongoing battles. The Epstein files, for one. You know, we were promised they'd all be released. Congress passed a law to ensure it happens. The president signed that law. Some materials have been released and also redacted at the same time, but millions of other key documents with supposedly named names are still bottled up, though the public has been told basically they're not going to be released. You know, the Pentagon has coughed up a few hundred documents and files and videos about UFOs, many of them previously released, along with videos that were previously made public. Some were truly interesting, but does anyone think this amounts to actual transparency? Do we suspect there are better documents, better videos and photos, more evidence, physical evidence still being withheld? And of course we do. The JFK files. More of them have been released, and some of the new released material is truly important, but is that it? Is that all we're going to get? We've all heard of the CIA's MK Ultra mind control program back in the 50s into the 60s, and some horrible experiments that were unleashed on unfortunate test subjects. Has actual transparency been achieved on that? Not even close. This coming Tuesday, Representative Luna of Florida, whose secrecy task force has been pushing for more transparency on multiple topics, will hold a brand new hearing about MK Ultra. So many promises have been made about transparency, and I'd have to say not many of them have been kept, not yet anyway, despite the best efforts of that task force. So, you know, we do have to wonder if we're ever

0: And, you know, it seems like the CIA has its fingerprints all over these subjects, all of them. Dick Russell will join us a couple of minutes from now. And then in the second half, let's say something like actual disclosure does happen, or if there's a singular undeniable event, something akin to what happens in the new Steven Spielberg movie, a huge leak by insiders, say, or maybe a literal landing on the White House lawn, or maybe Joe Rogan gets the first interview with a live ET. How would the public handle it? I think most of us in coast to coast world think we've been educated enough, acclimated enough to the possibility that we think we're ready, even if you don't exactly know what it is that's going to be disclosed, what reality will look like after the event, call it an X event, after that happens. You know, in spite of decades of books and movies and TV shows and experts warning us that this is all too real, is the entirety of humanity actually ready? A group of well-intentioned academics, part of an organization called Unhidden, has produced the third report. This one makes the case that we need to start prepping now to handle true disclosure, not the leak of some documents, not a fuzzy video or two like we've been getting, but the real thing. And when they argue we need to prepare, they mean it in the framework of public health. Some people, they believe, are not going to handle this well. A large percentage of the world's population will have trouble with it, and some will definitely freak the hell out. John Priestland of the Unhidden Foundation joins us from the UK to outline what the risks are and how we can get ready for what some think is inevitable. That's in the second half tonight. Should be good stuff. Our webmaster, Alec Fernandez, and I have pulled together our usual assortment of items and oddities culled from various news media around the world. We call it Naps News, and you can find it on the Coast to Coast AM website. Among the stories there tonight, an update on the MK Ultra hearing that's coming this week. Looks like two of the key witnesses who were scheduled to testify are now off the list. They won't appear. Not sure what the reason is for that. We have the news story about it, and maybe my first guest, Dick Russell, has some insight about that. We also have a story about how the SETI program and other scientists have been looking for signs of alien intelligence out there in the cosmos may have been looking for the wrong kind of signal all this time. We have two stories about our natural world, one about how monsoon patterns are changing, moving north, the rainfall going north, and the massive effects that this could have on farmland, on agriculture, our ability to feed an ever-increasing population. Also, an unfortunate development, the number of insects worldwide has taken a major dive in recent years, and now that fact has been documented as having an effect on bird populations. The number of birds has dropped dramatically, according to new studies. Take a look at those stories and more in Naps News, and while you're there on the Coast to Coast website, take a look at how you can become a Coast Insider. The cost is about 15 cents a day if you subscribe for a year. It gives you access to a huge archive of programs and interviews, including the Art Bell Vault, classic episodes. You can listen anytime you want, as often as you want. It's a good deal. So, too, is a subscription to Beyond Belief. That's George Norrie's television program in which George interviews fascinating guests, similar to what he does so well here on the radio. You know, I had a chance to be on stage with George last month at Contact in the Desert. It's always fun to interact with the public, especially Coast listeners, and especially with him. Got to say, he's really smooth on stage. Funny, very smooth, really good with the audience, and it's no wonder people like him so much. Someone put together sort of this AI animated video, like a spy movie theme, superhero video of the two of us preparing to enter that conference. It's really funny and creative work. I'm not sure if that's ever going to leak out to the public, but maybe I can ask about it and put it on the Coast website. With that, let's assume the position. Bring in the dog and the cat and the family wombat. Crank up the AC. Put on a pot of Joe. Slide your bod into those silky summer jammies and your toes into your best bunny slippers. Plop yourself down in a comfy spot, turn down the lights, and turn up the radio, because we are about ready to rumble. In a moment, journalist Dick Russell and the battle for truth and transparency. I'm George Knapp, and this is Coast to Coast AM.
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4: Welcome back. Dick Russell is an award-winning investigative journalist, author of 16 books and hundreds of articles, many of which are focused on intelligence agencies, cover-ups, environmental crimes, and the lives of key historical figures. He's best known for his research into the assassination of President John Kennedy. He's co-authored books with Governor Jesse Ventura and Robert F. Kennedy Jr. He currently writes a column on Substack, and frequent articles about recent document releases on UAPs, the JFK files, CIA revelations, and a lot of other hot-button current issues. Dick Russell, welcome to Coast to Coast.
5: George, thanks so much. Great to be with you tonight.
4: I feel kind of guilty. You know, we first met in person at the congressional hearing into UFOs back in September, and I was feeling pretty guilty about the fact that I hadn't had you as a guest on here before, but I'm trying to make up for tonight. I hope you'll forgive me.
5: I definitely do. Thanks so much.
4: So at this point of your life, you're mostly known for these hard-hitting investigations and do weighty topics, the kind of subjects that could get a guy killed, I would think. But a long time ago, earlier in your career, you wrote for Sports Illustrated and TV Guide. Both are great publications and very popular at that time, and still, I guess, Sports Illustrated anyway. Tell us about the curve of your career, how you ended up from there doing the kinds of things that you do now.
5: Yeah, well, it's interesting because when I was with Sports Illustrated, and this is back in 1973, I actually first got into the UFO issue sitting with Muhammad Ali, just as he was about to fight Joe Frazier. I was at his training camp, and we were talking about different things. I'd never met him before, and all of a sudden, Ali looks at me and says, "I saw the mothership last night." So I kind of looked at him, and he began to talk about, I guess it was part of this was due to his faith with the Muslims, but who were interested in the same subject. But he and his friend began to talk about this mothership that they'd seen, which Ali described as like a bright star, half mile wide, half mile long, going 39,000 miles an hour and stops on a dime. And, you know, so that was kind of the beginning of, I mean, I'd always been interested ever since I was a kid, but there I was at Sports Illustrated, doing a piece on Ali, and all of a sudden, this happens.
4: Did you write about it? Did you write about it then?
5: No, I didn't at the time. I wrote a long piece about Ali that, actually was probably too long for magazines to print at the time. But I didn't, Sports Illustrated, that wasn't what they were looking for, but I'm putting it in the book now.
4: Yeah, I'm going to come back to that topic because it's the project that's front and center on your mind. But I want to start with what people will know you best for, and that's the heart of the work you've done on JFK, the murder of a president. You know, there's so many books that have been written and movies and documentaries, and the public generally would think, well, we've heard it all. We know all the evidence, and it's already out there. But just months ago, you know, the public is told once again, hey, we're going to release some more documents. You're going to get to see all of them, all the files, the whole story will be told. Did that happen?
5: It sure did not. Not so far. I mean, things have come out for people who are aficionados, I guess you'd say, like myself. You know, that now we're clear that George Ioannidis was a CIA officer who worked with these Cuban exiles who were looking to make sure that they pinned the blame on Castro when Oswald did it, which was not Castro, by the way. It was anti-Castro Cuban exiles and mafia and CIA and right-wing military people who basically orchestrated a coup d'etat. And I got into it in 1975 and was lucky enough to meet a guy, and I won't go into all the details here, but the main subject of my first book, which was called The Man Who Knew Too Much, was Richard Case Nagle, who had been a double agent for the Russians and the Americans, CIA and the KGB or the GRU, it may have been. And I knocked on his door one day when I first started looking into this, and for the Village Voice, actually, a paper that I wrote a lot for in those days as a freelancer. And he answered, and I got to know him over the course of several years and came to realize that this guy, among not that many people that I met who told the full truth, despite the controversy about him, he'd walked into a bank in El Paso, Texas, 2 months before the assassination, shot two holes in the ceiling, and intentionally got himself arrested to get taken out of the picture. But he had been basically monitoring Oswald for some time, as well as these Cuban exiles. And like I say, I'm not going to go into the whole detail of it here, but he showed me enough, and there was enough found in notebooks very similar to Oswald's that were taken from him by the FBI to make me believe this guy was really for real. And I just started devoting myself to this case. I was in high school when JFK was killed. Wasn't particularly political at that time, but I became much more political as the years went by, and believing for sure that the country had changed really irrevocably on that day, and that the truth about it was not being told.
4: You used the word coup. That's what you think it was.
5: It is what I think it was. That's what I actually, more than think, I'm sure it happened that way. Although it was made to look like an operation by Fidel Castro. And that was the plan of the people who put this together. Some of whom I met. I mean, I spent time with James Angleton, who was the head of counterintelligence, and then resigned. I interviewed him on three occasions. And of course, all he did was really try to point me in the direction of Cuba and Russia. Cause that was the whole name of the game as far as the intelligence agencies were concerned. But, yeah, I met some very interesting people in those days. And later we can talk about this too, but spent some time with Sidney Gottlieb, who ran the MKUltra program for the CIA.
4: Oh, we'll circle back around to that. I guess, you know, you look at the overall picture for the JFK assassination, CIA, mafia, Cubans, Cuban exiles, all kinds of players there, maybe Lyndon Johnson. And, you know, when you look at a conspiracy like that, all this stuff has come out before. It becomes so big and so ridiculous that has helped to confuse the public and keep everyone off balance, has it not?
5: Oh, for sure. And actually, I think it was in 1967. There's a CIA document that was released years later that basically sets out a plan. It was when Jim Garrison was doing his investigation and as the DA of New Orleans, and the CIA was going to counterattack by putting out disinformation wherever they could using their media contacts. They had hundreds of media contacts in something called Operation Mockingbird, who actually worked for them and did their bidding, and had been for a long, long time, which was true of the UFO situation too, I've discovered. But there was a cover up going to happen, and people were, you know, taken down with their reputations, and sometimes taken out, which means killed. Eventually, the man that I'm talking about, Richard Nagle, was found dead in his apartment the very day in the mid 1990s that the Assassination Records Review Board sent a subpoena to him, and they were going to interview him.
4: Well, quite a coincidence.
5: No coincidence.
4: Of the most recent releases of JFK documents, which ones stand out to you as something significant, and what's still in there that they may never release?
5: Well, I'm afraid that much of what would be much of what the government has been hiding and the people who did this for years is the fact that they destroyed most of these records way back. All of Oswald's Army intelligence files were destroyed that showed his connections to the agency and to the military intelligence. And so we're not seeing very much so far anyway. And like I say, there's, you know, people like Ioannidis, who clearly was running an operation involving these Cuban exiles and putting Oswald to work. That's been coming out through these files, and people like Jefferson Morley, who've been on this in recent years, like a dog on a bone and done amazing work. But I don't think we're going to see all that much. I don't think a lot of it exists even.
4: These promises of transparency on that and other topics, and we'll get into it further through our conversation tonight. I mean, they ring hollow on this and others. I say, like the Epstein files, I'm amazed that those haven't been burned somewhere or shredded.
5: Well, I suspect they have. I think that, you know, we're not going to see certainly not going to see anything that points any strong finger at the president and a lot of powerful people who were involved with Epstein, and also what he was interested in. You know, I did one Substack on the fact that he organized this conference, a scientific conference back in the early 2000s, bringing together all these physicists to talk about things like UFOs. I mean, where is Epstein really coming from with all of this? I don't think we'll ever find out that much.
4: I want to get into that on the other side here. I want to talk to you also about Representative Luna, her task force on federal secrets. I mean, she had some things she wanted to go after, and then they loaded up her plate, almost too much stuff to even take on. And she's moved forward, but man, run into a lot of obstacles. We're talking with Dick Russell, investigative journalist, and we got a lot of ground still to cover here. We'll be back in a little bit here on Coast to Coast AM.

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1: Bruce Springsteen, further on up the road from the album The Rising. We're talking with investigative journalist and author Dick Russell about the various conspiracy theories. I'm using air quotes around the conspiracy word. He has investigated and how often the CIA's fingerprints seem to be all over these things. Topics like MKUltra, the JFK assassination, the UAP cover-up, and more. We'll continue that conversation in just a minute here on Coast to Coast.
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1: We're talking with Dick Russell. Dick, you know, when the news comes out that Representative Ana Paulina Luna is handed what was then a committee and then became a task force on federal secrets, I think her primary focus was getting to the bottom of UAP, UFO mysteries, files, videos, whatever. And then they dropped a whole bunch of other stuff on her plate, the Epstein files, MKUltra, JFK, RFK, MLK, a lot of stuff. Almost like they were giving her too much rope and no subpoena power, expecting her to fail. I wonder if that thought occurred to her. And I wonder if it thought that occurred to you when you heard the depth and breadth of her assignment.
7: Yeah, it really did seem a lot like piling on. And also, you know, these are complicated subjects, and you really need to, I mean, they have Jeff Morley in there now, on the JFK stuff, and he's a former journalist, just like myself, and he's been devoted to this case for a long time. But I think it's just been, it would be too much for anybody. I mean, I've met Ana Paulina Luna. I've met, Eric Burleson, who I find a very sincere man, congressman from Missouri, who's been, you know, very much a part of pushing for disclosure. But I'm worried that, there's just so many things that the CIA has done over the years that if they came out, I think would probably, you know, just destroy what's left of the agency. I mean, it's really shocking when you look at, there's a couple stories I could tell here. One, there's a guy named Philip Corso, who a lot of people know was involved, you know, at Roswell and a National Security Council member in the 50s and very knowledgeable about the UFO issue. But they don't really talk very much about the fact that he was hired to work for Senator Richard Russell from Georgia, who was a member of the Warren Commission, to do a private investigation at the same time the Warren Commission was whitewashing everything, because Russell didn't believe it. So he brought Corso in, and I interviewed him twice in the 1990s while he was still alive. And he told me just some astounding things, which he's done on the UFO subject as well. He said that what he uncovered was that there were actually two Oswalds. There was a double operation that was being run, and that two guys came back from the Soviet Union. Not to say that the Soviet Union was directly involved in this, but that the CIA was monitoring this whole thing, handling these guys, and that they ran doubles a lot in terms of what they needed to get done, they thought, in the intelligence world. And then MK Ultra was even bigger than that. All the files, and it was a mind control program. It was using LSD, hypnosis, all kinds of nefarious techniques to work on unsuspecting people. And it went on for years. It started in not long after the CIA came into existence in 1947. And eventually, there was a lot of stuff was coming out in the 1970s. And in 1973, they destroyed almost all the files on MKUltra, so nobody would ever know what was happening with it. And my research indicates that Oswald and likely Jack Ruby, who shot Oswald, were part of that program and being manipulated by it.
1: Wow. We'll come back to that, because I wonder if Sirhan was in the RFK assassination. Was he also part of it?
7: Oh, absolutely. And there it's much more obvious, actually. But yeah, Sirhan has no memory of going into the pantry and shooting Robert Kennedy. He didn't actually shoot Robert Kennedy at all. Robert Kennedy was shot from behind, shot in the neck and the back of the head. That's what killed him. Other people were hit by Sirhan's sort of wild firing. But not much has been done with the committee in Congress to try to get to the bottom of that. And again, I think it's because this program has been covered up for a long, long time. There's just so much evidence that Sirhan was hypnotized to walk into that pantry that night.
1: Yeah, it seems like an easier one to take on. It's less complicated. All these layers of subterfuge. You would think that would be one they could go after.
7: Yeah. You would. And maybe they still will. I mean, I don't know how long they're in existence for. Do you?
1: Well, it was only going to be a short period of time. But now that it's had these hearings and got a lot of attention, I think they've extended its lifespan. But I don't know how long. Let me ask you this. Representative Luna, I don't know if she was aware that they piled all this on her plate, hoping that she would fail. But she's taken the bull by the horns. I mean, she's really pushing forward, has made progress. I don't know how far it could go. But this hearing coming on Tuesday on MK Ultra, what would you think could come out of that you'd really like to see?
7: Well, I was surprised that they did it. I mean, Congress has never really had a hearing just on MK Ultra. At least there was some came up in the course of other things in the 1970s. But I think that's really great, and because I think people need great in the sense that people need to know about it, and that these kinds of things don't just go away. I think their techniques have probably gotten a whole lot better than they used to be, although I'm not sure of that. But I think, and I'm glad these hearings are happening. I think that I'm glad that the president has authorized this and it's moved forward. But I'm not optimistic that we're going to really get to the bottom of things for all the reasons that we've been talking about.
1: I mean, it does seem like CIA fingerprints are all over all of these things, some subtle ways, some not so subtle ways, that they've got so many different tentacles involved in all of them. I don't know about Martin Luther King, whether they were involved in that, but, I wondered in your investigations, you're pushing pretty hard, knock banging on the door. Have you had pushback from them or threats or told to knock it off?
7: Yes. I haven't directly been told to knock it off, but I've been years ago, when I was heavily investigating Nagel and others, he told me one day over the phone, actually, he said, there's a lot of people in Los Angeles know who Dick Russell is. And I said, oh, well, am I in any danger? And he said, no, I don't think so. I would have told you if that was true. Board was going to finally sit down and talk to him.
1: You've had a long-term relationship, friendship, co-authorship with RFK Jr., Robert F. Kennedy Jr., who's now part of the Trump administration. Tell us about

0: how that developed, and especially what kind of conversations you may have had with him about the assassination of his father and his uncle.
1: Yeah, well, in the beginning, I met him back in quite some years ago, because we were both of us very involved in environmental causes. I was writing a book about the gray whales, which their habitat was threatened in Mexico by a salt works, and he was very involved in trying to stop that. So that's when I first got to know him, and I didn't feel comfortable for a long time in talking to him about the assassinations of his uncle and his father, even though I knew quite a bit about them. And but finally, I guess it was on the anniversary in 2013, he asked me about it, and I didn't even know that he had known that I wrote these books, but he obviously did. And so we started talking, because he was convinced that the CIA was very involved in both assassinations, and wanted to pursue that. And I worked with him over the last few years. I worked with him to some degree before he went to Washington on trying to find out what more we could about who killed his father. And, but he was very, very convinced that, we had discussions about this. It was interesting when he wrote his autobiography for, I forget which publisher, but I was helping him with the footnotes on that, because we'd become good friends. And then what happened was that the publisher said, we don't think you should write about these assassinations in the book. That should be a separate book, which never happened, by the way. But I think they got nervous about the fact that he was going to come out and he'd written two very strong chapters that implicated the CIA. And he'd done a lot of research himself. So yeah, we had some pretty heavy duty conversations about this.
0: Were you surprised that he took a position in the Trump administration?
1: I was initially surprised, but I eventually became his authorized biographer, and that was even before he announced for president. So it wasn't like a campaign book or something, but I wanted to do it because I was just outraged at how he was being treated in the media. That nothing he couldn't do anything right. This was before he was coming out and talking about what was really going on with COVID. And now we know that, yes, it did come out of a lab in Wuhan, China, that was funded by Anthony Fauci's National Institutes of Health. But at the time, he tried like hell. First, he tried to stay in the Democratic Party, and there was no way they were even going to let him in the primaries. So he became an independent candidate. And then, you know, again, there were efforts to muzzle him, stop him from getting anywhere in that. And not that he would have won, but he could have stuck it out. So I think he finally, basically, I wasn't privy to this, but he talked to President Trump and said, I think they made a sort of a quid pro quo that he could run the Department of Health and Human Services if Trump got elected. And I understood that. I understood why he would do it. I didn't like it at first, but I think he's doing great work inside the government and changing the way people changing the way people think about what they eat, and getting the ultra processed foods, getting rid of a lot of that. I think that's all very positive. So I hope he can hang in there and continue to do it.
0: As you guys are friends, so has he invited you over? Speaking of what people eat, has he invited you over for a backyard roadkill barbecue?
1: Well, I'm not in D.C., but I did see him in Arizona last year, and I've seen him. But I figure I'm just going to leave the guy alone. I mean, you know, we remain friends, but he's got enough on his plate without trying to entertain me.
0: I guess being a member of the administration, Health and Human Services doesn't have any particular sway over CIA or where these records might be kept on the assassinations, but as an insider in that administration with some heft, Can he use that position to force the release or at least make some inquiries that he couldn't as an outsider?
1: Yeah, I think he can. I'm not sure how much of that he does. But, you know, his son, first son, Bobby the Third, is married to Amaryllis Fox, who used to work for the CIA and was appointed to a position in the Trump administration, along with the woman who just stepped down as director of National Tulsi Gabbard. Now, both those women are now gone. And so I think that they were trying to get things released or spoken about that they were getting stonewalled on by somebody. And both of them have left the administration and probably with good reason.
0: You mentioned the name of Sidney Gottlieb. He was in charge of MKUltra for at least for a while, or maybe he started the whole thing, right?
1: He was the first guy in charge of it, starting in 1953. And I didn't even know why he agreed to see me, but I was looking into a lot of this stuff in the 1990s. And in 1993, I managed to reach him on the phone and said I wanted to interview him, and he agreed to do it. And what was really, really bizarre, George, was I went to see this guy who was then in his 70s, and he had a country estate in Virginia. He's got an organic vegetable garden, a solar-powered house. He holds Zen Buddhist meditation sessions in this timber-beamed living room in the Blue Ridge Mountains. In his living room, he's got the Tibetan Book of the Dead and Chinese herbal medicine. I mean, the guy was definitely not what I had imagined that I was going to run into. Now, that is not to say that he was just a wonderful guy. I mean, I think he was very good at obfuscating things. He would drop hints. I mean, he really regretted. He thought it'd be a good thing if the CIA never existed or was abolished. Now, that's a pretty heavy-duty thing for a guy like that to say. I could tell you more what he told me about Oswald and like that, if you want to hear it.
0: Yeah, Oswald in particular, sure.
1: Yeah, well, he brought up at one point the term microdots, because he said it referred to as a way to get information out of places that they really needed to have it. And microdots is a word that Oswald had in his notebook. So I kind of pursued this Oswald situation, and I recalled to him J. Edgar Hoover, the head of the FBI, talking about to the Warren Commission about how he thought Oswald could have been trained when he defected to the Soviet Union and come back as a, quote, sleeper. Now, that means somebody who may have been mind-altered so that they didn't know what they were doing. And so Gottlieb said, do you mean a Manchurian candidate, is what he said to me. Huh. Now, if people recall, the Manchurian Candidate was a very famous movie. It was remade in recent years, which is all about the manipulation of somebody's mind so they will commit an act under hypnosis that they're going to kill somebody. So I said, I think so. And he said, well, let me raise a hypothetical about Oswald. So, and he went on for, a paragraph or two, and said that what if somebody like him had an existing ideology that you could then add hypnosis to? So basically the person could say, I can do what I want, and they gave me a lovely framework. Huh. I thought that was a fascinating thing for him to say. Then he went on to talk about how when President Nixon went over to Russia, that they dosed some of his party with LSD and might have tried to do it to Nixon as well.
0: Oh, man. I guess the question is about MK Ultra, if it really worked and it was successful in cases where dramatic results, why would they ever end it? And I'll let you think about that. We're going to have to take a break here, but much more to cover with Dick Russell, conspiracies and cover-ups. We're going to get into UAP here in a minute. We'll be right back with more Coast to Coast AM.

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4: Will the U.S. and Iran keep talking? I'm Dave Anthony, Fox News. One Iranian official's disputing reports that are still planned for tomorrow after a flare-up and fighting the last few days.
5: When the Iranians attacked yet another oil tanker, the U.S. ramped up strikes, going after Iranian military surveillance infrastructure, communication systems, air defense sites, drone storage facilities, and mine-laying capabilities. In response, the Iranians launched missiles and drones toward Kuwait and Bahrain early Sunday. The goal here for the Trump administration in the short term remains keeping the Strait of Hormuz open and safe.
4: Fox's Trey Yingston, Tel Aviv. Israel and Hezbollah also keep battling despite attempts to stop that in Lebanon. Israeli strikes targeted the militants over the weekend after an Israeli soldier was killed. As for talks, maybe tomorrow in Qatar, U.S. Ambassador to the U.N. Mike Waltz tells Fox News Sunday they have to prevent Iran from having nuclear weapons.
6: The president's patience isn't going to last forever. Discussions are ongoing, particularly at a technical level of how to get inspectors in.
4: They keep digging and searching for earthquake survivors in Venezuela after finding more over the weekend.
7: Days after dual earthquakes struck the country, the death toll has now surpassed more than 1,400 and is expected to keep rising. Venezuelans are criticizing the government's response as inadequate, as civilian-led rescue efforts overshadow rescue operations. An American rescue team pulled an infant and her mother from the rubble.
4: Fox's Ashley Strohmeyer. There are heat advisories and heat warnings in much of the Midwest today, and those high temperatures will move east. It could hit 100 or more in Washington, New York City later this week after a deadly heat wave in Europe.
8: Over the last week, heat records have been broken across Europe. Germany experiencing its hottest day ever for the third day in a row, 107 degrees. World Health Organization Chief Tedros Adhanom Ghebreyesus says more than 1,300 excess deaths have been recorded since June 21st.
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27: 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I'm Michael, honored to serve you. Jeffrey's got the sound. Fred's going to keep an eye on the content. And if we're just waking up, we got a lot of suffering. Rescue efforts continue in Venezuela as officials fear the death toll will continue to rise from Wednesday's twin earthquakes. More than 1,450 now dead. The injured list just rose this hour to 3,300. And the estimates of how many are missing, and this may speak to what the death toll could rise to, it can range anywhere from 45,000 upwards of 70,000. Most have settled in the 60s. So nearly 69,000 remain missing. Meanwhile, we've got the European heat wave that is linked to 1,300 deaths in Europe. We have what we're calling a heat dome, a dangerous heat wave over the United States ahead of the 4th of July. I don't know what we've been. I tried to golf Saturday. It was miserable. The humidity was just very high, but the temperatures weren't. Now the temperatures here, even in Nashville, are rising to 98. But in Germany, 107 degrees, that's a lot for Europe. So what's happening in Europe and the heat wave in America is to have its eye kept on. Meanwhile, we enter the knockout stage. I'm going to sound like I really know what I'm talking about. The round of 32, the knockout stage of the World Cup. And Canada survived against South Africa 1-0. Team USA plays on Wednesday against Bosnia. And then here we go again, right? Can't be Monday without talking about bombs being exchanged and airstrikes being exchanged in our peace deal with Iran. So disruptive in the Strait of Hormuz on Friday, responses from the U.S., but the U.S. and Iran have now agreed to stand down temporarily and allow ships to move freely through the Strait of Hormuz. What do we give that? 12? 48? 72 hours? If this is peace, what is war becomes the question. Rory O'Neill is going to take a look at drug enforcement agencies. They're looking into whether marijuana should be reclassified and restrictions loosened nationwide. That's what we need in America. Why don't we legalize stupidity while we're at it? David Zanotti is going to be joining us, America 250. We're going to compare this nation at 250 years to 200 years. Many of you lived the bicentennial as I did. Let alone, let's compare it to 1776. Our senior contributor, David Zanotti, is going to begin a week-long journey that focuses on our countdown to 250 coming up on the 4th on Saturday. John Decker at the White House, he spent the weekend covering the president. I've got some audio from the president. It's interesting. When we get to sounds of the day, you have the president talking about what he believes is our greatest danger. This much I agree with. I don't think it's all encompassing, but this much I agree with. Yes, I've seen the enemy and we are the enemy. I really firmly have always believed all my life and still believe probably more today that we are the greatest threat to America. David Zanotti, our senior contributor, that's going to explore all week long America Turning 250. And I did a podcast called 1850, and how it came about the name is pretty revealing. I was on a golf course with David. He looks at me and he says, Michael, it's 1850. You've got 10 years to keep the Civil War from happening. How would you stop it? Go. Which is a long conversation, right? It was more than just slavery. There were states' rights. There were all kinds of issues. Bottom line is, I couldn't. History didn't, and it happened. We start looking at this matrix in our country, this Cold War within the Republican Party, this high

and looking over the vastness of space and seeing the only colorful ball of life, Earth. Reading from the book of Genesis, as one person from Texas had wired, "It just saved 1968. Richard Nixon had appealed to the silent center of America, and somehow we found our way out of Vietnam. We found our way back to unity prior to our 200th birthday, with Richard Nixon going down with Watergate in between. But this time feels different. This time a lunar orbit didn't do it. This time there doesn't seem to be any uniting, any silent center to reach for. Just further extremes pushing the boundaries of the matrix, the social dilemma, and the divisions and unrest in our country. And in the midst of all this comes our 250th birthday. And we're trying to have a party, and we're trying to invite everybody to the party, and guess what? The family's so dysfunctional, they don't want to get together and celebrate the birthday. Let alone turn our gaze towards the inspiration and the document that started it all. That's probably our best bet at healing. Seems less and less possible, doesn't it? When we get to Sounds of the Day, you're going to have within the Democrat Party and from outside the Democrat Party responses, or in some cases reactions. And oh, is there a difference between a response and a reaction? Prepared people respond. Unprepared people react. Some sound like reactions, some like sound like responses, but they all are views of socialism, communism, from a traditional Democrat Party viewpoint, from a Republican, or even an American viewpoint. And then there's your viewpoint. I have spoke for the better part of almost a decade and a half now. Time goes by so fast, it's hard for me to keep up, about this war brewing within the Democrat Party. And again, you infiltrate, then you agitate, then you wage war. The socialist movement infiltrated a long time ago, and it found a nose in the tent of the Democrat Party and began to expand. Now, the Justice Democrat Socialist Movement all along, I keep restating this, but repetition is the mother of all learning, and it's important for our focus. Their goal is to first take over the Democrat Party. And once they do that, then they will agitate and wage war in America. The way they'll agitate is for the removal of the Electoral College. They need mob rule. They need the areas where they have won to have more value. Everything our founding fathers saw coming and brilliantly designed protections for, they will try to bring that wall down. When they do, they will have the ability to dismantle the Republic. There's an interesting, Red probably had no idea when he threw this in that it would ever come up in this way, but there's an interesting poll today. This is not going to shock you, but really, if you let it soak in, it should shock you. The majority of Democrats would prefer to live outside of America. Think about that. And if, what a juxtaposition is. People throughout the world come to the United States for the World Cup, and all they can, they're in love with our ranch dressing, let alone everything about America. Go look at that list of countries. Some of the ones you would never want to live in. And all I could think of when I saw that survey was, and if we give them enough time, they will create an America that most Americans will not want to live inside.

0: It's a war, if you will. It's a cultural war today. But as 1850 reminds us, it can become a physical war tomorrow. We are our worst enemy. We are our only enemy. And the president over the weekend making it clear and identify. Can't defeat an enemy till you identify it. The president identifies it. Socialism, communism. And it's halfway to its goal. We got a lot to cover today. And only 3 hours to do it in. And we got to understand it together because we're all in it together. So if you miss a little, you'll miss a lot. Miss a lot, and we will miss you. Our founders believed in freedom. And it wasn't just a word. It was a way of life. 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All right, 21 minutes after the hour. No time like the present to get this party started. We'll do so with not one, not two, not three, but your top five stories of the day coming up. And then I got an email from Mayor Mamdani. It's not a joke. It's not a bit. I'll read it for you coming up in about 11 minutes as your morning show continues. One chance to live this Monday, June the 29th, 2026. It'll never happen again. Let's understand it together because we're all in it together. This is your day. This is your morning show.
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1: And it's a lot of heavy lifting. The one thing we can't do is bring you. You got to bring yourself. 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We all hear it. We got Woody and John and Donna coming up. But first things first, time for your top five stories of the day. 27 minutes after the hour, I am Michael Del Giorno. Mike Waltz says the U.S. will militarily take down Iran's infrastructure if Tehran takes control of the Strait of Hormuz. More tension over the weekend, Tammy Trujillo reports.
2: The U.S. ambassador to the United Nations made the comment during his appearance on Fox News Sunday.
3: The Iranian regime thinks for a second that President Trump is going to stand by, while Iran continues to attack international shipping without a response, or our bases without a response. They're sadly mistaken.
2: Waltz added that discussions between the two countries are ongoing and that President Trump will always give diplomacy a chance. This comes as the U.S. and Iran have been trading attacks. I'm Tammy Trujillo.
1: 14 Saudi nationals are dead after a crash of a helicopter operated by the state-run oil giant. Lisa Carden has more details.
4: The crash happened Sunday in Ras Tanura, west of the Strait of Hormuz. A spokesman for the Ministry of Energy says the company started crude oil loadings Friday after a four-month pause. The cause of the deadly crash is under investigation. Saudi Arabia is the world's largest exporter of oil. I'm Lisa Carden.
1: Remember the TV show Under the Dome? Get ready to be under the heat dome, spreading extreme heat and humidity across the eastern part of the country. Scott Carr has details.
5: The heat is expected to linger from Texas to New York through the July 4th weekend, pushing temperatures in the Midwest into the 90s and possibly the triple digits. Record highs are expected across the region, and forecasters also warn of high humidity, pushing feels-like temperatures up to 110 degrees in places. And in addition, they caution some parts of the eastern U.S. could start seeing poor air quality next week from wildfire smoke drifting in from the western wildfires. I'm Scott Cohn.
1: Stevie Nicks, Tim McGraw, all set to perform at Taylor Swift and Travis Kelce's wedding. That's according to Page Six. Swift previously wore a shirt reading Stevie Nicks at Game 4 of the NBA Finals at Madison Square Garden. She's previously released a song named McGraw earlier this week. City Hall confirmed there is a permit for a Friday bash for more than 1,000 people, as well as a permit for a more intimate event for 100 people on Thursday. The wedding is upon us. In baseball, Pirates 9-4 over the Reds. Tigers lost 7-5 to the Astros. Guardians won 6-5 over the Mariners. Rays beat the D-backs 5-1. Cardinals won 2-1 over the Marlins. Angels 4-1 over the A's. Dodgers 4-2 over the Padres. The Travelers Championship. Scotty Scheffler and Victor Hovland go to a morning playoff after a lightning delay yesterday. That will happen later this morning. Young Sheldon dad, Lance Barber, is 53. Actor Gary Busey, 82. iHeartRadio host Charlamagne Tha God is 48. And yesterday, Mel Brooks turned 100. And my childhood friend, lifelong friend, Keith Andrews, turned 62. It's your birthday. Happy birthday. We're so glad you were born. And thanks for waking up with your morning show.
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17: 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As long as he doesn't answer me, I'm not crazy, right? 35 minutes after the hour. Rise and shine. Early bird gets the worm. Sleepy squirrel misses the nut. This is your Monday, June the 29th, year of our Lord, 2026. On the air, streaming live on your iHeart app. This is your morning show. I'm Michael Del Giorno. Honored to serve you. Jeffrey's got the sound. Red's got the content. And I got your voice. Can't have this show without it. What?
18: Oh, is my mic on? Sorry, I was mad at me.
17: Are you talking... You're going to make fun of me by way of Mike McCann for talking to my Kennedy statue, and you were literally caught talking to yourself?
18: Yeah, I do that a lot, though.
17: Oh. To the talk back line we go, to not hear Jeffrey talk to himself, but Woody in Arizona.
19: Morning, Michael, Jeffrey, and Red. On the road this morning to Rocky Point, different. Mexico. Glad to have you guys along for the ride through the desert. Here's a morning toot for you. Just wanted to comment on the Travelers PGA Championship. What exciting golf. I'm just happy for the Norwegian soccer fans that were in attendance following around Victor Hovland. That's probably the most excitement they've seen in the last 2 weeks.
17: Not very electric for them. I think Lightning finally delayed it. Not that darkness wasn't going to eventually probably get them. But, so it'll be Victor Hovland and Scottie Scheffler for a playoff. I don't have a time start for that. Do you? Today, we'll have Red look it up. Next up is John in Youngstown.
20: Michael, you make a great point, but I think you're a little late. Stupidity was legalized a long time ago when the insurance companies started to recognize same-sex marriages, when Obama put the gay pride colors across the White House after the gay marriage thing was approved in the Supreme Court. Just look at year after year, just the ridiculous decisions we make. Stupidity's been legal for a while.
17: Yeah, how do you boil a frog? Just turn the heat up a little at a time. They won't jump out. I'm ready to jump. Donna is calling from Philadelphia Freedom.
21: During this holiday week, I decided I'm not going to let the bums get me down because we have so much to be grateful for. As Ronald Reagan said, we will always remember, we will always be proud, we will always be prepared so that we will always be free. God bless America.
17: You know, it's funny that she expresses that. I kind of came to that conclusion about a week and a half ago. I've been on this long journey hoping America might. When I say that, I mean about this time last year. I was thinking, yeah, well, next year we turn 250. Maybe things will be different. Maybe we'll return to our original documents, our original intent. Maybe we'll be re-inspired. Maybe we'll be healed. That became less likely throughout the year. And I guess I gave up about a month ago on that. But it wasn't until I think late last week or early last week, I finally came to the same conclusion that Donna did. I can't speak for the collective, but my mind and my heart will return to that document, will return to our intent, will recommit myself to that intent, and will celebrate the greatness of America. If the rest of the family doesn't want to come to the birthday party, fine. I'm going to be there. That's not a bad spirit, Donna, at all. Joey and PA.
22: Yeah, I think we need to start a new exchange program for all those Democrats that do not wish to live in the country. We'll give them a free pass to the communistic or socialistic country of their choice. And in exchange, we'll keep and give citizenship to the World Cup fans that are totally in love with this country.
17: We're going to need a lot more ranch dressing if that's the case. Hold that thought, Joey, for my email from Mom Donnie. That's a great thought. Along those lines, I got this email. Why don't we start a GoFundMe, a one-way ticket for all those Democrats who want to live outside the United States? Now, there's a GoFundMe I could get behind. And then maybe then they'll appreciate how blessed and privileged they were to have been born here. Roger writes, good morning. What? I'm sorry, Red.
23: I was going to say, you notice Rosie O'Donnell made her way back to the United States.
17: Yes, after the great potato famine of Ireland. I never thought I would, Roger writes, I never thought I would see the country turn 250 years. I used to live pretty fast. I now know how I truly am on borrowed time. I am a citizen. I'm grateful to be a citizen of the United States. I try to never take that for granted. Make it a safe and productive week. May we all recognize how blessed we truly are. I guess that's what our prayer turns to, right? That between now and Saturday, people could get a glimpse, get an awakening. I think, and I usually have a good memory. I think it was Meredith that turned me on to, I can't remember the name of that movie again, but it's the one with Sally Field and the octopus. It looks so stupid on the surface, and I will look in the eye, and she said some good work. I think it's Sally Field's best performance ever. Forget Norma Ray. I thought this was the best performance ever. And kind of like The Notebook, it just stands out as something very different right now.
0: It's a very, very different movie, and it is really sensational. I encourage everybody to watch it.
18: Look at Smokey and the Bandit?
0: Oh, come on. That thing was ad-libbed, and it's embarrassing, although she was cute. What, Red? Did you look up the name yet?
23: Remarkably Bright Creatures.
0: Yes, Remarkably Bright Creatures is the name of the movie. And it has less to do than you think, you know, with aquariums and stuff. It's about real life. This movie will blindside you. I think it was Meredith that turned me out of that movie. And I know Fern brought it up at lunch the other day, and it was terrific. I highly recommend it. She writes, I just started watching this on Prime, and I'm amazed at how many songs they wrote that I've sang in church. I was born in the 70s. I had never heard of Love Song. You know, we had the documentarist on the show when that was coming out. I actually had a chance to meet him. I don't know why, the birth of contemporary Christian music, the sounds of the Jesus movement all begins with a band called Love Song. This documentary gives you the, artists they influenced, the living members and their stories. I do believe it is on Prime now. So Love Song, the documentary, you want to catch that. That is terrific. Keep those emails coming, michaeld@iheartmedia.com. And as always, use that talkback button on your iHeartRadio app. I did mention I got an email from Mom Donnie. How this didn't find its way to spam or junk mail, I don't know, based on it's from Zoran Mom Donnie to me. And the subject line is Happy Pride, Michael.
18: Really?
0: Yes. I would think, how did I... Did somebody put me on a Mom Donnie mailing list? Because I'll never unsubscribe. I want to know what he's always up to. But how out of touch could the mayor of New York City be? He's emailing of all hosts me with Happy Pride, Michael. There's nothing like the vibrancy, the joy of pride in New York City. At a time where politicians in Washington are attacking the rights of trans people and seeking to divide our communities, pride reminds us that our strength lies in standing together and continuing the fight for equality and dignity for all. Again, this is a journey of self-evident truth, quote unquote, of special rights, not equal rights. For generations, the LGBTQIA plus community, did I get them all in? Yes. Community in New York has offered a place of refuge for so many, born of a practice of relentless solidarity. And it is here that so much progress has been fought for and won over many years. My message today is this: our city will not back down in the face of federal attacks against trans in New York. Queer and trans New Yorkers help make this the greatest city on earth. This is your city. This is our city. And we are so proud of it. In solidarity, Zoran Mamdani. And the whole time I'm reading that, all I can think of, as an Islamist, surely he must know what an attack is, right? Just what attack are the LGBTQAI pluses under in America? There are countries, never mind all the letters, just for being gay or lesbian, you are subject to capital punishment. It is illegal to be gay. Now, there is a percentage of America and a percentage of Islam, I might add, that sees the Old Testament story of Lot and sees homosexuality as sin. And while they're not eager to celebrate sin, they don't punish it. But there are countries that do. In Iran, Saudi Arabia, Yemen, Afghanistan, United Arab Emirates, Brunei, Nigeria, you are imprisoned and subject to capital punishment for being gay. Not a word from Mom Donnie on that. You are imprisoned in Uganda, Kenya, Ghana, Zambia, Zimbabwe, Malaysia, Qatar, Kuwait, Oman, Pakistan, Jamaica, others. Not a peep. In the United States, only if it's non-consensual, rape or sexual assault, or on a minor, or in public, or somebody say God bless you, or for prostitution or sex acts for pay. Do you ever stop and just ask yourself, who's under attack? What's safe haven? Who are they running from? And for an Islamist mayor to ignore the places where they are imprisoned, are being pursued, are being put to death, not a peep. I don't know. Should I respond to the email? I doubt I'd get...
2: Just hit reply and go to town.
0: Hey, go to town?
23: How about where he was born, Michael? He was born in Uganda.
0: Uganda, yeah. No, it's... I mean, he clearly would know the difference. I'm using
23: Anti-Homosexuality Act of 2023.
0: Mm-hmm. The honesty, the integrity of those in the socialist movement. More on them coming up in our Sounds of the Day. What's happening in the Middle East right now? It's not just a news story or a headline, and it's not over with yet either. And for some, it could be a direct hit to your wallet. The Iran conflict is pushing oil prices higher, and that impacts everything you buy. Gas goes up, groceries go up. How do you think the groceries get there? Utilities go up. And when energy spikes, your dollar buys less. 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And now major banks warn more volatility could be ahead. Are you concerned? 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The risk a recession rises. 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All right, 49 minutes after the hour when your morning show continues. Not one, not two, not three. But your top five stories of the day are coming up. Also, the Drug Enforcement Agency is looking into whether marijuana should be reclassified and restrictions loosened nationwide. Rory's got a hit. I mean, the story, all coming up in 15 minutes as your morning show continues. See how clever that was? A hit. That's a news turn. Really hit. Good. Marijuana. Hit. Nobody loves me.
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6: Hey, Michael, good morning. The Travelers Championship playoff resumes this morning at 9 a.m. Eastern Time.
0: Yes, we have Victor Hovland and Scotty Scheffler in a playoff that got delayed due to lightning. They will resume play, as you just heard, 8 Central, 9 Eastern. We had looked that up too. Thanks for that reminder and talk back. Prosecutors and defense attorneys for accused CEO killer Luigi Mangione will be in federal court today to discuss proposed questionnaires for potential jurors. Tammy Trujillo has that story.
7: Mangione is facing both federal and state charges for the December 2024 murder of UnitedHealthcare CEO Brian Thompson on a Manhattan sidewalk. Both sides are also expected to discuss details about the trial schedule. Mangione's state trial is set for September, while the federal trial takes place next year. I'm Tammy Trujillo.
0: New York City Mayor Zoran Mamdani says Democratic Socialists, they can get elected anywhere across the country. Sarah Lee Kessler has more.
8: Mamdani appeared on ABC's This Week on Sunday, saying Americans from coast to coast hunger for a new kind of politics.
24: One that puts working people at the heart of it.
8: His comment comes after three Democratic Socialists he endorsed in highly contested congressional races won their primaries last week. He says the Democratic Party needs to have a new platform and a new vision.
24: That doesn't sound as if it was cooked up by consultants, but instead one that you would say in response to someone who's asking, why can't I afford my rent?
8: I'm Sarah Lee Kessler.
0: Well, chalk this one up to no big surprise, but diagnoses for gaming disorders is on the rise in the United States since legalizing sports medicine. With the details, here's Matt Mattinson.
25: It's recognized as a mental health condition in which patients often cannot stop gambling despite the growing distress and harm they experience. A new study from Epic Research says diagnoses rose more than 60% since 2018, with the biggest increase among young men. Data also showed a decline in diagnoses in the 11 states that did not legalize sports betting, with cases dropping by about 30% from 2018 to March 2026. Sports betting has exploded across the U.S. following a landmark Supreme Court ruling that paved the way for states to legalize online sports books. I'm Matt Mattinson.
0: Exploded. Promoted. Everywhere you look. Look, X number of gamblers are always going to become a problem gambler. That means they won't stop till they lose all their money. X number will always become a pathological gambler, meaning they won't stop even when they lose all their money. They'll start stealing yours. Playing with fire, you get burned. America's getting burned. Supergirl may be strong, but apparently not strong enough in ticket sales to surpass the latest Pixar sequel. Scott Carr has more.
13: DC Studios' Supergirl, starring Billy Alcock, is expected to make about $40 million domestically in its first weekend.
14: You know, I'm just worried that you're not going to find your stride here if you keep going off-world all the time, Kara. I'm worried you're not going to find your people.
19: Yeah, well, that's the thing, Clark. I have no people.
13: That's not enough to beat out Toy Story 5, which is expected to make more than $72 million in its second weekend, for a total of more than $300 million domestically. I'm Scott Carr.
0: Today is a day to throw caution to the wind. Get a little dirty. Bree Tennis has more.
20: Today is International Mud Day, brought to you by the World Forum Foundation to promote a connection to nature. WebMD says you should go jump in the mud, as mud actually has health properties. It boosts your immune system through exposure to trace bacteria and improves sensory development through squishing, patting, and sliding in it. So go find some mud and have a good time, but strip before you go back into the house. I'm Bree Tennis.
0: Round of 32, knockout stage got underway. Canada with a 1-0 win. Team USA doesn't play until Wednesday against Bosnia. Major League Baseball, Pirates 9-4 over the Reds. Tigers lost 7-5 to the Astros. Guardians 6-5 over the Mariners. Rays beat the D-backs 5-1. Cardinals won 2-1 over the Marlins. Angels 4-1 over the A's. And the Dodgers beat the Padres 4-2. And as you heard earlier, the Travelers Championship at TPC River Highlands in Connecticut. Scotty Scheffler and Victor Hovland will continue that playoff this morning, 8 Central, 9 Eastern. Birthdays today. Young Sheldon dad, Lance Barber, is 53. Actor Gary Busey, and he's gotten crazier and crazier on social media.
18: He is scary looking anymore.
0: Yes, he is scary looking. Oh, yes, you didn't have to say boo. 82 years old, Gary Busey today. iHeart Radio host, Charlamagne the God, 48. Yesterday, we had two birthdays. Mel Brooks, a cherished icon in America, turned 100. And my lifelong and childhood friend, Keith Andrews, turned 62. If it's your birthday today, happy birthday. We're so glad you were born. Well, I don't know what would make America great again. Never mind 250 years. Never mind our intents or our inspiration from the Declaration or our freedom or our liberty. Why don't we legalize marijuana? Yeah, that's the ticket. Rory's got the story next.
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0: Still planning talks with Iran tomorrow. I'm Dave Anthony, Fox News. Despite attacks over the weekend, with Iran still trying to control shipping in the Strait of Hormuz, U.S. Ambassador to the U.N. Mike Waltz tells Fox News Sunday the talks after the deal that extended a ceasefire are key.
1: Focused on ensuring Iran never has a nuclear weapon, but they need to understand their leverage is diminishing by the day.
0: But Fox's Trey Yingst reports from Tel Aviv.
2: Over the weekend, 60 members of Iran's Assembly of Experts released a statement saying Iran's nuclear rights must not be subject to discussion or dispute. This government body also threatened President Trump and Israeli Prime Minister Netanyahu, saying they must be brought to justice. The statement comes as the situation between Israel and Hezbollah plays out on a separate but parallel track. The Israelis launched new strikes against Hezbollah this weekend after Hezbollah killed one IDF soldier.
0: As part of the deal negotiated with the U.S., Iran can sell oil and get sanctions relief and access at some point to frozen funds. Iran's president claims Qatar, where talks may be held tomorrow, will release $6 billion in assets, though U.S. officials have said no Iranian money has been unfrozen at this point. The digging and the searching through earthquake rubble continues in Venezuela, where survivors keep being found.
3: 12 hours of painstaking effort saw the father and his son pulled from the ruins of their home. The pair among 33 people rescued over the weekend, but some 1,500 are confirmed dead after last week's double earthquake in Venezuela. Thousands more missing. Despite an international operation, more help is needed.
0: Fox's Jonathan Savage. Wildfires keep burning in Utah. One near the Colorado line killed three firefighters over the weekend, injured two others. The biggest of the fires is the Cottonwood in the Fish Lake National Forest in Utah, the largest in the country right now. It's burned about 145 square miles, zero containment. 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
14: 1, 2, 3. 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A new way of talk. A new way of understanding. Because we're in this together. 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
0: Welcome to Monday, June the 29th, year of our Lord, 2026, on the air, streaming live on your iHeartRadio app. This is your morning show. This is live radio. I want to make sure we got everything set. Is Rory back from vacation? He didn't quit, right?
16: Back in the saddle.
0: All right, Rory's back. Mary's here. She's ready to sing. All right, let's go to Mary in Boise.
19: Morning, Michael. So you have a theme song for Gulati and Migliori. How about one for our Irish friend, Rory? So here goes. He's a big deal. He's Rory O'Neill. He talks about space and hurricanes. He gets the final story because he's Rory. Rory, Rory, Rory O'Neill.
0: Hey,
19: have a great day.
0: Wow. Very nicely done, Mary. I think I like it better than this one. Didn't I write the original lyric of "He's a big deal, he's Rory O'Neill"?
16: I think you did.
0: I think I did.
24: She needs backup singers for that, just to make it complete.
0: Earth, Wind, and Mary.
24: There
0: Boy, I hope you had a good time. You know, the audience kind of fell in love with Natalie Migliori. They
24: nice.
0: You don't want to take off. Love with. Yeah, isn't she a doll? We did. We missed you terribly. Well, did you go somewhere fun?
24: She does all those mail on the street interviews in New York, and she's the one that asks people all the time, oh, what do you think about XYZ? And, oh, that is the worst job in radio, I can tell you.
0: the man on the street.
24: But yeah, the man on the street, or as we used to call it, AAA.
0: I know is you go on vacation and suddenly beer is gone in America, right? And they're blaming it on World Cup, but I don't know if it's you.
24: No. All I did, I went to the dentist and I got new tires on the car and I changed my phone plan. But I think I would have been cheaper had I gone to Scotland to watch. I spent so much money on nothing.
0: Anyway. I know, but it goes by slower when you do that. All right. Drug enforcement agencies looking into whether marijuana should be reclassified and restrictions should be loosened nationwide. That's what we need. More stupidity and more stoners.
24: Well, right. And look, this has been something that's been moving through the process for years now. Years. I think it started under Biden, and President Trump has sort of said, let's clear the decks, and sort of directed the attorney general to try to make this happen. But reclassifying marijuana from a Schedule 1 to a Schedule 3 drug, sort of putting it on par with Tylenol, with codeine or ketamine or some steroids. So you'd still need, you know, a doctor's intervention, but nothing as criminal as, say, cocaine possession, which is where it's currently categorized.
0: So this has to do with jail and imprisonment, ultimately.
24: jail, prison. But all, there's a lot of money involved, too, because if you make it a Schedule III, it's going to legitimize a lot of the businesses that are in this space. They have a growing influence across the country as well, politically speaking, both at state capitals and in Washington. But, you know, all these marijuana businesses have to operate in cash and sort of a little bit, you know, behind the scenes because technically on the books, that marijuana is still illegal federally.
0: So if this reclassification happens, could we see these types of products being sold at Walgreens, CVS?
24: Well, that could make it more likely. But again, they'd be behind the counter. They wouldn't be, you know, in aisle number four next to the paper plates and the insect repellent. But so they could still be.
0: I ain't looking for it anyway, Roy. You don't have to give me aisle directions.
24: I used to work in a pharmacy. Anyway.
0: And just like that. Just like that. Jeffrey starts the bong. I didn't know. What'd you do at the pharmacy?
24: Clerk, I guess.
0: Clerked at the pharmacy. Well, I was a bank teller, so we all had our jobs.
24: I did. That was actually in the same building. I would do the both
0: jobs. You did both? See how much we have in common? That's probably why you don't like me. You don't like yourself, Rory.
24: Yes, because it scares me.
0: It does. As the Supreme Court heads towards adjournment, several rulings are expected as early as today. Rory has that story coming up in the third hour. It is nice to have you back. I don't know that I've ever had anybody fill in and get more love than Natalie Migliore.
16: She fit right in.
0: That's like, I was watching, I don't know why I did this, an attempt to get sleepy. I noticed they had on is it the Late Shift or the Late Show? I think it's called the Late Shift. And it was the story of Letterman and Leno and pushing out Johnny Carson and, probably one of the best performances of Kathy Bates. And we've interviewed both. Person who played Letterman, John Michael Higgins, as well as Daniel Roebuck, who played Jay Leno in that. It's just an absolutely masterpiece movie. So that couldn't stop watching that. And then I'm still wide awake, so I put on Game Changer, which is the story of Sarah Palin and John McCain as a ticket with Woody Harrelson, and Ed Harris plays John McCain. It's just, you know, so I got no sleep last night. And then I did finally this weekend, I think it was Meredith, it could have been someone else, told me you've got to see the remarkable, bright creature, remarkably bright creature

0: the 200th bicentennial in 1976. Now here I am at the 250th. And it begs the question as we start this week-long focus on the countdown to 250. America 250 versus 200, let alone 1776. I think that's a pretty good way to start the conversation, David.
1: Thanks, Michael. And thanks for taking the time to do this. You know, it's interesting. I've got a card, a note card I found here on my desk, and I'm carrying it with me this week because this was 18 months ago. And I was starting on some of the ideas and actually had some of the graphics. I was writing out logos and stuff and ideas. We've been at this for a couple of years now because we knew this was going to be an opportunity that it only comes by one more time in a lifetime. Sometimes, you know, the idea that you get two birthdays, two big birthdays for America, you've lived a pretty good life, but you know, you don't get to see three. So we knew this was going to be our last chance to make a stand. And of course, the organization that I've had the privilege to serve for a lifetime now is the American Policy Roundtable, which is founded on the first principles of the Declaration and the Constitution, those Judeo-Christian thoughts that have emerged out of human culture by the power of God's revelation that we have grasped onto and found our way home. And those principles have been long under attack. Not that they're sick babies that we need to worry about those principles disappearing by our human adolescence, but the reality is you got to figure out how to live down here. And 250 years ago, a group of people got in a room and got it right. And they launched what British historian Paul Johnson calls the greatest adventure of human experience, the founding of America. And that's what we're celebrating.
0: It's interesting. I think, you know, the whole comparison, I know I lived 19, and it might sound anecdotal. I lived 1976. I lived the bicentennial. That was a celebration. I mean, I remember collecting the bicentennial quarters. I remember the bicentennial minutes. I mean, the whole year was themed red, white, and blue bicentennial. And that was a celebration. And I remember our neighborhoods and our community at Rolling Meadows High School, let alone what was happening nationally. It was, I mean, from the front door to Main Street to the nation's capital, it was a celebration. Doesn't feel much like one at 250.
1: No, we've lost our way. There's just no doubt about it. And, I will tell you that it's not that we were more divided or less divided politically then.
0: No.
1: I mean, 1976, America.
0: Not a good time.
1: Post-Watergate. I mean, America was absolutely miserable in 1976. And even our misery served as motivation to remember who we were called to be and to celebrate the ideas that brought America to where we are. There was almost a sense like we got to get off the mat because we were flat out after Watergate. It was a disaster.
0: If you and I had been on the air in 1976, if I hadn't been a 12-year-old, we would have had the same hopes that we did this year, that America would return to that document, that declaration, in the midst of the gas lines, in the midst of recession, in the midst of high interest, in the midst of post-Watergate, in the midst of Jimmy Carter coming on the scene. We would have hoped they returned to that document, that we could unite. I brought up earlier the whole analogy of 1968. We had a lunar orbit this year. Didn't do what the lunar orbit in 68 did. The pilots had the same observation from the moon looking at the Earth and seeing the only color. Yeah, I mean, but America didn't respond. And now the birthday comes, still no response. We were able to do it in 1976. We're not able to do it in 2026. Why?
1: Well, because we're just that much more spiritually barren than we were. You can't fight when there's no gas left in the tank. I mean, we are just absolutely flat out of gas as a country. We have tried to do, we've mistaken independence and autonomy. And there's a big difference. The idea of wanting to grow up and be independent means that you want to grow up and become all that the Creator made you to be. You want to take personal responsibility for self-government. That's independence. We swap that out for autonomy, which is basically the two-year-old attitude, which says, I do it myself. And so we've tried to operate as if we're alone in the universe and that the actual God of the universe is our enemy, when in fact the people who put this country together called him their dearest friend. We've moved from a nation of self-evident truth to self-evident absurdity. And now we're basically lost in our addictions.

0: We're messed up. We're sincerely messed up.
1: We talked earlier about this poll and the juxtaposition. I mean, you got people from all over the world coming to him for all things the World Cup. I just never saw it coming. I don't know why. I never saw this coming, that the world would come here, because I don't follow soccer like the world does. The world comes to America for soccer and falls in love with America, as America is in what? Self-loathing, embarrassment, and hatred of itself. I mean, it reminds me of a teenage daughter who, and again, I go through this as a believer, and I don't want to make anybody uncomfortable and talk about spiritual things, but as a believer, every day I fail this, but every day I seek this. I don't want to meet people and see them the way I see them. I want to meet people and see them through God's eyes. I want to love them through His heart. We don't always love people enough to take the time to do that, but if we did, it'd be a much different experience living every day. I was just going to say, and sure, there'd still be that one person in the minivan with the left turn signal on trying to get over to the right. I mean, that's still going to happen. But I mean, here's everybody coming to America, falling in love with America, and we have a survey that shows Democrats want to leave the country. The majority of Democrats no longer want to live inside America. Wow. Happy birthday. No wonder nobody's showing up for the party.
0: Boy, there's bait for a 1 second response.
1: Oh, you could. That's about all the time we have.
0: Yeah. Let's come back to that.
1: More with David Zanotti. America at 250 compared to 1976, let alone compared to 1776. Our week-long focus on the countdown to 250 with our senior contributor David Zanotti continues in a moment. Well, gold and silver recently soared to record highs, I might add. Then, honestly, it did pull back a little bit. So are precious metals still a good buy? Question number one. Well, major banks think so. They're focusing and forecasting even higher prices ahead. And why? Well, we're still $40 trillion in debt. The dollar is still declining and inflation keeps shrinking our savings. Even with corrections along the way, gold remains a historical hedge for wealth protection. That's why Morgan Stanley just ditched the 60-40 stock to bond portfolio. 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More with DZ when YMS continues next. Also, John Decker's at the White House next half hour. Spent the weekend covering President Trump. He'll have the latest on what may be next after Iran apparently violated the ceasefire. We retaliated. They retaliated. A lot of fighting to be called peace. John Decker will have the story from the White House when your morning show continues straight ahead. Stay with us.
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1: Well, I've always been honest with you. I like really good TV and I like really bad TV. A really awful show is really good to me. Remember Under the Dome? That was one of my favorites. We're going to be under a heat dome scorching most of the U.S. ahead of the 4th of July. Why, even in the middle of the country like Tennessee, we're going up to 98 degrees today. That's nothing compared to the European heat wave, which is now linked to 1,300 deaths in Europe. Germany will reach 107 today. And how about the twin quakes in Venezuela? Officials fear the death toll will continue to rise. More than 1,400 now confirmed dead. Nearly 69,000 others still missing, with 3,100 injured. What might that death toll go to? We're visiting with David Zanotti about America 250. You know, we were talking about, and Red said off the air to you, I'm so glad you brought up that 1976 was not a good year. That was a terrible time for a birthday. We had the recession. We had come out of the late 60s and the early 70s, the civil rights fighting, the anti-war movement, the Vietnam War, Watergate, and then along came Jimmy Carter. I know in 1 minute we can't do justice to this, but as people foreshadow this birthday with a presidential election in 2 years, you might want to take a peek at that Jimmy Carter win, because it wasn't by much.
2: If you analyze the Carter win, 15,500 votes out of 80 million cast, if 15,500 votes had changed in three key states, Vermont and Ohio, Jimmy Carter would have lost.
1: And now we're still maybe looking at what? Alaska, Maine, and Ohio, yeah. You know, yeah. Could be coming up in the fore. We're going to talk more about that when we come back after a visit with John Decker. We got a strange call from somebody. I only have 15 seconds that, you know, rejects it. We're not saying that our birthday sucks. I don't know what you're listening to. We're just being realistic about how America celebrated in 1976 versus 2026, let alone we should be viewing America through the lens of 1776. We'll do more of that with David Zanotti when your morning show continues straight ahead. 29 minutes after the hour.
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1: Yeah, good tip. Dangerous heat wave will scorch much of the United States as we head into the 4th of July weekend. We're expecting 98 in Nashville today. Rescue efforts continue in Venezuela. We have the latest numbers, 1,450 dead, 3,100 injured. Still some anywhere from 50 to 69,000 unaccounted for. And the U.S. and Iran have agreed to a stand down temporarily to allow ships to move freely through the Strait of Hormuz as fighting continues, and we still continue to call it a peace agreement. All right, I can't have your morning show without your voice. Let's get a couple more in here. 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
18: 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If you want to love America, travel it.
1: I love that. If you want to hate America, listen to the news. If you want to love America, travel it. Somebody ought to make a bumper sticker out of that one. We got a pair of Johns now. This John is in Marion, Ohio.
19: Michael, the Bible says, I think like 365 times, fear not. I'm going to go with that. I'm going to boldly go where no man has gone before. I think our best days are still ahead.
1: Yeah, we're going to talk to Newt Gingrich on Wednesday. I caught Newt in an interview discussing the difference between, did our founding fathers have courage or no fear? And then he went into the Bible. The Bible describes fear not, don't fear. Didn't say anything about courage, just lack of fear. We'll talk more about that with Newt as well. Also, Lou Diamond Phillips tomorrow. He's out with a new movie. We'll talk to him about that. The other John was John Decker, our White House correspondent, who spent the weekend covering the president. There's no rest for the weary around the White House, and the president certainly had a lot to say about socialism, communism as a threat from within, and more disruptions with Iran in this peace deal. John, good morning.
20: Good morning. Yeah, that's right. You know, what we learned yesterday is that those peace talks are back on after we saw strikes being carried out by both the U.S. and Iran over the past few days, upsetting that peace process. Now we understand that, there could be another round of peace talks happening in Doha, in Qatar, as early as tomorrow. So that's a good thing as it relates to the Strait of Hormuz. That was the focus of those strikes over the course of the past few days.
1: So the long and the short was they struck a ship. We retaliated. They retaliated mm-hmm. against allies. Now the talks are back on. Do we know who's going to attend the talks?
20: No, we don't. We know that it's unlikely to be high level U.S. officials. That being said, we know that Marco Rubio, the Secretary of State, has been meeting with some of our allies in the Arab world over the past few days. But as you know, he has not been involved in these direct talks. It has been the vice president. So perhaps the vice president could potentially be involved. But we know that the technical talks have been carried out by lower level U.S. officials.
1: Yeah, lost in all of this. I was I get bombarded with the I even got an email from Mamdani over the weekend. But I get these emails, especially from The Atlantic, and they just in general portray this war as lost and a president trying to pull the wool over the American people that we've won a war, we've lost. And I know Senator Kennedy over the weekend had a very colorful way to describe it. It's like a car missing two wheels with its chassis dragon. I mean, they're hanging by, they're certainly weakened. What's in this for Iran to keep this going? It's as if they, you know, it's just about, you know, both are trying to play a midterm game, it seems like. But I can't imagine from Iran's standpoint. And every day they just further alienate themselves with other Muslim and Arab nations, especially when they strike them. And then I don't know what they think they're going to come away with. They're never going to be allowed to have a nuclear weapon. The strait will be opened one way or another. So my question is twofold. What are they playing for? And how long can the president keep selling this as peace? Did that come
20: Michael,
1: up?
20: you're asking me to get inside the head of what I consider to be an irrational actor, and I can't do that. I don't know. You know, I think that any other rational actor, any other state, would have come to the negotiating table and reached an agreement to bring an end to the fighting, to essentially cede the control of the Strait of Hormuz to the international community. They're not controlling it, but that's not what Iran's doing. You know, Iran perhaps is looking ahead to the November elections, and maybe they want to impact what happens here in America politically. I don't know, but we do know that this has gone on for quite some time. The talks began way back on April the 11th in Pakistan, and they continue to this day.
1: Well, the president seems to committed to keep the talks going. He also seems committed to keep threatening them that if they don't come to the table, what's going to happen? How long before they not come to the table that something happens? That ticks on his credibility watch as well. So we'll have to keep an eye on that. What else over the weekend? Any other highlights? I know he was pretty outspoken against socialism and the growing socialist movement within the Democrat Party. That pretty much wraps it up. I mean, this is the big week leading into 250.
20: Well, it is the president on social media going after the person who is likely to be the new mayor of Washington, D.C. You may recall in the Oval Office, I asked the president about this individual, and he said if she emerges victorious in the Democratic primary, it could potentially lead, the president said, to a federal takeover of the nation's capital. So that's the threat that's out there. The president said that he is certainly up to meeting with Janice Lewis George, and no meeting is on the president's schedule just yet, but I hope I'm in the Oval Office for that meeting. It's going to be an interesting one, to say the least.
1: The White House Briefing Room is a daily podcast hosted by John Decker. It'll be coming up at 8 Central, 9 Eastern. What can they look for today, John?
20: Well, we're going to be talking about this deal reached between the U.S. and Iran, talking also about the president's social media posts. You know, I was with the president yesterday when he was viewing some of the work that intends to be done on a golf course that's owned by the National Park Service. The president looking at blueprints. This is another building project that the president would like to get involved with. And he said that the work could be completed by the fall. So another opportunity for the president to remake Washington, D.C. while he's here in his second term.
1: White House Briefing Room with John Decker comes your way. Top of the hour. That'll be 7 o'clock or 8 o'clock Central, 9 o'clock Eastern. Appreciate you so much, John. Take care.
20: Thank you, Michael.
1: All right. We were talking about, 1976 not being far different from 2026 politically. You're coming out of not long before the civil rights movement and fighting and divisions in our country, an all out, riot at the DNC convention in 68. Nixon talking to the silent center gets office. You had the anti-war movement. You had the hippie movement. Then you have Watergate and the end of Vietnam kind of all coming together and Gerald Ford taking over a party in shambles and a governor, Jimmy Carter, out of nowhere, getting small gains and eventually winning the election by very small margins. 7,000 votes won Hawaii. That's a change factor of 3,500. In Ohio, he won by 11,000 votes. In Delaware, he won by 13,000 votes. I mean, you're talking about a vote per precinct in three very key states. If passes prologue, America finds itself in a similar place at 250. Senior contributor David Zanotti here, peeking ahead to not this November, the midterm, so much as the 2028 presidential. What can we learn?
2: Well, we can learn that you've been talking about 68 and the anti-war movement and the Christmas Eve rendering of the book of Genesis, the reading back to the world from the first time Americans ever looked back at the earth from the moon, the moonscape picture, and the tremendous impact that had on the world. And it wasn't just that. There were many other things that were happening at the same time, but the fact that America turned toward a sense of order and toward a sense of repentance. And, we've got to find a way out of this mess. We can't live like this. So we were going in that direction. And of course, that's kind of personal renewal, the family renewal, corporate renewal, the desire to go back and do things the right way. That's independent of politics. But then politics usually follows. So the personal repentance comes first. The political ideas come second. Well, Richard Nixon and his people capitalized on that, as you rightly discerned. They began to speak to a group of people that were trying to figure out how to do the right thing the right way. And they became law and order. They became, let's put America back together again. And so people trusted Nixon, and then Nixon betrayed them. Mm-hmm. Now, it wasn't that the stupid thing of Watergate, this ridiculous bungled burglary that was like a high school prank in the end of it, was such a big deal. But they caught Nixon on tape intentionally,
1: right,
2: covering it up. And the sense of betrayal was overwhelming at that point in time in regards to what we had experienced in the presidency. That sense of betrayal created a reaction that turned us from flat on our back to voting for Jimmy Carter. And then it got worse. Because Jimmy Carter, in essence, because of his tremendous lack of understanding, opened the door to Khomeini. Opened the door to the fight that we're still having in this very hour with radical Islam. Now, you're asking the question, why is Iran doing what they're doing? Simple. They remember Barack Obama and Jimmy Carter. They know that if they can truly help Donald Trump step off the cliff on this, that it's good for Iran politically.
1: Following the bouncing ball. All right. First of all, the Democrat Party's at war with itself. The top story is the socialist communist movement within the party. And that's their goal, to first take over the party.
2: Oh, that you got that email.
1: That did not exist in 1976.
2: Happy Friday, Michael.
1: The Republican Party, by the way, the head of it, the leader of it, had a scandal, Nixon in 76. But right now, let's face it, most of the energy in the Republican Party is really not MAGA, in terms of the definition of MAGA, but certainly orange victories more than red victories. And so how they handle this handoff, The Republican Party will try to absorb Trumpism like it did. It absorbed the Tea Party. I don't know that Trumpism will want to be absorbed like the Tea Party. So you could have an inner struggle there. So two parties with inner struggle is a difference. But even following the bouncing ball, if we look for a governor, and I don't think it's Newsom, it's probably the Pennsylvania governor. Though I don't know anybody, if there's a chance for him to pull a Jimmy Carter because of the anti-Israel, anti-Semitic movement within the Democrat Party. How do you unite a Democrat Party that is almost half socialist now and at least a third, if not half anti-Semitic, and your best bet for governor is from Pennsylvania and he's Jewish?
2: Well, it'll be interesting to see how serious that governor is, depending on how he moderates his position to fit in the party that would be the carrier agent of his nomination. So if suddenly we see Shapiro, I'm certain he won't change sides, but if we see him shading his positions, then you know that he sees exactly what you see.
1: If Shapiro, and I'm still a firm believer in this, that the DNC will do the same bait and switch they've done the last three times. Because Hillary shouldn't have got the nomination in 2016. Bernie Sanders should have. They used superdelegates and rigged it. He should have got it again in 2020, but they rigged it for Joe Biden with the goal of Joe Biden stepping aside so they could get Kamala Harris, who they couldn't get elected and really wanted. Then they hung on to Joe long enough to hand it to Kamala without an election. I think this time they're going to try to do it perhaps with Rahm Emanuel is what I smell. But if you want to go back to this 68-76 type of analogy, Shapiro talking to the silent center of the Democrat Party could be a great primary message, and then to the silent center of America in the general. The question is he capable of coming back to the center that much? But he would be the Jimmy Carter, right? Can't be Newsom.
2: Certainly.
1: Because my biggest argument would be they don't have a governor waiting in the wings. Maybe Wes Moore.
2: Okay, but hang on a second. Isn't Rahm Emanuel Jewish?
1: Well, yeah, they both are, Shapiro and Rahm Emanuel. That's what's problematic.
2: Yeah. So how would they?
1: But with the voters. Emanuel? But if the DNC rigs it, they can get their man.
2: Wow.
1: They'll bypass the voters like they've done the last three times.
2: So, Tucker Carlson will vote for a Republican?
1: Wait, what's that?
2: Does that mean Tucker Carlson will be forced to vote for a Republican?
1: Well, he's coming up in Sounds of the Day. Well, I mean, let's not throw in the crazies while we're at it. He'll do whatever get a click. I don't know what he'll do.
2: I'm finding anybody that's not right now.
1: But it is interesting. I mean, so the whole conversation, big picture, is America's getting ready to turn 250. The first thing we want to say is America from 1776 to 1876 is an interesting story. America from 1900 to 2000 is an interesting story. But if you hone in on America from 1976 to 2026, these last 50 years, that's where the story gets really hairy and the trajectory gets really scary.
2: Yeah, and that's what we're going to be talking about this week. And I do think at the end of the day, there's a great reason for hope. And that's because the self-evident truths that started this whole thing are still self-evident and they're still true.
1: It's a week-long focus as we count down to 250. Believe it or not, America will have a birthday party on Saturday. Who all's coming and who all's celebrating? We'll have more tomorrow with David. Thank you so much, David.
2: Thanks, Michael.
1: David is the CEO of the American Policy Roundtable, host of the Public Square, heard on 200 stations and on demand anytime at thepublicsquare.com. He's also our resident movie reviewer, and we're giving 8 thumbs up to the octopus movie, Remarkably Bright Creatures with Sally Fields. It really was remarkable. I didn't cry like you, but I was moved. We went and saw, what was the sci-fi movie, the Spielberg Disclosure? Names aren't sticking with me. They name movies. So is it National Disclosure Day? I think it was Disclosure Day.
2: Missed it.
1: Yeah. And, you know, where America could go with this. I will tell you my discernment so I can say it out loud so it's on the record. Remember how if you want to understand COVID, you might want to go back and watch the movie Contagion that came out before COVID. If you want to understand 9/11, you might want to go back and watch Executive Decision, the movie that came out before 9/11. And I got a sense that this movie in discernment might be something bigger coming, that America could be duped with its obsession into alien beings and looking for a new God. find one in an alien. That cautions me. But my son was like, well, was it any good? I don't know. You didn't seem like you liked it. Hey, for 2 hours, it kept my attention. Will I ever think about it again? No. For an hour and a half to almost an hour and 45 minutes, remarkably bright creatures will keep your attention and you will never forget seeing it. And I hope you never view life the same after seeing it. That's how good of a movie it is. And because it involves an octopus, we give it 8 thumbs up, right?
2: That's it.
1: Eight thumbs up and two tears down from David Zanotti, our movie reviewer. 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
1: 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No, the book was even better, they tell me. 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All right, coming up, sounds of the day. The president really had some pretty frank words to say about the threats to America from within, in particular, socialism. 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
5: He insists yet again Iran will not have a nuclear weapon. I'm Dave Anthony, Fox News. President Trump wrote that on Truth Social this morning. The day after posting, it's very possible Iran will never learn, and we will be forced to militarily complete the job, and Iran's Islamic Republic will no longer exist, this amid more weekend fighting.
9: Technical talks on fleshing out the proposed peace deal are reported by Reuters to be planned for Tuesday in Qatar, but the Iranian deputy foreign minister insists they have nothing in the diary this week. This after the United States and Iran agreed to end a recent renewal of violence. American strikes against Iranian targets near the Strait of Hormuz were met with attempted Iranian drone attacks on the US military in Bahrain. The flare-up began with Iranian strikes on two ships attempting to transit the strait.
5: Fox's Jonathan Savage. The price of oil is up 1%, but WTI has dropped recently to almost pre-Iran conflict levels. Gas has not fallen back to that yet. AAA's national average for regular $3.86 a gallon today. In another Truth Post this morning, the president urged people to report any gas station price abuses after demanding last week oil companies lower pump prices faster. More than 4 days after double earthquakes rocked Venezuela, they still dig through rubble looking for survivors. Thousands remain missing. More than 1,400 have died. And Fox's Nate Foy's in Caracas.
10: This 17-floor condo building fully collapsed. We spoke with a woman who has a cousin who is living on the second floor, still holding out hope that she's alive. And we've had several aftershocks, which poses a damage for all these rescue workers.
5: And there was just another strong aftershock a few minutes ago. The wildfire fight continues in Utah and Colorado, where three firefighters were killed over the weekend, two injured.
14: The U.S. Wildland Fire Service says the deaths and burn injuries Saturday happened in Mesa County, Colorado, during a burn incident resulting in shelter deployment. That's an extreme emergency situation when fast-moving flames overtake the firefighter's position, leaving no way out. They lie on the ground under a quickly unpacked portable heat shield.
5: That's Fox's Chris Foster. 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
19: 7 minutes after the hour. Good morning and welcome to Monday, June the 29th, year of our Lord 2026. Tomorrow, Lou Diamond Phillips out with a new movie called Gangland. Wednesday, a visit with the speaker, Newt Gingrich. We'll see his view of America from a perspective of 2026 versus 1976, let alone 1776. And if you're just waking up, the U.S. and Iran have agreed to stand down temporarily. You know how peace works. A bomb here, a bomb there, a fight here, a fight there. But they want to calm things down and allow ships to move freely through the Strait of Hormuz. Rescue efforts continue in Venezuela. Officials have the death toll now at 1,450 and rising, 3,100 injured, some 50 to 69,000 still unaccounted for. And a dangerous heat wave is scorching much of the United States. Heck, here in Middle Tennessee, we're headed to 98 today, and nothing but a heat dome between now and the 4th of July celebration. Well, as we always say, often revealing and sometimes entertaining, no matter what, these are your sounds of the day.
20: 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Lock and load.
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30: That was just complete,
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32: it was racist.
33: Did they fail you? Yes.
19: All right, we start off with the president who was very busy this weekend talking about he has seen the enemy and the enemy is us. And there's a growing enemy in America, socialism and communism. Here's the president.
34: This is the greatest threat to our country since its founding, in my opinion, 250 years ago, what's happening right now. It's the greatest threat. People don't look at that, well, oh, three people were elected. No, no, it's many more than three people. And the other people are being swayed because they don't have the sense to see what's happening. They don't have the sense. Their followers are not leaders, even though they're politicians, in some cases successful ones. For the first time in history, the powerful rent stabilization board, as an example, that sets rents in New York City, just happened today. They've done it for years and years, and they've been very far left. They're run by Democrats, and they give landlords a hard time for years and years. It's called rent control. They give landlords a hard time, but they always give some increases so they can survive. But they just came out, first time ever, with a ruling, zero rent increases for landlords, zero, for the next 2 years, despite the fact that energy, supplies, real estate taxes, and just about everything else has gone up. They're supposed to allow you to have that, zero. They're giving them none. They're basically confiscating their property. And the one representative for the landlords who's on the board, I think they have 8 or 9 people on the board, and you had one who was representing one out of like 8. But at least you had somebody. But that person walked off in disgust, walked off and got booed. Mayor Mamdani, who came to the White House and seems like a nice guy, but he said he was going to do this in his campaign. Nobody thought he was serious.
19: I want to stop right there. I mean, we could obviously play all of what the president said. It's not that electric, though. How many times have I said to you, let's be honest about this. Name some things that Donald Trump has done that are outside the levies or the boundaries of the Republican Party platform. You won't have many. So mostly Donald Trump is seen as a tyrant and a threat, and he has been a game changer and has shaken up the political world because he did what he said he would do. And Mom Donnie, even more so than Elizabeth Warren, Mom Donnie, even more so than Bernie Sanders, Mom Donnie, even more so than AOC and the squad, is somehow something different on the radar. Why? Well, as you're hearing the president describe, because he's doing what he said he would. Socialism has had its nose in the Democrat Party tent for a long time. And it's been inside, and it's been infiltrating and agitating, but now it's waging war. And that's what makes it different. Now, it's either going to win or it's going to lose. I'm one of the few people on the air that constantly reminds you they lose either way. Because if they win, they kill the Democrat Party. And when a parasite wins and kills the host, it dies with the body. So they're in a no-win situation, but the war has begun. Now, I've been talking about this civil war within the Democrat Party for a long time. Now, even Democrats are talking about it, but all of them know. Here's James Carville. Now, Carville predates progressivism. Bill Clinton irrelevant, Hillary Clinton now irrelevant, but not as long ago as Bill. Barack Obama somewhat irrelevant, and progressive somewhat irrelevant.

0: It's a hot war now. What does that mean for the midterms? I don't know. Elections are about unity. I don't see it on either side. Energy. I don't see it on either side other than this socialist movement. And if within the Democrat Party, they're willing to call schism, call war, it looks like that's going to be addressed. No more free rides for the socialists. What is the future of the Democrat Party heading into the midterms and a presidential election that'll begin immediately after the results are in? And there's Tucker Carlson off the deep end looking for whatever gets outrage, whatever gets a click, in his view of the future of Trumpism, or as he calls it, MAGA.
1: I wonder, Tucker, where this leaves the future of the MAGA movement.
2: The future of the MAGA. Well, that's over. It's so good. It's got to be a big misunderstanding.
0: All right, we'll go back.
2: The future of the MAGA movement, obviously, we're done.
1: This war caused the end.
2: Yeah, it doesn't. I mean, what is the MAGA movement? Trump has defined it as whatever he wants. Well, that's not a movement. That's a tick. That's a preference. It's like, what do I feel like having for breakfast this morning? Well, today it's, you know, the pancake movement. It'll be Eggs Benedict movement tomorrow. Like, it's not a movement, you know? It's just like a, it's a desire.
1: But you believed in it.
2: Well, I never understood what it was. No, I never believed in MAGA. I believe in making America great again. I certainly believe in its literal definition. But its operational definition was never clear. What I believe in is putting your country first. If you're leading your country, of course, its concerns are at the top of your list of concerns, in the same way that your children's concerns are more important, your children's needs are more important to you as a parent than...
0: This is the same guy, of course, who took credit for getting the president elected and then apologized for getting the president elected and is obsessed with Israel. The MAGA movement exists because of do-nothing politicians that talk a good game but never lead. It's a constant, perpetual state of campaigning. All they have to do to get on your radar and impress you is say the right thing, but you never remember to hold them accountable when they don't do it. And they just move from the House to the Senate. Sometimes they come home and they run for governor. Career politicians that play the game of outrage and division that secures their position in Washington, increases their wealth to millionaire, multimillionaire, or beyond status, while you have less and less. And by keeping you divided, they stay in control. And then the massive ignorance in the obvious scoreboard, debt. The debt drove the Tea Party movement, which got absorbed by the Republican Party, who made them feel welcome, and then didn't do anything about it. And that opened the door to the escalator and Donald Trump and the MAGA movement. They are one in the same. You can't kill MAGA without killing Tea Party. And if you don't kill both, you don't have a party. By the way, Tucker may get more clicks than me, and he may make more money than me, but he has no clue what he's talking about. But there is no standard of credibility for him anymore. He's on the internet. A click's a win. Even when it's ignorant. Mamdani, only ABC is already to crown him the next president. And be careful with this. We elected Barack Obama with a very similar, unprepared, lack of resume, but media darling status. Watch ABC try to talk him into running for president.
3: I noticed that you're turning 35 soon, right?
4: In a few months, yes.
3: So you now hit one of the constitutional requirements to run for president. But there's another one that says you have to be a natural born citizen. You were not born here.
4: Yes.
3: But do you think that's something that should be changed in the Constitution? It would take an amendment, but do you think that we should change that?
4: No.
3: No.
4: I think the Constitution looks good the way it is.
3: Just the way it is.
4: Just the way it is. I'm very excited to focus on New York City. But thank you for reminding me of my upcoming
3: 35 mortality. 35 years old. 35 years old.

0: He's definitely the darling, isn't he? I had to do this one real quick, even if it makes us late. Because it just doesn't happen often. The hosts of The View always say something completely ignorant. And no one ever usually corrects them. Here's Joey Behar spotting off and gets put in her place immediately. Listen.
1: Obviously, New Yorkers are not watching Fox constantly. And so they're not afraid of the term democratic socialism. If I fall down, I want an ambulance. If my house is on fire, bring your hose. You know what I mean?
2: All so right. You just talked about these goods and services. You want the police to come. You want the fire department to come. Well, one of your new candidates, Avila Chevalier, who won last night, wants to abolish the police and all prisons. She was asked four times, how would you deal with somebody who committed murder then? What is your plan? And she dodged and didn't answer. She tweeted that Obama is evil, Biden is a rapist and a war criminal, and bleep Kamala Harris. These were not people running on an affordability agenda. These were left-wing extremists that were elected last night at the expense of moderate Democrats. So a seat that you guys do need to win if you want to take back the House.
1: I don't like the way she sounds at all.
2: Well, that's what I'm saying.
1: Well, she's not the part.
0: Ready, shoot, aim. We talked about this survey. We haven't had a chance to get to it yet. Maybe we'll do it at 35. I'll try. The majority of Democrats would prefer to live outside the United States. Don't expect them to celebrate a birthday this weekend. They'd rather live outside the U.S. And if you give them control, they'll create a country that makes you want to live outside of the U.S. This is a different far left than your father's far left. I don't care how much marijuana he smokes or how much alcohol he drinks. Even Bill Maher gets that. I loved his observations this weekend. Listen.
3: And finally, new rule. Let's all give it up for soccer being the greatest sport. No. Not the game itself. That sucks. I mean, there's more scoring at a Star Trek convention. But I am loving that the World Cup has brought to our shores all these people who are doing Americans the service of reminding us, just when we needed it on our big 250 birthday, that actually this place is kind of awesome. Yes, I know. How dare I? How privileged when there are so many problems and threats and people left behind. All true. I could give you the statistics where we are not good enough and have done so many times. Infant mortality rate, 54th in the world. Women in government, 85th. Overdose deaths, lack of health insurance. Yes, many problems. But that's because the name of our country is America, not Utopia. And the appropriate comparison isn't to the Eden you might imagine. It's to every other place on Earth.
0: That's your sounds of the day.
4: I want to do it, brother.
5: 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I'm waiting on the consequences.
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0: 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And our polls aplenty ahead. And finally, Rory, the Supreme Court heads to adjournment. We are expecting several rulings before they do today. They'll run them down for you when your morning show continues, 25 after the hour.
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0: Coming up on Wednesday, the Speaker Newt Gingrich will join us. Tomorrow, Lou Diamond Phillips out with a new movie called Gangland. 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
8: Good morning, Michael D.
9: Tucker Russ here. It's been a minute. Just
0: wanted
9: to say, what's up, dude?
0: Oh, I love my truckers. What was that expression from last hour? What a great expression. If you want to hate America, watch the news. If you want to love America, travel around the country. Yep. That's what our truckers do. And they listen to long, substantive conversations. Our truckers really get it. And yeah, I'm just that same kid trapped in an older body. I mean, that same voice that's been narrativizing my way through this life. Still loves for a trucker to give us a hoot. Way to go, Russ. Good to have you back. All right, 36 minutes after the hour, if you're in the Eastern time zone, got about 25 minutes to be to work by 8 o'clock. Thanks for bringing us along with you on the air and on your iHeart app. This is your morning show. I'm Michael Del Giorno. The U.S. and Iran have agreed to stand down temporarily. They shot a ship. We retaliated. Then they retaliated against some of our allies. And now we're trying to get a little ceasefire and get back to peace talks. If this is peace, what is war? Rescue efforts continue in Venezuela as officials fear the death toll will rise significantly. The death toll is currently at 1,450 with 3,100 injured, but we have 50, anywhere from really 44,000 to 72,000 unaccounted for. And the working number most people are using is 69,000. They're missing. And when they're found, what could become of this death toll? And we got a dangerous heat wave. Remember that terrible ABC show, Under the Dome? It was so bad, I loved it. Under the Dome. Was it CBS?
10: It was CBS, yep.
0: Oh, let me bash CBS. Remember that awful show on CBS?
10: Yeah.
0: No, but we're going to be under a heat dome. I know we're shooting up to 98 here in Middle Tennessee today. And that's nothing compared to Europe, by the way. The heat wave there has led to and been linked to some 1,300 deaths. Germany will get up to 107 degrees today, and they are really not used to the heat. So we'll keep an eye on the heat dome as we get closer to our 4th of July celebration. All right, we welcomed last week Savannah, Georgia, Brunswick, Georgia, News Radio 97.7, and AM 1290 WTKS in Savannah, WGIG 98.7 in Brunswick, Georgia. We also welcomed a couple in Ohio, in Lima, Ohio, News Radio 1150 WIMA, and News Radio 98.3 WMAN in Mansfield, Ohio. And then our big one was the Twin Cities News Talk 1130 and 103.5 KTLK in Minnesota, which is where we find Adam this morning.
11: Hey, good morning, Michael. This is Adam from Minnesota. I went on a vacation for a week to northern Minnesota. I came in this morning, tuned into my usual morning show, which is local, and it is gone. I don't know if you addressed this last week, I assume. I'm wondering if you could let me know where you are based out of and what your general outlook on politics is, if you haven't already. Thanks.
0: Very nice. Thank you for coming back from vacation and welcoming us back into your ears. Yeah, we did address it last week. Business is business, and there's been a change. I can tell you that we're different. We're not like any other national show that gets plugged in. We may be heard on hundreds of stations across the country, but we're a very, very focused, small, passionate kitchen table. And there is room for you here. I've been in radio 42 years. I've been in talk radio now over 38. I used to be a fill-in host for Glenn Beck. I was a longtime fill-in host for Michael Savage. And now God has given me the privilege, by way of Premier and iHeart, to have my own show. My outlook on life, I believe God is not a narrative point. I believe he is a perfect, holy, almighty God who has given all for us and he expects all in return. I believe that he came that we might have eternal life, but also life abundant. Our founding fathers believed in God. And so that informs a lot of my politics. I believe, like our founding fathers, in self-governance. And I know a moral people is essential for self-governance. We have a lot of enemies, and we have a powerful military to address most of them. But the enemies within might be our greatest vulnerability. I often say this, and it's not the totality of where I'm coming from, but I have watched a two-party stranglehold in this country for my entire life. And I don't think it was within our founding fathers' vision. In fact, I think in terms of George Washington, he warned against this. And I have seen this shirts and skins political game mainly stay inside the beltway of Washington, but something has changed. And in the last 20 years, it's become everywhere from our phones and computer screens to Main Street. And all it's done is the same thing the two-party stranglehold has done for 100 years. Create distraction and division. But the divisions have gotten greater. So great, it's like a matrix. And now you have people on the left that only talk to people on the left, watch people on the left, subscribe to people on the left. I mean, we really don't even have news anymore with the death of journalism. You just have narratives and then narrative repeating. And the right does the same, and the two shall never meet. It's like a matrix, two different groups living completely different realities. This nation was to be out of many one. That's not what we've become. You can't divide your way to unity any more than you can spend your way to prosperity. And we're $40 trillion in debt. So I see this shirts and skins, matrix, two-party stranglehold as nothing but distraction and division. Then you add to that a one-party media that's now been outed, but it used to create the confusion and mistrust to go with the distraction and divide. And all the while, the people focus on worshiping the presidency and ignoring the true power, which is Congress, which has failed us. I often say the best way to understand where I'm coming from is I could put us on an autopilot that's far better than what we're doing. One is a zero-based, prioritized, balanced budget. No continuing resolutions. No adding to the debt. One budget that coincides with the legislative session of 2 years. Pick it, and I don't care what you pick, flat tax, fair tax, just somehow sales tax, get everybody's skin in the game. Term limits. We have corrupt career politicians beholden to those who own them. And they're becoming multimillionaires, and it's getting tougher and tougher for us and our children and our grandchildren. Call me old school. Election day only. Paper and pencil only. In-person voting. Here's where I get radical. I'd return the Senate to the states. You see, the People's House, and it can vary in numbers based on the populace and the population. But the Senate in the United States of America is equal, two from every state. And it used to be the states that sent them, and their focus was states' rights. Now they see themselves as a club of 100 really running the country. And call me crazy, but if I was president or father, and I wouldn't be president because I'd bring this up, and I wouldn't be president because the things I bring up I would do, like Donald Trump, I would take that $40 trillion and I would divide it by the number of taxpaying families and I'd send the bill. Oh, they may never pay it. But at least they'll take the debt seriously. And I'd explain to them, they're paying for it now in inflation. And this is just some of the things I stand for. I wrote a book called Standing Up for What's Right. The main message was, you got to know what's right. You got to speak what's right. But speaking what's right, knowing what's right doesn't change a thing. Doing what's right that it's not about right versus left, Republicans versus Democrat. It really always boils down to right versus wrong. And in a country that's abandoned God and abandoned absolute truth for moral relativism, that sounds like something really new and genius. I will never love radio anywhere near as much as I love God, my wife, my children, my family and friends. And then you, my listeners. Now, there's a lot of people that say God, family, country. You'll hear it moment by moment. And daily, you'll be presented with the narratives of the day that have us all fighting and the truth and reality. And let you decide which is true. You decide which is right. I'm not one of these hosts that's going to get on here and tell you how to think. That's insulting to you. I never underestimate the American people to ultimately find their way. And I also think we're more powerful and dangerous together. That collectively, we can understand things better than individually. And I've watched talk radio go from being the solution to part of the problem, and I refuse to be a part of that. But together, that's why it's called Your Morning Show. That's why we rely on your talkbacks, rely on your emails. Finally, this is a national show that belongs to you. We thought it was past beyond time that talk radio became a conversation again. But let me address, Adam, what you're really probably thinking. This is what I love about radio. Ultimately, and anybody that would come on right now and talk to those in Minnesota, they would say, oh, you're going to be mad at first. Oh, you're going to miss your old host. But give it time. I can't tell you how many angry calls we've gotten from every city we've gone on in. And we just don't get them anymore. Radio becomes a part of your life, part of your morning routine. I get that. And your host was a good guy. And so I celebrate how he became a part of your life. But business is business and we move forward. And the greatest thing that we're going to do together is live life together. It's kind of like a great round of golf or a great day fishing. You rarely remember how many fish or what your score was, but you remember who you were with and what you did. Or how about marriage through time? You know what makes a marriage dangerous after 20 years? You've lived through a lot. After 20, 25 years, you lived everything the devil can throw at you. You've lived at everything circumstance and happenstance can throw at you. And if it didn't destroy your marriage, it made you closer and stronger. We're going to be better, not for the things that we solve or don't solve, but having gone through it together. And that's why you'll hear things like a new way of talk, a new way of understanding. We're all in this together. And let me tell you something. I have been called to this the same way you have been called to it. And I'm not in charge. I'm just excited to be here and excited you're here too. So let's see where life takes us. Let's see where we win, see where we lose, and see how we're stronger for having gone through it together. That's all I can promise Minnesota, Georgia, or Ohio, or anyone else new. Or as Kay said to the kids, the Brady kids, that was Alice, I'm Kay. That was Alice, I'm Kay. I hope that answered your question, Adam. And as Pilot Man would say, welcome aboard. And you know what that means down the road. All right, 48 minutes after the hour, we come back. Rory O'Neill will have the story on the Supreme Court. They're getting ready to adjourn, which means we're bound to get a bunch of rulings today. Rory will preview what they may be when we come back. He gets the final story because he's Rory. What's happening in Iran right now is clearly not over. And it's not just another headline. It could hit your wallet directly. 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Don't forget tomorrow, Lou Diamond Phillips. By the way, every time I interview Lou Diamond Phillips, I will break out into La Bamba.
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0: At the speaker, Newt Gingrich for the full hour on Wednesday. I can't wait to see how the speaker compares. 2026 to 1976, let alone 1776. 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
16: I guess you don't get to 250 years old without a scar or two. 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
0: I'm a talk show host. I've done some stand-up comedy. I'm an author. I'm a husband. I'm a father. I'm an H1N1 survivor. I'm not a plastic surgeon. We're just waking up 54 minutes after the hour. The U.S. and Iran have agreed to stand down temporarily to allow ships through the Strait of Hormuz as fighting resumed again this weekend. In Venezuela, the death toll continues to rise and fast. The death toll in Venezuela now is sitting at 1,450 with 3,100 injured, but there is still nearly 70,000 unaccounted for, and a dangerous heat wave is going to scorch much of the United States ahead of the 4th of July. As the Supreme Court heads towards adjournment, there are several rulings expected as soon as today. National correspondent Rory O'Neill is here with a rundown, including the possibility of the much anticipated birthright citizenship case. Good morning, Rory.
17: Yeah, good morning. The Supreme Court did say they will give opinions today. They didn't say if it would be all of them, the ones that are left, or which cases. But yes, we're all paying attention to that birthright citizenship case. The president signed an order that limits citizenship to children born in the U.S. with at least one parent legally in the country. When they heard oral arguments, didn't look good for the president's case, but we'll see what the justices finally decide.
0: What other ones could pop up today?
17: We've got some issues about whether or not the president has the power to fire members of the Federal Reserve Board. That's an open case. How about election laws in Mississippi that allow mail-in ballots to come in 5 days after the polls close? And then there are cases about laws that ban transgender athletes in youth sports. Idaho and West Virginia both passed laws that ban transgender athletes in youth sports. When they had the oral arguments earlier this year, the conservative court sounded like they supported the idea of letting those states keep those laws on the books. So that one's being closely watched because many states may soon follow suit if the laws are found to be constitutional.
0: And last week, we had three rulings from the Supreme Court, two of which went in the president's favor. One was kind of unrelated to the president, but he was somewhat two for two last week. We'll see how he does this week. Rory O'Neill, great reporting as always. We appreciate it. And he would have said, I appreciate you. Okay. Meanwhile, prosecutors and defense attorneys for the accused CEO killer Luigi Mangione are going to be in federal court today to discuss proposed questionnaires for the potential jurors. More with Tammy Trujillo.
18: Mangione is facing both federal and state charges for the December 2024 murder of UnitedHealthcare CEO Brian Thompson on a Manhattan sidewalk. Both sides are also expected to discuss details about the trial schedule. Mangione's state trial is set for September, while the federal trial takes place next year. I'm Tammy Trujillo.
0: 14 Saudi nationals are dead after a crash of a helicopter operated by a state-run oil giant. Lisa Carden has more on that story.
19: The crash happened Sunday in Ras Tanura, west of the Strait of Hormuz. A spokesman for the Ministry of Energy says the company started crude oil loadings Friday after a four-month pause. The cause of the deadly crash is under investigation. Saudi Arabia is the world's largest exporter of oil. I'm Lisa Carden.
0: Well, Stevie Nicks and Tim McGraw are at least set to perform at Taylor Swift and Travis Kelce's wedding. That's according to Page Six. She wore that Stevie Nicks t-shirt at Game 4 of the NBA Finals. She released a song called McGraw. There's two clues. Earlier this week, City Hall confirmed there's a permit for a Friday bash for more than 1,000 people. We presume that's the wedding. And then a more intimate event for 100 people, one being the wedding, one being the reception, I guess. And other than that, birthdays today, young Shelton's dad, Lance Barber, is 53. Gary Busey is 82. iHeartRadio host Charlamagne the God is 48. Mel Brooks turned 100 yesterday. So did my lifelong friend Keith Andrews. He turned 62 yesterday. It's your birthday. Happy birthday. We're so glad you were born. One chance to live Monday, June the 29th. It'll never happen again. Make a difference in someone's life and cherish your own. And we'll see you tomorrow morning for the next Your Morning Show.
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23: In the 2026 FIFA World Cup, Canada won their first ever knockout round game, beating South Africa 1-0 on a goal just in the stoppage time after the 90th minute. Canada's next opponent will be the winner between Morocco and the Netherlands. Three knockout games today, Brazil-Japan at 1 Eastern, Germany-Paraguay at 4:30, and Netherlands-Morocco at 9. 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And in the NBA, the Charlotte Hornets are trading Miles Bridges and two future draft picks to the Phoenix Suns for Grayson Allen, Royce O'Neal, and a 2033 first-round pick. This is the second major trade Charlotte has made in the past week after sending all-star point guard LaMelo Ball to the Minnesota Timberwolves last Thursday. I'm Andy West with your iHeartRadio Sports Report.
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25: People near a wildfire north of Sedona are being told to be prepared to leave. From the 550 KFYI Newsroom, I'm Matt Mattinson. Authorities put some communities on set status over the weekend as the pocket fire's footprint grew. The fire has now grown to over 9,500 acres and is 0% contained. Windy conditions led to a major increase in the size of the fire and sent smoke across the sky that could be seen in Munns Park. Officials provided an update yesterday.
26: We had a big blow yesterday, so that actually... Makes it burn hotter, and actually our spot distance goes farther. So, you know, you combine that with a low relative humidity, and then also our life or our dead fuels because we had very little snow.
25: The blaze has been burning for 10 days now, but it's still unclear what set off the flames. The death toll from last week's Venezuela earthquakes continues to rise. The magnitude 7.2 and 7.5 quakes are blamed for more than 1,400 deaths, and officials fear that number will only grow. 4th of July travel is underway. AAA projects 1.59 million Arizonans will travel 50 miles or more this week for the Independence Day holiday. While that's a little more than last year's total, the Auto Club notes that it's a smaller increase compared to recent year-over-year gains. Driving is once again the most popular option, with 1.2 million expected to get behind the wheel. The busiest travel days are projected to be July 2nd, 3rd, and 5th between the late afternoon and early evening hours. Now a look at your money. The Dow is expected to open up for the day. Let's take a look at our drive around town with 550 KFYI traffic.
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6: Today, our forecast, high temperature 103 degrees, running a little below average for this time of year. Sunshine, dry conditions, still breezy as well through the afternoon. And our forecast low tonight, dropping to a comfortable 77 degrees.
25: 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Guaranteed human.
7: Thanks for listening to the best of the conservative circus. The media says that the White House is in disarray, while the stock market surges are saying something else.
9: Ladies and gentlemen, children of all ages, welcome to the Conservative Circus with James T. Harris.
7: Are we watching chaos or is this calculated? Good morning, my friends. You know, yesterday the Dow Jones had a 1,000-point jump. Investors are breathing easier. And suddenly, the headlines are saying Trump and his own defense secretary are at odds. You've got President Trump talking about negotiations with a more reasonable regime, while Pete Hegseth says, we're going to keep dropping bombs until Iran folds. And in the media, oh my goodness, mixed messaging, confusion, dysfunction. Now hold on a second. Let's pump the brakes a little bit. Markets don't jump 1,000 points on confusion. And energy markets don't react to chaos. Enemies don't fracture because of incompetence. So what's really going on here? I do believe that this is not mixed messaging. This is layered. As we talked about here recently, President Trump doesn't do things like other presidents, you know, previous presidents. On one message for Wall Street is to keep the markets calm. One message for Tehran is keeping them guessing. And one message for our so-called allies, you know, handle your business.
10: Did you see Trump's Truth Social post yesterday? Where he basically told all of Europe, get your own damn oil.
7: That's right. Yes.
10: What a
7: yes.
10: Boss move.
7: Yeah. Get your own damn oil. It's like that. Oh, you know, it's like the Chicken Little story.
10: Right? You're who's not going to help me?
7: Who's going to help me? Who's going to help me?
10: Not now. I, said France. Not I, said England.
7: Oh, okay. Hey, the bread's done. Who wants a slice?
10: We do.
7: No.
10: We do.
7: No. No. Yeah, he's calling them out. And this is a beautiful thing. And a little bit later this hour, I think we're going to hear from, or in the show, we're going to hear from Marco Rubio saying, hey, you know what? Maybe we don't need NATO. Seriously? I love that. And how's the media spinning that? Inside of Iran, you've got citizen leaders whispering about deals, while the real power, the Revolutionary Guard, is digging in. That's not stability.
10: Now, CNN just reporting that Trump stated Iran's president is asking for a ceasefire. And, of course, Iran's saying, no, no, nothing, no. We will not bow down to the great Satan.
7: Right. I mean, listen, so there's chaos inside of Iran. There's not chaos with the Trump administration. And what that report tells me that the regime is starting to crack. when you hear different voices coming out of the same administration, you're not hearing confusion. We're not hearing confusion out of the Trump administration. I think what we're hearing is strategery. We're hearing pressure applied from multiple angles.
10: You know what you're hearing? You're hearing dissension and confusion from the progressive left and the news media because their tactics and their angles haven't worked yet to dissuade and hurt the president of the United States.
7: Absolutely correct. Absolutely correct. President Trump is waging a different battle. I mean, let me rephrase this. It's the same battle. It's the battle, you know, a Republican or a conservative administration against the Democrat Party and, more importantly, against the media. But the tactics have changed. President Trump, who is media savvy? President Trump, who is court savvy? He is battling them in a different way, and they haven't caught up yet. You know, in wartime, well, look, there's this old line. I think it was from Winston Churchill. Truth is so precious, it needs a bodyguard of lies. Translation, you don't show your hand, you shape the battlefield. And that's exactly what the Trump administration is doing.
10: And we'll learn a lot more tonight, 6 o'clock Arizona time, when Trump addresses the nation and gives us an update on the war. Now, the reports that are coming out, Trump is saying, a few more weeks.
7: Right.
10: A few more weeks, we'll wrap it up.
7: Right. Right. Yeah, 2-3 weeks. And then the media tries to get a hold of that. Trump is panicking. He wants out of Iraq. Okay, the press keeps taking Trump literally, but the people who are paying attention, they're watching what happens, not just what's said. And what's happening? Well, again, markets are rising. Energy pressure might be easing. And Iran's leadership is looking over its shoulder. Again, that's not chaos, that's leverage. And if you can't tell the difference, you're not analyzing the game. You're just reacting to all of the noise out there, the noise that is purposely coming from the media and coming from the left. Now, again, President Trump is predicting, you know what, we got 2 more weeks of this, 3 more weeks of this. And the reason why he's saying that, and notice, you know, he's backed away from mission accomplished. But when you look at the assets that have been destroyed, you know, even Abby Phillips has to acknowledge that, yeah, you know what, Iran is very much diminished. They're still launching or lobbing bombs here or there, but they don't have what they used to have. They can't make the threats that they used to make. Because everyone's been watching, yeah, as their navy's been sunk. Their drones have been destroyed.
10: Their Ayatollah has been killed.
7: The whole leadership has been killed. The first and second wave. The present leader is nothing more than a cardboard figure.
10: You forgot one key thing.
7: What's that?
10: An impotent cardboard
7: figure.
10: Oops,
7: you're right. An impotent gay cardboard figure.
10: Well, that's what the rumors have.
7: That's
10: been
7: what the CIA is saying. Well, right. You know, we can't trust the CIA unless right. It's convenient. But yeah.
10: You think maybe he's hanging out with Kristi Noem's husband?
7: Ooh.
10: Maybe they're sending. Now,
7: how dare you? How dare you bring Kristi Noem into this conversation?
10: I didn't bring Kristi Noem into it. I brought her husband, her cross-dressing husband.
7: Well,
10: into
7: actually,
10: it.
7: It's we got to talk about this. We do have to talk about this.
10: Can I give credit to our good friends Clay Travis and Buck Sexton?
7: What they do?
10: They've branded the Ayatollah as the Gayatollah, which I kind of find it. I admire that. I heard that and I was like, God dang it! Why didn't I think of that?
7: So we'll go with that one, the Gayatollah. We'll carry that water. Yeah, that's good. That's pretty good.
10: We might as well get some mileage out of it because I don't think he's going to be around too long.
7: You know what? When the bench is thin, politics stops being about the best candidate. It starts being about the most convenient. I think that's how President Trump ended up with Kristi Noem. I'm not going to pile on Kristi Noem, but boy, this is bad. This is bad. This was so bad that Aaron introduced my nap yesterday, interrupted my nap, calling me up, talking about, you see what's happening when, what? Dude.

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When leadership is not based on depth, not based on record, but it's based on optics and necessity. And now I think the bill is coming due. We're looking at Kristi Noem. I never was happy with this appointment. Kristi Noem going from governor of South Dakota to Homeland Security. Why? I guess on paper she did check the boxes. Strong conservative branding, media friendly, loyal, easy to look at until you get it up close. A fighter in the culture wars.

0: But I do feel bad for Kristi Noem, because she came under a lot of fire.
1: Do you feel bad for her?
0: I do on a personal level, not for her. I don't want to say failure is a strong word, but I don't think she was great as the Department of Homeland Security Secretary.
1: She shot her dog in the face.
0: It doesn't bother me.
1: You're a dog lover.
0: I am a dog lover, but you know what? That doesn't bother me, because sometimes dogs got to be put down.
1: Ooh, he said that. I didn't say that.
0: Yeah.
1: Mucho, that was not you.
0: There's a difference between when you're living in the suburbs, you got a little purse dog, and you're out in the rural areas and you got working dogs that do working dog stuff. Mm-hmm. And if a dog is biting,
1: that's the country.
0: Sometimes you got to do what you got to do.
1: You don't pay for that. You go pay for
0: that's
1: that.
0: That's fine.
1: Talk back.
0: That's fine. Come at me, bro.
1: All right, yes, but have sympathy.
0: I feel bad for her, mm-hmm, because she caught a lot of strays from the media, from conservatives, from definitely from liberals when it came out that she was having an affair with Corey Lewandowski, that they were doing a deed.
1: Mm-hmm.
0: But now we kind of find out, I mean, there was trouble at home.
1: Well?
0: And there's a lot of trouble at home.
1: Mm-hmm.
0: And it looks like it's because her husband, he wanted to be more beautiful than Kristi Noem.
1: I am beautiful. Wasn't that, who was that?
0: Divine.
1: Now, of course, you're not making excuses for Kristi Noem's infidelity, but you can begin to understand what was going on when we look into the household and find out that her husband had a secret life where he was cross-dressing and having, I guess, inappropriate conversation with other women folk online.
0: He had prosthetic boobies.
1: Ooh.
0: A booby suit.
1: Ooh.
0: Bigger boobs than Pete Buttigieg had when he was trying to chest feed his infant husband, Chastain.
1: Bigger breasts than Kristi Noem had. What?
2: Bigger than Dolly Parton, man.
1: Yeah, man. That was huge.
0: They were bigger than Sydney Sweeney.
1: We saw the pictures. They put those pictures in the regular media, I think.
2: I mean, those things were exaggerated.
1: They were like really, really big. They were really,
2: like
1: really
2: double H's.
0: I mean, yeah, that's the kind of big. I mean, and look, in the spectrum of TNA, right, I'm definitely a T guy.
1: Right.
0: And you would be more of an A connoisseur.
1: Well, how do you know that?
0: Because you've told me, James.
1: I haven't said a word.
0: Uh-huh.
1: You are lying.
0: You are
1: the devil. Uh-huh. The devil talking to you this morning.
0: I'm just saying that there comes a point where... But first of all, it's a suit. They're not even...
1: Yeah, they're not real breasts.
0: If you want boobs, dude,
1: they were not attached.
0: You got doctors that'll do that for you.
1: But
0: now,
1: I don't know if doctors could pull that one off though. That would take a lot of skin grafting, and where would they get it from? I mean, that's how big these breasts were. They were just like, come on, seriously,
0: defied science,
1: right? And that's what he was into. Now, you know what's so crazy? This just broke like a day or two ago.
0: Yesterday
1: it broke. This is the man that sat behind Kristi Noem during the hearings when they were just peppering her, you know, with the allegations that she was having an affair with Corey Lewandowski. And he sat there and he said, I will stand by my woman. I'm going to stand by her during this term.
0: Well, of course he is.
1: Yes. Now we know why. And we are told also that this blindsided Kristi Noem. Do you think if she was really blindsided by this, do you think she had an inkling of what was happening?
0: Well, look, she was in... My immediate thought went to, how do you hide that breast suit? Mm. Like, I buy a new pair of tennis shoes, and my wife knows.
2: Exactly.
0: Mm-hmm. I get a new hockey jersey coming to mail. My wife goes, hey, what's in the package?
1: Mm-hmm.
0: She looks in the closet. Hey, you didn't have that one before.
1: Yeah, but isn't this the woman that, didn't she lose her handbag twice or something like leaving the restaurants?
0: You know, look,
1: even got past Secret Service.
0: And she's
1: and got
0: been
1: her
0: out
1: stuff
0: in D.C., you know. So I could see where that part of the like, the depth of the perversion might not have been known, but I would guess that she knew something was amiss.
1: Her women's folk intuition had to be kicking in, you know.
0: It's also, can I just point this out? If you are the head of the Department of Homeland Security, this is the agency that oversees, you know, spy operations.
1: Okay, we're circling back.
0: How do you not know your husband's leading a double life?
1: Let's take it a step further. How could the Trump administration not know that Kristi Noem's husband was leading a double life?
0: Yeah, because you got to do thorough vetting, right?
1: Come on. This is what I'm saying. Something's wrong with the bench.
0: Security, I mean, I had to go through White House security protocols one time to do a radio event on the White House lawn when Bush was the president of the United States. They called my parents.
1: I mean,
0: and this was just to make a dopey radio station on the White House. I didn't go in the West Wing. I didn't go in the Oval Office.
1: Let me correct you on something. There's nothing dopey about any radio station that is broadcasting from the White House.
0: Well, you didn't work for this radio station.
1: To your point, and see, this is not about mocking a family. I mean, this is about judgment. And you're telling me that you're sitting at the top levels of national security, and when you're responsible for the safety of a nation, and anything that creates vulnerability, anything that opens the door to blackmail, good God, becomes everybody's business. This is not gossip. This is reality, and this is a situation that Kristi Noem was put in because her husband was a freaky dink.
0: Well, and I think you said it best right before we started this segment. This is the kind of stuff we expected from the Biden administration.
1: Yes.
0: The Sam Brentons of the world. The interns parading around cross-dress. Like, we voted for Donald Trump in no small part
1: to clean all that up.
0: Because we wanted an end to this nonsense.
1: Bring disinfected to Washington, D.C.
0: I'm not going to pass judgment too harshly on Mr. Noem.
1: Right.
0: If that's the life you want to live, God bless you.
1: No, hold on now.
0: Well,
2: there's a big problem here.
0: You're free to do you.
1: What's that? What's the problem?
2: You do know what he was doing with that suit.
1: What suit?
2: That.
1: Oh, the bodysuit with the boobs?
2: He was part of a special chat group. So the images that you guys have seen on TV, those were captured off a chat group.
1: Oh.
2: So he was talking to other females that like guys that dress like that.
1: Oh.
2: So if we're talking about national security, you have all these women that are not vetted that could be from foreign nations talking to this guy.
0: But another Fang Fang situation going on.
1: Did you know the Fang Fang stuff is back in the news today, too? Oh, see, this, you're bringing up a very good point here, Mucho.
0: But wait a minute. Does that make Mr. No? This is where the new modern definition of men's and women's is Mr. Noem a lesbian?
1: Ooh.
0: Because he's a woman. He wants to be a woman talking to other women.
1: Maybe they should be sending Mr. Noem up in space today on the Artemis.
3: Good morning, gentlemen. I was already pretty disappointed with the vanity commercial by Kristi Noem, but now it's come out that her husband's boots are bigger than Beth's on Dog the Bounty Hunter. That's just shameful.
1: I know.
3: They just need to go away and hide.
1: You know, I think you're right.
0: Hard to hide those, though.
1: But they're huge boobs.
2: He didn't even cover his face in these chats.
1: He didn't. You know, there's more to them. We got to talk about this. And we also may have to bring in Fang Fang. Because the Fang Fang files, they're threatening to release the Fang Fang files.
0: Eric Swalwell don't want none of that smoke.
1: He don't want anything to do with
0: that.
1: He's begging.
0: What this just proves?
1: What does it prove?
0: It proves what I've said all along.
1: What you been saying?
0: Washington, D.C. is a moral corrupt swamp that just needs to be drained from...
1: It is a sleigh ride to hell. Both sides are... ho, ho, ho! Straight to hell! We'll talk about this. Coming up next.
4: The lights are back on in parts of northern Arizona. APS turned off the power temporarily Saturday, which affected around 8,000 customers. The utility pointed at red flag warnings across the region, noting the move was to combat the risk of wildfires. Valley gas prices are down slightly as the week gets started. Data from AAA shows that the average price for a gallon of regular is $3.93, a penny less than yesterday, and is a 17-cent drop compared to last week. The average has gone down almost 80 cents from last month, but is still higher compared to last year when drivers were paying $3.37 a gallon. The U.S. and Iran are stopping attacks for now after a weekend of escalating tensions in the Middle East. The latest wave of chaos started with an Iranian drone strike on a ship traveling through the Strait of Hormuz, which led the U.S. military to carry out retaliatory attacks against Iran. Word that the back-and-forth attacks would be paused for now comes ahead of a planned meeting on Tuesday between delegations from the U.S. and Iran in Qatar. One of the suspects in the foiled attack on the June 14th White House UFC cage match will be in court today. Abraham Alvarez is charged with conspiracy to commit murder and conspiracy to commit an offense against the U.S. The 31-year-old from Omaha, Nebraska, is the alleged ringleader of the attack and allegedly helped make explosive drones. And now let's check your traffic.
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0: 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We started to learn about this.
1: That Christine Ohm's husband had been living a secret life online as a cross-dressing, gender-bending male pretending to be a woman, and as Mucho pointed out in the last segment, was going in online chat rooms talking to other women who like men who dress up like women. And, you know, I mean, to each their own, if that's what makes you happy in life. The only difference is that he was married to the Department of Homeland Security secretary, and that's
0: a little problematic.
1: That's a little problematic.
0: It's problematic.
2: I wish you guys could see James's face when Aaron's giving the summary. I mean, you were just staring into space, like thinking, "How does a woman like to see another woman?"
0: I don't. Well, you know, everybody has their kink.
1: Well, I mean, there are women who like other women. Those are called lesbians.
2: But a guy dresses another woman. Right. He was like doing math in his head.
0: I'm trying to figure that out.
1: I mean, just judging from the pictures, right? Like, if you're a woman that likes a woman, wouldn't you like a woman?
0: Well, see, here's the deal. No, that's not necessarily true. Remember last week we had the lesbian who was confused. She said she had a lot of lesbians that had a penis. So that confusion is out there.
1: Now, we do have one listener.
0: Right.
1: That says that this isn't important, James.
0: Oh, it's not?
3: Yeah, this is Brett in Tucson. I was just wondering if we could talk about some relevant news. We are going to space today or something like that.
0: He wants us to talk about relevant news?
1: Yeah, said we're going to space later today. We talked about that a lot yesterday.
2: You don't want to hear us talk about the space now.
0: Yeah,
1: we might touch on it today, but you could certainly download the Conservative Circus podcast from yesterday.
0: We spent a considerable amount of time talking about space program. And we're going to be talking about it a little bit more today. But sir, you're telling me that this is not relevant? Well, if Mrs. Mayorkas, if we learned that behind the scenes Mrs. Mayorkas was dressing up like a man and going online and having salacious conversations, you don't think that that would be? You don't think we'd be covering that? You don't think we'd be talking about national security?
1: Well, we talked about it when it was Sam Brenton.
0: We sure did.
1: The nuclear dude who was stealing women's dresses.
0: Designer dresses. He was targeting it.
1: Yeah, are we maybe being a little silly and salacious with it? Sure, because it's silly and salacious.
0: But it's real.
1: And how does this not get... The concern I have is, one, as Mucho pointed out, like, you could very easily have somebody with nefarious intent go in these chat rooms and try then to blackmail Mr. Noam and Christy Noam with this information.
0: Yes, they would. Wait a minute. Did you say, Mucho, that this was a screenshot from one of the conversations? So obviously one of the women started talking, right?
2: Well, yeah, this was a screenshot. Now, I don't know if a woman gave the screenshot, but when they looked into his chat history, they can just grab it off the history. It doesn't mean somebody turned the pictures.
0: Okay. I guess the point here is they can just grab it off of the chat history. Is that open?
1: All right.
2: They can track that.
1: We learned from the Nancy Guthrie disappearance.
0: Right.
1: That we can track people on Ring cameras they've got that information. But you can't tell me that the federal government, when they vet political appointees to high-level, high-security departments like the Department of Homeland Security, that they didn't know that Christy Noem's husband was compromised in this way? And, I mean, according to Christy Noem, and again, I believe Christy Noem here, she was completely blindsided by this. How do we not know this?
0: Listen.
1: How did this not come up and somebody pulled Christy aside and said, "Christy, we have some unfortunate news we need to tell you. We don't think you should move forward with this appointment. And by the way, you and your husband might want to go see a therapist."
0: Can I just say something that's probably going to get me in a world of trouble.
2: Uh-oh.
1: Worse than when you said women shouldn't be allowed to vote?
0: Yes.
1: Oh, geez. Mucho,
0: well, you know,
1: bar the door.
0: That was based in truth. So is this, though. You've got Christy Gnome, you've got her freaky deek husband, and you've got Corey Lewandowski.
1: Lewandowski?
0: Yeah. Listen, birds of a feather. Lewandowski got Trump in trouble, you know, back in 2024. These people don't need to be around the White House.
1: That's exactly what Joanne is saying on the talkback this morning.
4: Good morning, gentlemen. I've just come to the conclusion that everybody from top to bottom in politics is just crazy. Mm-hmm. In one way or another, mm-hmm. They are the people that are running the asylum. The inmates are running the asylum.
0: I think that this is.
4: So, have a wonderful day.
1: Here we thought the most salacious story we would talk about all week would be Lindsey Graham and his friend going to Disney World as two single dudes.
0: Nope. That got bumped. You know what? Who was our last listener?
1: That was Joanne.
0: Joanne is absolutely correct. You know what? This country needs to head in a different direction. And the fact that Don Lemon is back and he's saying that he might run for president, I think this is exactly what we need. Coming up next.
1: Hold on, real quick. We gotta get this in. I know we're running a little late.
0: Okay.
1: But Tom, I think, sums up the Gnome situation best.
0: Here we go.
5: Hey guys, Tom from Glendale, and I gotta tell you, somewhere up in heaven is a little dog named Cricket who is laughing its little collective doggy butt off. Poetic justice. How cool.
0: Dang.
2: Thank you.
0: He took it back to Cricket.
2: Thank you.
0: He took it all the way back to Cricket.
2: Rest in peace, Cricket.
1: Cricket's up there says, like, karma's a biatch.
0: Don Lemon is throwing his hat into the ring. He might just be. He talked to his husband about it. We're going to talk about
2: Don. Future first, gentlemen.
0: Yeah, this is very important too for our listener who's concerned about us talking about important things. This is important.
1: I guarantee you, Don Lemon has worn a breast suit.
0: That's coming up next, my friends.
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13: hail and snow coming down.
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1: Whoa.
0: That's network, that's too big of a word.
1: Network would inquire, would imply that there are multiple stations carrying it. Don Lemon has a microphone and a cell phone and posts stuff to Lemon Nation, like when he staged the church protests.
0: How come he's not in jail about that? No, but what's going on with that? This is kind of the underlining frustrating that he's here popping off like this. He's talking about running for president. I guess you could say that, you know, President Trump did run for office too with all those indictments. But this one that doesn't seem like it's going to stick. So he feels free. He's out there on Elimination. You're right. His YouTube podcast thing, because he couldn't get one up on X. He almost did have one, but then he started talking trash in an interview with Elon Musk and ended up losing his job right there in the interview. So he started his own thing, Elimination. He's saying it might be time that he is capable.
2: But it's not about money for me. So do I ever think about it? Yes. Could it happen? Yeah, it could happen. If the opportunity presented itself, the right opportunity presented itself. Look, if I wanted to, I know people are going to think I'm crazy. This is going to be the headline and people are going to laugh about it. I think I could be president of the United States. I could definitely run this country better than Donald Trump.
1: You know what? Go ahead, Don. Go ahead. I would love nothing more to see you throw your hat in the ring, and he couldn't even get out of the primary
0: what
1: process.
0: What would make him, what would the scenario be that would be right for Don Lemon to run for high office? What would be the right scenario? And notice how crazy this is. Before Trump, would anybody like Don Lemon or everybody say, I'm going to jump in and I can run and become president of the United States? No, you had to be a politician. You had to go through some type of ranks. It was even weird for a senator to think that he could jump in. Usually it would come from, you know, governors. Trump changed the whole landscape when the first office he ever ran for was the presidency and he won. Now everybody thinks they can do it.
1: I mean, you had Jesse Ventura, the wrestler.
0: Yeah, but that was governor.
1: But that was a governor.
0: That was governor.
1: You know, you had Jesse Jackson, who was a community organizer, okay. But involved in the political game. But he didn't win, right?
0: No, not even close.
1: You know, because Joe Biden didn't like black people, and he had to steal speeches and stuff to try and prevent him from
0: pretty much.
1: You know.
0: So yeah, this is odd thing. These people with Trump derangement syndrome think they can do what Trump did. So yeah, maybe. You know what? If he were to run, do you think Lemon would be a Democrat or a Republican?
2: As an independent, though, there would be a hard time for me to run for anything because, you know, the way the system is set up, I'd have to choose a side. And so, you know, I probably would have to become a Democrat. And, am I at that point now? No. And I know people are going to say Don Lemon is crazy. But, yeah, why can't I think about running for office?
0: Why can't
2: I think about being president of the United States?
0: Why can't you? You go. You do you, Don. You do you. I mean, yeah, why can't you? Why are you? What's holding you back?
2: Did anybody think Barack Obama, as he says, this guy with a funny name is from a mixed background, did anybody ever think that he would become president, that he had that aspiration? I don't have an aspiration to become president, but I do think that I could run this country a lot better than Donald Trump.
0: Yeah, I could run the country. I think that I could run the country a lot better than Donald Trump. See these people, this is part of the problem. Trump gets in, and because Trump got in and he came from business and TV, everybody thinks they can get in and everybody thinks it'll be easy to govern the country. Please. Please. Please. Even in his own, you know, interview there where he's saying maybe I should run for president, you know, Don Lemon doubts himself and then changes tracks.
2: You know what else I think that I could run better than most people? And I was actually talked about to my husband about that last night. A news organization. Because I was there. I've been in the game for so long and I'm not interested in being, you know, the anchor out front. Mm-hmm. I could come in and fix the bulk of their problems and lickety split in no time flat.
3: Boom. Boom. Wow, I feel like we're making news. The Lemonheads merch is about to get become collector's item.
2: Yeah. So Lemonheads 2028. I'm building my own channel and I'm building my own network, and we'll see where that goes.
1: Oh, so you're doing this. This is what you're doing. Just like you staged the church protest in Minneapolis, you're doing this for self-promotion.
0: Right.
4: Yeah, let Don Lemon throw his tiara in the ring. We'll have a field day with that one.
0: Absolutely we will.
1: And by the way, I got bad news for Don Lemon.
0: What's that?
1: You can't call your fan club the Lemonheads. That's already trademarked by the band from the 1990, Evan Dando's band, the Lemonheads.
0: You might get sued.
1: Yeah, you've already lost. You don't have an original idea in your body, Don.
0: No, he doesn't.
5: And I don't like his sound effects either.
0: What?
5: His sound effects when...
2: And...
0: Only you, Mucho.
1: Macaroni in a pot. Was that Cardi B that said it was macaroni, like macaroni in a pot?
5: Yeah.
1: Okay, thank you.
0: Wow.
5: So for him to say, yeah, I'm going to run and run my own network and do this and do that.
2: I could come in and...
5: Yeah, I'm good.
0: And we're good. News is next, and then more of the best of the conservative circus on 550 KFYI, 790 KNST, and the free iHeartRadio app.
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8: Anytime this socialism is tried, and the USSR is but one example, but remember, then they had all their satellite examples. You know, they're in charge. State control of industry. Well, isn't that what they're talking about by promising everything is free and that we're going to take over the energy sector? Good luck with that. You know, they make the promise that, well, basically the working people are exploited workers and, you know, go to Trotsky, explicit about the need to replace free commerce and government-controlled planning. State control of, you know, you can look at the classical definition of socialism. You know, that economy begins with the liquidation of the market, and that means the liquidation of regulation. And by the way, they're the ones that set all the rules. This is what they're offering America in this election.
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11: The lights are back on in parts of northern Arizona. From the 550 KFYI Newsroom, I'm Matt Mattinson. APS turned off the power temporarily Saturday, which affected around 8,000 customers. The utility pointed at red flag warnings across the region, noting the move was to combat the risk of wildfires. This couple talking about their experience to Fox 10.
12: Just feel like we're stuck at home.
13: I have macular degeneration and I can't see even in the dust.
11: APS tells the outlet they were also looking into any damage to infrastructure, installing equipment, and trimming trees. Power was fully restored yesterday. The Supreme Court could release some major decisions this morning. The justices set a self-imposed deadline to finish their work by the end of June, and there are decisions involving several high-profile cases yet to be released. They include transgender athlete bans, President Trump's birthright citizenship order, his ability to fire federal officials, the counting mail-in ballots that arrive after Election Day, and more. Health officials in Yavapai County are looking into a case of the pneumonic plague. Community Health Services says the case involves a resident of the county and is isolated. Officials have started contact tracing to try to find the source of the illness and are waiting for results from a state lab. Coming up in the business week ahead, key economic reports start coming in on Tuesday with a look at job openings and consumer confidence. That's followed by ADP's monthly employment report on Wednesday. Now a look at your money. The Dow is currently up 265 points to 52,141. Let's take a look at our drive around town with 550 KFYI traffic.
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15: Today, our forecast, high temperature 103 degrees, running a little below average for this time of year. Sunshine, dry conditions, still breezy as well through the afternoon. And our forecast low tonight, dropping to a comfortable 77 degrees.
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0: Thanks for listening to the best of the conservative circus. The riots are viral, the outrage is viral, the live streams are viral, but the revolution never showed up. Why?
16: Ladies and gentlemen, children of all ages, welcome to the Conservative Circus with James T. Harris.
0: I'm going to tell you why this morning, because the shock doesn't work anymore. The left has spent years normalizing chaos. They spent years burning police cars. They've had masked mobs with their Antifa, screaming activists blocking traffic, riots called mostly peaceful, looting reframed as justice, disruption elevated into virtue. And now they have a real problem. Nobody's shocked anymore. As a matter of fact, I'm bored by it. I'm looking at what's happening in Newark, New Jersey, and I'm bored. And I'm thankful that they don't bring the crazy out here, but there's a reason why they won't do that, because we're just sort of a different stock. The folks out here in Arizona, folks out here in the West, we're just not.
1: It's called the Second Amendment.
0: There you go.
1: It's called, there's definitely a FAFO factor to doing what they're doing in the liberal blue states.
0: Yes, yes.
1: You don't see them doing this in Texas.
0: No.
1: You don't see them doing it in Tennessee.
0: No.
1: It's Los Angeles. It's New York.
0: Yeah. We don't have the burning police cars out here. No.
1: I mean, occasionally they try to do some of that.
0: Well,
1: it gets contained very quickly.
0: Put it like this. It, when we have it, it really is spontaneous. It's something kind of went wrong. It's not planned. You don't bring that plan to chaos, well, you know, to our backyard.
1: There was the viral video several years ago. I believe it was after a Trump rally, and the same knucklehead Antifa crowd started going around the convention center and, you know, protesting and rioting. And then the one dude had the septum ring and took the beanbag right to the gonads.
0: Yeah, shot right in the balls.
1: And I believe, you know, he now can't have children, and he sing soprano. Oh,
0: that's terrible. That's terrible. Yeah, I remember that. And I remember how the police got in trouble because I guess they put it on a coin or something to pass it around.
1: Yeah, a challenge coin, yeah.
0: We double dog dare you to bring that out here. We will shoot you in the balls with a bean ball bag and laugh at you. You'll become lore. We don't do that. See, but see, they're showing us all the stuff going on in blue cities and blue states, and it's just insufferable. Oh, yeah. Oh, everybody says something. No, they're not. They're not. Otherwise, there would have been a worldwide revolution, but there's not. Nobody's shocked. And that may be the biggest political miscalculation of the modern activist movement. They believed constant outrage would permanently energize the public. Instead, we're exhausted. I'm just sick of it. Americans have been force-fed so much manufactured hysteria, manipulation, so much emotional, just baggage, so much nonstop crises. Existential crisis language. People have been developed, you know, we've grown these calluses now. Political calluses. Fatigue. And now even the left-wing activists are starting to admit it. You got a gathering of radical organizers in Berkeley openly complained that their movements create viral moments but fail to create lasting political victories. Durr? Rarrowary? They admitted protests have become branding exercises, influencer culture, live stream theater, performance activism. In other words, content, not conviction. That's a pretty wild confession to make. Yeah, what we're doing out here is political theater. We're throwing rocks and we're breaking glass and we're stomping on cars and we're getting in the face of ice. We're not really trying to, you know, change the world. We want content. For years, we had to put up. I'm sick of it. We've been told that these demonstrations represented unstoppable moral momentum. Oh, but now even the folks inside of the movement are quietly realizing something. I imagine very terrifying to them. Most Americans have tuned out. Now, I'm tuned in because I have to be. I'm part of the reason why you're able to tune out, because I'll come here and I'll talk about it. But I got to tell you, I could give
1: doing the Lord's work.
0: Damn,
1: doing the Lord's work.
0: We are doing the Lord's work. We are. Absolutely. I look at this though and my eyes roll. I'm like, I'm not. I'm sorry. Oh, we have more Democrats that are storming the ICE facility. Okay, whatever. Okay, I can't tell you some of my dark thoughts on this. You know, my Kent State thoughts. When are we going to get serious? When is law and order going to get serious? At the end of the day, why have Americans tuned out? I'll tell you why. Because most normal people have to get up, wake up early to go to work, to pay mortgages, to raise our kids, to survive the latest bout of inflation, to avoid crime and try to preserve some level of peace. Meanwhile, the activists, well, they keep escalating, you know, their theatrics, trying to recreate the emotional shock of 2020. That's probably the last time. The George Floyd riots, was that the riot, the protest, to end all protests? I've already told you how I feel about protests and marching. I kind of flip-flop back on forth on that, don't I? For the freedom of speech thing.
1: Yeah, but I can understand the frustration. Because what the left does is riot.
0: Yes.
1: It crosses a line.
0: Yes.
1: It always goes from the sidewalk to with a sign yelling, "We don't like this policy," to, "I'm going to harass a law enforcement, a federal government agent. I'm going to take shots at. I'm going to throw rocks." Right? And there's a big difference. And so it's understandable why you could see, like, when they're perpetually stepping over the line
0: habitual of
1: what is constitutionally protected free speech into violence, that you're like, you know what? You don't get free speech anymore.
0: Right. Habitual line steppers. Habitual. Just keep crossing the line.
1: I believe
0: stepping
1: it was
0: over the line.
1: George H.W. Bush that said, "Fool me once, shame on me. Fool me twice, won't get fooled again."
0: That's right.
1: Bumbled his way through a bunch of different colloquialisms there, but
0: when everything is treated like an emergency, eventually nothing feels urgent. When every disagreement is called fascism, people stop listening. When destruction becomes routine, the spectacle loses its power. I mean, this is why people are so dumbfounded with what President Trump did to Washington, D.C. yesterday by cleaning it up, by turning on the fountains. They were aghast. They were like, "It's so beautiful." You want to be a rebel these days? Clean up your neighborhood. You want real shock value? Act decent in public. Holy cow. That's where we are. We've seen enough chaos to recognize that unrest alone does not produce wisdom. It's just noise. Doesn't create leadership. Who's protesting? Are they making life better? No. That's where I am today. I think it was Antifa being bust in that really did it to me. They just bust in with their shields and their riot gear. Bust in. And we watched them organize and line up. And then, okay, the lights, camera, action. Shut up.
1: No person is illegal.
0: Hey, Governor Hobbs, was that the trans flag she dropped over there at the Capitol?
1: It's one of the LG. I can't even keep.
0: I can't
1: straight
0: keep track
1: anymore.
0: Of it anymore.
1: I mean, you know.
0: It wasn't the American flag. It wasn't the flag of Arizona. It was the alphabet flag, the alphabet people flag. I'm getting sick of that too.
1: One of those pastel with a bunch of triangles and a bunch of colors, and then they're like, "Well, what about the amputee, bisexual, little people with short hair and alopecia? We need a color and a shape." That's what it's come down to.
0: That's what it's come down to. Oh, it is. Oh, wait a minute. It's gay month.
1: Pride month, James.
0: No, it was gay.
1: Pride.
0: Gay month. Gay pride. Gay. So gay. This is going to be the gayest month ever.
1: Speak for yourself.
0: We're going to talk about Hobbs dropping that flag.
1: I feel proud this month.
0: You do feel proud?
1: Yeah, proud to be a straight, white,
0: Christian,
1: that's conservative racist. Male.
0: That is racist.
1: Where's my parade? I promise not to pull my wiener out at the parade,
0: ooh,
1: too.
0: Ooh.
1: I keep it in my pants.
0: Okay, I'm going to commercial. It's gay month.
1: I'm not simulating any sex acts or nothing. I just want to walk down the street and wave to people.
0: And here we go.
1: Throw some candy out.
0: Gay month coming up next.
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0: drop the Pride banner from the executive tower to kick off Pride Month. To our LGBTQ plus community, I will always stand up for your freedom to be who you is. Love who you is. And love your right to live with dignity and respect.
1: Were they not allowed to do that in Arizona before the flag was unfurled?
0: No, apparently not.
1: Oh, mm-hmm. Okay.
0: Unfortunately, it wasn't a mission accomplished flag that she dropped. You know, it was the Pride banner.
1: Hey, is this the appropriate time to mention that Pride Phoenix is bankrupt?
0: Yeah, so is Pride Tucson. Pride Tucson is out of business.
1: It's kind of funny that all of these Pride organizations are going out of business when we stop funding USAID and we start rooting out all the fraud in the government organizations.
0: I think this is the great last gasp. You're seeing the Democrats, you know, run to the microphone to try to give praise to the alphabet community. I think this is the beginning of the end. I think this big push is very telling because we're just not up for it anymore.
1: And Governor, can't get it up for Pride?
0: I can't get it up for Pride. That works. Can't get it up for Pride. Now we just need a song. The priority of the day yesterday was for Hobbs to hang the Pride banner. This isn't about whether adults should be treated with dignity and respect. Of course, they should. And I would even argue they have been. Every Arizona should be treated with dignity and respect. That's not the issue. The issue is why government has become obsessed with symbolic activism while basic governing keeps falling apart. Why? Why? The executive tower is supposed to represent all Arizonans, right? Republicans, Democrats, independents, gay, straight, religious, non-religious, rich, poor. Everyone, short, tall, small people. Notice I didn't say midgets because that's not appropriate anymore.
1: Stop it. Little people. But yesterday we particularly want to point out gay little people.
0: Yeah, why? Why?
1: They're oppressed, James.
0: Notice Katie Hobbs never put out the...
1: I don't know if you know this or not, but gay people have it really hard. Society hasn't fully embraced the gays or the lesbians.
0: Right.
1: Or...
0: the T's or the...
1: Yeah, it's really hard to be gay in America in 2020. So they don't have any rights. They can't get married. Mm-hmm. They can't adopt kids. Mm-hmm. Did you know that this authoritarian Nazi orange man is trying to say that transgenders can't serve in the military? They're so oppressed, James.
0: They are.
1: This authoritarian Nazi Mussolini-like dictator is trying to say that it's inappropriate for a gay stripper drag queen to go in your first grade class, have a child sit and grind on his lap and read a book.
0: That's oppression. That is oppressive. You know, I got a question. If the executive tower is now the billboard for ideological causes, which causes qualify? Do we hang a banner for border agents trying to stop fentanyl trafficking? What about a banner for foster families? What about a banner for, you know, a free education, free schools, ESA programs? How about a small banner, a banner for small businesses drowning under the weight of inflation? Oh, wait a minute. How about families trying to survive, the power bills continuing to go up, utilities go up? How about a banner for that? How about a stance or a statement from the governor saying, you know, we recognize you. We're proud of you. We take pride in how we're trying to help you and just you being out there.
1: I've got a really novel idea.
0: Come on.
1: What if we unfurled, get this, James. This is really radical.
0: Uh-oh.
1: Pablo, get a pen. You're going to want to write this down. We might boy. What if, as the governor of Arizona, we unfurled an American flag?
0: Stop it.
1: And talked about how we were proud to be an American, where at least I know I'm free. And then right underneath the American flag, you unfurled a state of Arizona flag.
0: Come on now.
1: To thank God that we live in one of the most beautiful places on earth. And then you just left it at that. And then you just said, hey, American in Arizona. I think we've covered everybody in Arizona.
0: Wouldn't that be inspiring? I like that idea. I like that idea a lot.
1: Yeah, instead of siloing us into groups like Democrats are wont to do, and you know, we have to move all the blacks into one congressional district and all the gays into another congressional district, you know, we could just all be American and all be Arizonan, and we just leave it at that.
0: You know, remember a time when like Virginians were proud of being from Virginia, and New Yorkers were proud of being from New York. And, you know, the Midwest had a certain kind of stock in the state. The rivalries between the Midwestern states.
1: Mm-hmm. Yeah.
0: You know, that was like, that was wholesome. That was just great. Well, proud to be proud to be from the state and this culture. See, you Democrats, now you taking it and you've taken that pride and you put it on a person's skin color or their sexual preference. And when you really think about it, it's kind of disgusting. Should we describe what Katie Hobbs is really proud of when she's flying that flag? Should we go down each one of the letters?
1: Well, I can tell you what she's proud of. She's proud to pander to the LGBT community.
0: You're being kind.
1: To try and get votes.
0: You're being kind. What is she celebrating? What is all this gay pride stuff celebrating? I found a clip that was actually pretty graphic.
1: Well,
0: But
1: here's the thing, James. As a black man, you should understand this because you saw this in the last presidential election vote, right? They're only proud of the LGBT community as long as the LGBTQ plus 2IA community votes overwhelmingly for the Democrat Party. The minute there's a shift in those voting trends, they will drop you like a bad habit and shift their attention to the illegal aliens.
0: Well, case in point, Mayor Pete Buttigieg is celebrated as the first gay cabinet member, but he wasn't.
1: That would be Scott Grinnell.
0: Thank you very much. But Scott Grinnell is a conservative.
1: Or so just like Scott Bessent isn't celebrated.
0: Right.
1: Nobody does Vanity Fair style articles about he and his, I guess he's, I don't know if he's married or not.
0: Yeah,
1: because
0: I think he is.
1: I don't really care.
0: Well, you know.
1: Because he's the treasury
0: partner.
1: He didn't get appointed for being a gay guy. He got elected for being the treasury secretary.
0: There you go.
1: But I know all about Buttigieg's, was it Chasten? Or
0: Chasten.
1: The I guess father number two
0: with the big breasts is breastfeeding.
1: Well, no, that
0: his kid.
1: Was
0: they both
1: that
0: did
1: was that. Buttigieg wore the fake breasts.
0: Come on, y'all! Come on! Help me! This is what we have to celebrate. We got to celebrate that. We got to celebrate women having their period. I'm still not over yesterday. That generated a lot of negative energy towards me yesterday. Speaking the truth of that. Oh, you mentioned that there's actual bail. There's a bailout. We're gonna talk about this a little bit later. They formed a bill for menstruating women, time off and all that kind of stuff. what if Katie Hobbs is gonna like fly a big tampon over the building downtown? Tampon flag, what?
1: A little string dangling down from the tail there.
0: I had a good friend say, "What are you? Some kind of shock jock?" I'm the way. If I talk about what the Democrats are doing, all of a sudden I'm a shock jock. Is that how it works? Stop it. See, I don't know what you're looking at, Pablo. You're supposed to have Luther ready. You see the state of mind that I am in right now. You're supposed to have that on the ready.
2: I can't get over what Aaron
1: said. Can't play Luther.
2: Flag. We can't
1: play Luther, James. No, Pablo, we can't. It's Pride Month.
0: But he's gay.
1: We got no
0: Luther was gay.
1: What, really?
0: Yeah, you didn't know that?
1: Luther Vandross?
0: Yeah.
1: He made all that baby-making music and never made a baby?
0: He was in the closet. He never felt comfortable coming out.
1: Luther was on the DL.
0: He was on the down, super down low.
1: He was in the church choir.
0: Gay. Yeah, what? Luther was gay.
1: Are you sure about that?
0: I'm positive about that. You don't think you gonna ask me, am I sure about anything about Luther? Gay. Yes, he was.
1: But how can he be your favorite then? Because you're
0: I'm a homophobic.
1: You're homophobic. See, we gotta go to the news. We're
0: really late here. I'm sorry, but we'll continue this conversation. Luther was gay, and I love him. Coming up next,
1: but not in that way.
0: Exactly. 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
4: And all county officials are trying to correct a ballot printing error. The county recorder's office says a voter contacted them saying they received an incorrect ballot. Officials said a vendor for the Secretary of State's voter registration database pulled the wrong information. That resulted in over 1,400 ballots to be printed incorrectly. People near a wildfire north of Sedona are being told to be prepared to leave. Authorities put some communities on set status over the weekend as the pocket fire's footprint grew. The fire has now grown to over 9,500 acres and is 0% contained. Windy conditions led to a major increase in the size of the fire and sent smoke across the sky that could be seen in Munns Park. The Supreme Court has rejected President Trump's bid to overturn the verdict that found he sexually assaulted and defamed E. Jean Carroll. The High Court issued the decision today. The ruling means the $5 million civil judgment and the verdict will remain in place. Accused UnitedHealthcare CEO shooter Luigi Mangione is due in federal court in New York today for a pretrial hearing. The hearing is expected to include trial prep, juror questionnaires, a plan for jury selection, and a setting date for Mangione's federal trial. Mangione has pleaded not guilty to state and federal charges in connection with the fatal 2024 shooting of Brian Thompson. And now let's check your traffic.
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1: Radio. Well,
0: what's that?
1: I shouldn't. Luther Vandross was a gay man, but never came out during his lifetime.
0: Told you he was on the down low.
1: He built a massive career catering primarily to female audiences, many of whom viewed him as the ultimate romantic fantasy.
0: Yes, sir.
1: But he kept his personal life highly regarded to protect his image and career.
0: Highly protected, yes.
1: So wait a minute. You're telling me that it's possible to be a gay person and have a very successful career and not necessarily hide your sexuality, but not make it the focal point of your entire being?
0: Imagine that. If Luther Vandross were alive today, he would not be participating in pride parades.
1: Now you're going to tell me, next you're going to tell me that Freddie Mercury was a gay man.
0: Yay!
1: I'm jesting.
0: You did know that. But I can
1: Thank
0: understand.
1: God the straights still have Elton John.
0: But I would understand why you wouldn't know that about Luther, because Luther didn't cross over. I mean, Luther didn't cross over.
1: Well,
0: the last song, Dance With My Father Again, that was his first major crossover.
1: To be perfectly honest.
0: You didn't know that one.
1: Until I met you.
0: Right.
1: That was probably the only Luther Vandross song I would have heard and said, oh, yeah, that's Luther Vandross.
0: Luther Vandross saved my life.
1: I was away. We've had this conversation before. Luther Vandross is held in high regard in the black community.
0: Among the blacks.
1: For most white people, like, we're aware that, but he wasn't like, but it would be like, if I said George Strait to you, you'd be like aware, but like, you wouldn't know all the intricate details about his career and all the songs.
0: I don't even know what he looks like.
1: Right.
0: I just know the name.
1: And
0: sort of.
1: Right. And that's, I mean, talented. No doubt. But yes.
0: If I heard, who did you say? George Strait. If I heard a George Strait song, I would probably.
1: 60 number ones.
0: I would say, you know, yes, I've heard that before. That's George Strait? Okay.
1: And that's kind of how it was with Luther.
0: Was George Strait gay?
1: No.
0: Wasn't gay?
1: I don't believe so. I mean, but see, here's the thing. I don't make it a point to go around and go, hey, you know that singer? They gay?
0: Mm-hmm.
1: Or, I mean, at this point, I just kind of assume that most megastars have a skosh of homosexuality built into them.
0: Well, if you go
1: I mean,
0: to a Diddy party, you probably are. You got a skosh.
1: You know, I mean, they're talking about, I'm a fan of Mick Jagger. There's all kinds of rumors about Mick Jagger and David Bowie.
0: We know David Bowie was gay.
1: He was, you know.
0: Was in the Ziggy Stardust phase.
1: But again.
0: And well, he was bi because he married that very exotic looking.
1: Imam or whatever.
0: Yeah.
1: Yeah, I mean, like, I don't care. Just put good art and music out.
0: See,
1: that's
0: what I'm saying. Like, see, you didn't know that Luther Vandross was gay. Luther Vandross was gay, and we didn't care. You know why? Because he didn't put it in our face. You had to speculate, and then when we found out about it, Arsenio Hall tried to get it out of him, but he kept it, you know, arm distance. You know, I just haven't had that type of love yet. He was always longing for a relationship. So, yeah, he was gay, and nobody cared. Why? Because he could sing. Dibbity-dibbity-dee.
1: But he
0: could sing.
1: You tell me Luther didn't come out with a song called Born This Way and dance
0: Hold on one second. Dude, I love this one. This is my favorite one, Pablo.
20: Open the door up into my surprise, and you were standing.
1: See, open the door. He's right. Talking about the closet.
0: No, he's not talking
1: he
0: about the closet.
1: He was trying to tell you all
0: along. He was not talking about the closet.
1: Open the door and unfurl the gay pride flag, because I'm gay.
0: For much of his career, Luther was fat, too. He was fat and gay, and nobody cared.
1: I believe in the gay community, don't they call that a bear? Like a big, fat,
0: seriously?
1: Gay dude? Yeah.
0: Well, he's a teddy bear or a bear?
1: Like a kind of big, hairy guy
0: I'm not familiar with that. I'll be honest with you.
1: You know why I know this? Because in college, I had a gay roommate, and he told me all about this.
0: He was a bear? You had a gay roommate in college?
1: Yeah, strictly. Yeah.
0: You lived with a homosexual?
1: I did.
0: You know what that makes you? A straight man living with a homosexual.
1: An ally of the gay community on Pride Month.
0: There's sitcoms about this.
1: Yeah, yeah.
0: Coming
1: two bedroom
0: next.
1: Apartment, I should point out. Two bedroom apartment.
0: Oh, no. Thank you for that. I thought y'all shared a bed.
1: No, we ain't shacking up.
0: You share the bed?
1: Yeah.
0: Okay.
1: I had to move out.
0: I wouldn't say shacking up, though. I would just
1: move out. He got a boyfriend, and then that was it. I was like, okay, I'm out. I can't be here no more. I'm out. Peace out, Kevin. Kevin was a big man.
0: He was a big man.
1: I mean, you know me. He was a bear. I'm a stocky fellow, right? And it does. And Kevin made me look small.
0: Okay.
1: Kevin was a big
0: man. We find all kinds of things about you, extra white.
1: He's probably unfurling a pride flag and a fat flag.
0: No, a bear.
1: Fat flag.
0: Bear.
1: Fat flag is what I said. Don't get it twisted.
0: Oh my God.
1: L-A-G. I'm not trying to get.
0: You were talking about a cigarette in England. That's what it was.
1: No, I said fat flag. Uh-huh. Let me articulate a little slower. I want to be clear.
0: Be slow.
1: Happy Pride Month, everybody.
0: Happy Pride Month. There it is. That's our contribution.
1: Pablo, did you bring cake?
0: Pablo got
1: my ability to celebrate
0: cupcakes.
1: Particular holidays
0: is
1: centered around cake
0: consumption.
1: Or pie.
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1: We have some disturbed, angry listeners.
0: Oh, no. James.
1: Well, I'm just going to play them back-to-back, and then we can address their concerns about the quality of this program.
0: Okay.
1: One by one. Okay?
7: Good morning. This is Gary down in Tucson, Arizona.
1: Good morning, Gary.
7: Getting very hard to listen to this program anymore. It's very juvenile and childish. They just talk about nothing. Good luck.
8: James T., you made the comment Luther saved your life and then left us hanging. How so? I want to hear the story.
1: See, and here's the paradox of the problem.
0: Mm-hmm.
1: Is if you address Woody's concern about how Luther saved your life,
0: right,
1: then Gary's going to be upset,
0: right,
1: because we have to talk about Luther and nothing, and we have to be juvenile.
0: But see, Gary said we're juvenile. He already said he's going to not listen anymore. But
1: yeah.
0: I think, see, this is what's tragic. Gary is not recognizing the brilliance of how we approach topics on this show. He doesn't recognize the creativity.
1: We fling poo at the wall and sees what sticks?
0: That's not exactly it.
1: Oh.
0: That's not exactly it.
1: Oh, you mean there's thought and foresight?
0: If we have to explain, you know, how we come about this, yeah, there is some improv in there. But at the end of the day, I mean, with our last topic
1: here. The point is, it's Pride Month. And the Democrats and the left love to make a big deal about Pride Month and point and talk about ad nauseum everybody's sexuality, because to them, your entire reason to being is what color is your skin and who do you like to mesh up private parts with?
0: If it doesn't line up with the Democrats' ideology, you know, then you are a heretic. Then you are to be persecuted. Then when I mentioned that Luther Vandross is gay, I mean, it kind of works. I'm talking about him as doing, you know, Pride Month. Aaron had no idea that this brilliant artist was homosexual. How is that even possible? How was that possible? There used to be a day and age when people didn't care about that.
1: You could be one of the most successful, one of the most recognized, highest selling
0: soul
1: R&B singers.
0: R&B.
1: I mean, you want to talk about love and then not have your sexuality be a big deal. Look at how far we've come from the 80s and the early 90s. To your point where Arsenio Hall was questioning Luther Vandross, and Luther very politely just said, hey.
0: He didn't go there.
1: Now, where if Luther did that today, the gay community would boycott, and they would out him.
0: They would out him. So this is the point, that Gary? This
1: yeah,
0: is
1: Gary.
0: The point, Gary. We got to that without going down a checklist, without, you know, being dry and just what like.
1: I also would like to point out, just for anybody that has an objection, I mean, you say the name of this show probably 50 times in 4 hours, right? Just remind people, what is the name of this show?
0: The James? Conservative Circus.
1: Right. You ever been to a circus that doesn't at least try to make you laugh and try to be a little silly sometimes.
0: Never.
1: Okay.
0: And I understand because our hard-hitting analysis sometimes is just absolutely brilliant as well. But you said we're juvenile. We're actually trying to reach juvenile people. We want younger people. We want younger folks tuning in. That's the flavor of Extra White. Extra White has a unique appeal to the middle school.
1: Well, I am perpetually 13. Sometimes I grow up and I'm like 16.
0: Right. Sometimes.
1: Sometimes.
0: Sometimes. But that's what we do, my friends.
1: Hey, whoa. Okay, I don't want to get into it, because you got to tell Woody how Luther...
0: Oh, Woody!
1: You have 90 seconds. Did Luther save your life?
0: I was a student in Nottingham, England, and I went over there. It was very bold of me. I didn't know anything about Nottingham. I didn't know where I was going to school. All I knew was Robin Hood, Sherwood Forest, and white people. And I got there in the middle of the night, actually, by a mistake, and I'm in Nottingham, and I'm looking around, and I'm terrified, because I'm like... Who's going to pick me up? This place is very, very, where are the white people? Where are the black people? Didn't know. And then I looked up at the subway sign. Luther Vandross had just did a concert in Nottingham Stadium. And then I knew I was safe. I knew that any town that could embrace Luther Vandross, where he could have a sold out concert, because he sold out everywhere. And I come to learn that England absolutely loved Luther, but loved him. Some of his most iconic concerts took place there. I didn't know that at the time. Luther Vandross, that one poster gave me hope, peace. More peace than hope. But I looked at the whole city and the whole experience differently because of that. That's how Luther saved me, because I was terrified. I don't know why why did I do this? Now I know why. That's what happened. News is next, and then more of the best of the conservative circus on 550 KFYI, 790 KNST, and the free iHeartRadio app.
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17: Pinal County officials are trying to correct a ballot printing error. From the 550 KFYI Newsroom, I'm Matt Mattinson. The county recorder's office says a voter contacted them over the weekend saying they received an incorrect ballot. Officials said a vendor for the Secretary of State's voter registration database pulled the wrong information. That resulted in over 1,400 ballots to be printed incorrectly. The office says it affected Republican voters in certain precincts and are in the process of contacting them. Those with a phone number on record will receive a text message via the Pinal Emergency Notification System. Meantime, the Supreme Court is ruling in favor of counting mail-in ballots postmarked by Election Day that are received after Election Day. The court issued the 5-4 decision Monday. The ruling said a Mississippi law that allows mail-in ballots to be counted if they are postmarked by and received within 5 days of Election Day is not preempted by federal Election Day statutes. 4th of July travel is underway. 550 KFYI's Wendy Swanson has more.
18: AAA projects 1.59 million Arizonans will travel 50 miles or more this week for the Independence Day holiday. While that's a little more than last year's total, the Auto Club notes that it's a smaller increase compared to recent year-over-year gains. Driving is once again the most popular option, with 1.2 million people expected to get behind the wheel. The busiest travel days are projected to be July 2nd, 3rd, and 5th, between the late afternoon and early evening hours.
17: 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The Dow is currently up 357 points. And now let's check your traffic.
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20: Today, our forecast, high temperature 103 degrees, running a little below average for this time of year. Sunshine, dry conditions, still breezy as well through the afternoon. And our forecast low tonight, dropping to a comfortable 77 degrees.
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0: Thanks for listening to the best of the conservative circus. They told you Biden was sharp, steady, and fully in charge. Now Jill Biden admits she thought he was having a stroke.
16: Ladies and gentlemen, children of all ages, welcome.
5: Conservative Circus with James T. Harris.
0: America suffered enough already. I mean, this is amazing. After four painful years of watching Joe Biden wander through the White House like a confused tourist looking for the hotel buffet, Democrats still won't let this thing die. Just let it die.
1: This is the sharpest version of Joe Biden we've ever seen.
0: You can count on it. Didn't he drop an F-bomb?
1: I believe the exact quote was from Joe Scarborough, host of The Morning Joe. Start the tape. Start the tape. If you don't believe that this version of Joe Biden is the best version of Joe Biden, you can go F yourself.
0: That's what he said. That's what he said.
1: Meanwhile, the man's wife was like, I think he had a stroke.
0: Of course, she was talking about the debate between President Trump and Joe Biden, the horrible debate, the beginning of the end.
1: You mean the debate that the Democrat Party pushed up earlier purposely so that they could show the world what they already knew?
0: And shame
1: that
0: this
1: man was incompetent and mentally incapable of holding the office, so that they sabotaged him so they could push him out?
0: You know, this is the greatest scandal. This is the biggest scandal in American history. The fact that you had the media, the Democrat Party, everybody just bamboozled, just urinate in your face and tell you it was raining. Did I use that right?
1: Yeah. Good job.
0: Thank you. The country survived inflation. The country survived chaos at the border. We survived watching world leaders treat America like the nursing home wing of the global politics that we were. Remember Biden just aimlessly wandering around when some dude was parachuting or something like that? Remember him aimlessly wandering around on the world stage?
1: Remember when he had the press conference after it came out that the Department of Justice said, well, we can't really prosecute him for having documents and stuff, because no jury in the world would let this riddled old man stand trial because he's mentally incompetent. And he got up on the stage and said, I'm not. And then he confused the president of Mexico and Egypt.
0: We survived all of that. And now they want us to pretend we didn't see what we saw with our own eyes.
1: But I have a question.
0: Come on.
1: This is really important.
0: Come on.
1: Why now? Why
0: not? Great question.
1: Why is Joe Biden coming? I mean, that was what? That was 2024, around this time. I mean, that's 2 years ago, and Joe Biden is no longer present. Thank you, Jesus.
0: Thank you, Jesus.
1: But why would she come out with these revelations now instead of on the campaign trail when she was telling us we were racist if we didn't want her demented, old, decrepit, senile, stroked out husband to be president?
0: That is such a good question. What Aaron is alluding to is the fact that now Jill Biden, I guess she's pushing a book about the big
1: What? She's hawking a book.
0: But the big reveal, the big hook, is that Jill Biden says, you know, during that infamous debate, that she thought her husband was stroking out.
6: Were you horrified as you saw it unfold?
21: I wasn't horrified. I was frightened because I had never, ever seen Joe like that.
1: Liar.
0: Lies.
22: The COVID, excuse me, with... dealing with everything we have to do with, look.
1: Yeah.
22: If we finally beat Medicare.
1: Oh, God.
21: Before or since? Never.
6: Or since?
21: Yes.
6: Or You've since? Never seen them like
21: Never.
6: That.
21: No.
6: What happened?
21: I don't know what happened. I mean, as I watched it, I thought, oh my God, he's having a stroke.
1: I'll tell you what happened. Jill! Jill, I'll tell you what happened. Your husband got on stage with Donald Trump and got his ass kicked.
0: Well,
1: and then he got so flustered that his brain shut down.
0: It I will never forget. Even at the time, we said, we just watched the greatest wipeout. You will never see another wipeout debate like this ever again. A decisive, clear, utter win because one of the contestants they put on stage had dementia.
1: Now, do you remember, was it 2020? That was the debate between Biden and Trump that just turned into an epic shouting match back and forth.
0: Yes, that was 2020.
1: That was a train wreck.
0: It was.
1: But then this was a train wreck for a completely different... I mean, it was like the train just ran over the guy because he... It was like watching a one-legged man in an ass-kicking contest.
0: Let's not forget, and you just mentioned this, the Democrats did this on purpose.
1: Oh, yeah.
0: They put Biden out there for the whole world to see. They put Biden in a position where he could not deny that there was a problem. And it was all choreographed because immediately after the debate, you had, I forgot who the CNN commentator was, come right out and call for Biden to step down. Call for the party to make a move.
1: I believe he was like, during the debate, I'm hearing from high-level Democrats. It's time to go.
0: Yes.
1: We have to figure it out.
0: The biggest lie ever perpetuated on the American people, the Biden administration. Now you have Jill Biden out here saying, you know, I think he was having a stroke. You know, no. Yeah, he was stroked out before. The stroke had done his damage by the time you rolled him out there on stage. The biggest lie that was ever told is Joe Biden is fine. He's sharp as a tack. No, he wasn't. And every single person around him knew it. The media knew it. The Democrat Party knew it. And Jill Biden absolutely knew it. Remember, at the time, we were accusing her of elder abuse because she knew the condition her husband was in. But for whatever reasons, be it money, be it power, be it influence. Do you remember when Hunter Biden took over the cabinet meeting?
1: We went from... Just think about this for a minute. We went from a senile stroke patient with dementia running the cabinet meeting to a crackhead.
0: Correct. This is what we suffered through under the Biden administration. Hasn't America suffered enough? Apparently not.
1: You gonna buy this book?
0: No.
1: Oh.
0: No, I'm not gonna buy the book. But is it just the book? Here's what we have to hear, you know, and you, I want to invite you to, you know, chime in on this using the talk back, Mike, my friends, the free iHeartRadio app. The timing of this, what is going on?
1: Jill needs to make a dollar because the gravy train is over.
0: Okay, Aaron just got it started. This is for a buck. What else could be going on? We'll talk about it.
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5: Because I had never, ever seen Joe like that. I mean, as I watched it, I thought, oh my God, he's having a stroke.
6: Good morning, gentlemen. I feel you're being hard on Jill Biden. I mean, she said Joe had a stroke. Joe had a stroke. After all, she is a doctor. Have a good show, guys.
4: Dr. Jill Biden, of course. Dr. Jill Biden's diagnosis that her husband was having a stroke. That's what she's saying now. And of course, she is coming out with a new book. Maybe this was meant to sell the book. That's his observation. This is all about the money.
7: You don't think that would be the reason? You think she's, what other reason would she? She did nothing but
4: they raked in so much money. They raked in so much money. They can't be hurting for money.
7: Where did it go? Maybe if Joe Biden stopped buying Corvettes and ice cream, they'd still have some money left over.
4: What are you saying? You're saying that they burned through all that money already?
7: They live a very high lifestyle. Remember, I mean, there were legitimate inside the Beltway insiders who said that the only reason Joe Biden was even contemplating running for re-election is because Jill Biden was like, look, dude, I like being in the White House.
4: Right.
7: I'm not going back to crappy ass Delaware.
4: Right, right.
7: I mean, Delaware is awful.
4: It is.
7: Delaware is the New Mexico of the East Coast.
4: Oh, come on now.
7: Except smaller. I mean, it's like a blink and you miss it type state.
4: We have listeners in New Mexico. I don't know if we have any in Delaware, but we have listeners in New Mexico.
7: We're worldwide on the free iHeartRadio app.
4: You got to go easy.
7: No, I'm going to call it like it is. Delaware is...
4: Is it an asshole state?
7: No, it's not quite asshole territory. I mean, it has some beaches, although I think Rehoboth Beach is in Delaware, and I think that's a gay beach. Like, it's very popular with the gays. Not that there's anything wrong with that.
4: Not that there's anything wrong with that.
7: It's either like Maryland or Delaware. I'll have to double check. I remember when I lived in that part of the country, I remember telling a friend one time when I was single, I was like, hey, I think I'm going to take a weekend like and go to the beach. And they're like, well, where are you going? I'm like, oh, I've heard Rehoboth these days. And they were like,
4: oh, really?
7: And then my friend was like,
4: they stopped you cold?
7: Are you a homosexual? Ooh. And I went, no, sir. And he's like, then just

0: go to Ocean City.
1: Wow. I didn't know it was like that.
0: Oh, yeah.
1: Okay.
0: Yeah. Lots of rainbow flags and, you know, pride. And just not the kind of place you wanted to go as a 22-year-old single dude.
1: Okay.
0: Trying to pick up chicks. At the beach.
1: That was a very important adjustment. I'm glad that they shared that with you. Yeah. Otherwise, you could have been a different extra white today.
0: Yeah, it would have been a whole... Yeah, I don't know that that would turn me. I don't know that there's anything that could turn... Because I was born this way.
1: No. I am well familiar with that. We suddenly have Jill Biden out there admitting that Joe Biden, she thought he may have had a stroke. That she's talking about the infamous debate that took place between... Joe Biden and President Trump at the time. What? And it was kind of amazing, because everybody saw this. We all knew what was going on. And that's not what she told us at the time. Remember, after the debate, you had Joe Biden saying, "Good job, Joe. You did a fantastic job at that.
2: Such a great job. You answered every question. You knew all the facts."
1: Okay, kindergartner. Kindergarten teacher.
0: But you said he had a stroke.
1: Yeah.
0: But which one is the lie? You ever have to play that forced, like, corporate game, right? Two truths and a lie? You did it, Joe. You answered every question. You had a stroke,
1: and
0: Joe.
1: And you still, shouldn't she have been calling 911?
2: Joe, you did such a great job. You answered every question. You knew all the facts.
0: That's the lie. That's the lie.
1: That's the lie. You know what? Here's
2: it. Ask the crowd, what did Trump do?
0: Kicked your husband's ass.
1: All Trump did was lie. Who is lying now? If you thought he was having a stroke, wouldn't you have the ambulance with your first responders rush the stage? Or if he made it through the debate, wouldn't you have them come and get him right away and check him out? That's not what happened. She was out there doing the cheerleading. You know, we're being told now that night was crazy. Everybody knows that was the crack up, right? Everybody remembers that performance.
0: Well, that was the plan. I mean, all of this comes into place when you remember this was the Democrat plan, because they knew what we knew, but they lied to us about what we knew.
1: Lied.
0: Because the American people, despite what we're... I know we're going to, a little bit later in the show, we're going to showcase the dumbness of America on full display at a Safeway grocery store.
1: Yes.
0: But for those of us that pay attention, the voting public, hell, even the people that all don't really pay attention knew that Joe Biden had problems.
1: But here's the thing. For years, we were mocked for pointing out the obvious. We were called cruel conspiracy theorists, cheap fake pushers. Remember that? Meanwhile, the man who could barely finish a sentence wandered off stages. He shook hands with invisible people.
0: Pooped with the Pope?
1: He did poop with the Pope. He sharted with the Pope. He needed color-coded instructions just to function in public. But now, after the damage is done, Democrats want to rewrite history. They want retroactive honesty without accountability. No! I say no! You don't get to gaslight the entire country, the entire world for 4 years, and then suddenly become truth tellers because the polling changed. Could that be it? Could it be the polls? Are they still watching polls over there in, you know, Camp Biden? Why are these people still everywhere? Why do Democrats never go away? Go away. Why are we still seeing Obama? We don't see George W., do we? Well, every once in a while at a funeral.
0: I mean, every once in a while he'll pop up, you know, and they'll do the feature stories like, oh, he used to be a president. Now he's on his ranch and he paints. And then, you know, periodically they'll bring his establishment ass out and be like, say something negative about Trump. And he does it somewhat gracefully, but then they're like, I'm voting for the Democrats because we can't allow the MAGA party to take over, and I won't forgive him for calling my brother a bad name.
1: Well, okay, but see, even that happens rarely. Hillary Clinton, she still pops out of her wine cave every 6 months. The Forest of Chappaqua lecturing America. Barack Obama, he's still running commentary.
0: Hell, he still wants to be president. I mean, he was the guy pulling the strings during the Biden administration.
1: Yeah, exactly. Now we got Biden. The Bidens are trying to rehab the image of one of the most humiliating presidents we've ever had.
0: We need to put a stop to something on the talk back.
1: Come on.
0: Happening real quick. I mean, I just want to let the listeners know. You know, I know, Pablo knows. Joe Biden is not a real doctor. I want to thank the 320 people.
1: Oh, people are coming here checking us on that.
0: See, that's part of the joke that we call to comedy. Emphasize the fact that her doctorate is in education.
1: Come on now.
0: But
1: come on,
0: the
1: y'all.
0: Democrat Party and the media had to add the doctor to her to make her sound astute. You don't have to
1: point it out.
0: I mean, we appreciate the assist, but we're trying to leave the talk back up for snarky, witty comments.
1: Right. You don't need to inform us on that. When we say something like that, should we say wink, wink, nod, nod?
0: No, I think we just let it.
1: Doesn't that kind of give it away? It kind of gives it away.
0: Yeah, it just is the Dr. Talk Jill. Back, there's a lot of people.
1: Dr. Jill, PhD. How about that? Dr. Jill, PhD. Again, now we're qualifying. We're qualifying. We don't want to qualify the joke.
0: We'll
1: it's funny on the song.
0: Dr. Jill.
1: Y'all better stop. But we do appreciate you using the talkback mic.
0: All the time. Feel free to interact with the show any way you want.
1: The Bidens won't leave because the myth has to survive. You got the gals on The View. They're still pushing the narrative that Biden was a great president that accomplished so much. We'll listen to their drivel and laugh coming up next. 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
3: The Supreme Court is agreeing to take up a case centered on whether federal law bars Arizona from imposing tightened voting rules. Arizona requires prospective voters who are registering to vote on a state form to provide proof of citizenship, while a second law involves procedures for state election officials to review voter rolls and cancel the voter registrations of non-citizens. Meantime, the Supreme Court is ruling in favor of counting mail-in ballots postmarked by Election Day that are received after Election Day. The court issued the 5-4 decision today. The ruling said a Mississippi law that allows mail-in ballots to be counted if they are postmarked by and received within 5 days of Election Day is not preempted by federal Election Day statutes. Valley gas prices are down slightly as the week gets started. Data from AAA shows that the average price for a gallon of regular is $3.93, a penny less than yesterday, and is a 17-cent drop compared to last week. The average has gone down almost 80 cents from last month, but is still higher compared to last year when drivers were paying $3.37 a gallon. Big changes are coming to student loans starting Wednesday. The changes are part of the One Big Beautiful Bill Act signed into law by President Trump last year. Loans will be capped for parents at $20,000 a year and $65,000 per student. And now let's check your traffic.
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1: Shouldn't Dr. Jill Biden have known that, being a doctor?
0: She's a doctor. She's very educated. Right. But instead, what did she do? She, like, wasn't it at a Waffle House or something they went to? And she was like, you did it, Jill! And Joe's like,
1: you answered every question.
0: And what did Trump do?
1: It's... She's lying.
0: So he had a stroke, and you can...
1: So you're out there cheering him on. You're out there, yeah, we don't believe that. Of course, on The View, they got their talking points. They ran out there. They knew the job that they had to do. You have to defend the president. You have to defend the record at all costs. What is that? It's called, you never give up the grift. Isn't that? Yeah, I think that's one of the rules. You never give it up. You go down with the grift. The whole world knows that this man was a skin suit, quite literally. The whole world knows about the auto pen. They know that his cabinet was not functioning, that you had a handful of operatives that were literally running the nation. And yet they still want to come out and tout the Biden record.
18: I think these are legitimate questions to ask. And Dr. Reiner, who was raising these questions, also raised questions about Joe Biden's capacity when that was a debate. So this is someone who's been consistent to say.
19: Take a second. When Joe Biden didn't fall asleep, did he?
18: No, he did. Yes. He didn't.
20: Sleepy Joe.
18: But I'm making the point that he is consistent as a medical professional. Right. This isn't somebody with Trump derangement syndrome just coming after Donald Trump. Yeah. This is someone who also wrote an op-ed saying there are legitimate questions about the health of Joe Biden.
1: Okay, they're even in denial about that. Who was this? On the panel was sitting there saying, yeah, you know what? He did have some problems here. We had some medical professionals, not the Trump administration, saying, yeah. No, he didn't. He didn't fall asleep. He never fell asleep, did he?
0: Well, they're also taking shots at Donald Trump because there were allegations that came out earlier this week that Donald Trump, who, by the way, is in his 80s.
1: Right.
0: Falls asleep from time to time in some meetings.
1: The problem is not falling asleep in a meeting.
0: Right. The problem is having dementia and a stroke.
1: Thank you very much.
0: Look, I'm 48 years old. The Radio Factory, we have a meeting at 10 o'clock right after the show today. You know what I'm probably going
1: to
0: do?
1: Go to sleep.
0: Doze off because, you know, we're talking about our quarterly impact returns.
1: Okay. It's been a stressful 4 hours. And the hours that go into prep, yes. Yeah, take a nap. But that's a different... I'm not even, you know what?
0: What I do is I just tell Pablo, I'm like, hey, poke me when they get to the important stuff. And then he just lets me sleep for 2.5 hours as they prattle on about, you know, with charges.
1: Pablo sleep too.
0: Yeah. But see, you're James T. Harris. See, this is what happens. You just don't even show up.
1: There it is.
0: And you're like, what you going to do?
1: I have privilege.
0: Right. You going to make the black guy go to a meeting? That's what you say.
1: That's right.
0: And I'm like, damn, I wish I was black.
1: Well, get he up has his meeting. Privileges. Black privilege. The View.
18: Joe Biden. Yeah, right. And I think we need to be able to have those discussions for the highest office in the land.
19: And I'm sorry. I just want to point out what Sleepy Joe got done while he was asleep.
21: Oh, good.
19: He oversaw a historic economy that produced over 16 million.
1: Stop. Okay. You do know that Whoopi Goldberg is reading this from a cue card. This Twitter producer's handed her. They went to the Google machine and pulled out the propaganda. Pablo, back that up a little bit, please. They went to the Google machine, and now we're going to get the the propaganda about all the accomplishments of Joe Biden.
19: He oversaw a historic economy that produced over 16 million jobs. Mm-hmm. He passed bipartisan infrastructure bills, revitalized Nate.
0: Whoopi, you can't count the Somali Leering Centers or the California Hospice
1: in
0: the job creation because the gig is up on those.
1: Right, right.
0: That basically was every Joe Biden job was Somali daycare centers and California hospice. Yeah. Oh, by the way, News on that. California passed the Nick Shirley Act yesterday.
1: They did pass it.
0: Yeah. So now you can't report on it. Undercover journalist exposing massive fraud to the people.
1: Wow. Let's go ahead real quickly with Whoopi Goldberg's list.
19: Mm-hmm. Revitalize NATO and rejoin the Paris Climate Agreement. Mm-hmm. Codified federal protections for same-sex marriage. Signed the most significant federal gun safety legislation in decades.
0: Yay! Joe Biden's a moron!
1: Those are accomplishments.
0: Well, you know, he did get more votes than anybody else that's ever run for office in the history of the universe.
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1: So you asked about Hank Johnson.
0: You're right.
1: Democrat representative for Atlanta's 4th District.
0: Correct.
1: And that's him singing here, by the way.
0: Right,
1: just,
0: right.
1: Just murdering Jim Hendricks. Joe. It's just, it's
0: atrocious. Hey, Trump.
1: It's a crime against humanity is what that is. And I had our crack research team, Google, look into it. And Hank Johnson did win his primary. So he is okay. up for election, and he is expected to handily win re-election in the Democrat 4th District in Georgia.
0: Why didn't they redraw that? Did they have any redrawing of the districts in Georgia? I think that was Alabama.
1: He's just so popular.
0: How?
1: Just
0: very, how? I don't know. How? This is the guy. Okay.
1: Yeah. This is the guy that complained about Guam tipping over because there's so much military equipment on the island. Now, Pablo's looking at me like it's a made up.
0: Oh, you think we're making this up? This is the guy who complained about there being too much helium, or what would happen if you banned helium. Mr. Speaker, imagine a world without helium balloons. You won't be able to get that high-pitched little squeak when you know, what would comedians do without helium balloons?
2: My fear is that the whole island will become so overly populated that it will tip over and capsize.
1: Pablo, see, this is what I don't know that Pablo had.
0: Pablo
1: ever,
0: hadn't heard that before.
1: That's like, I mean, Pablo just lost his Hank Johnson virginity right there. I mean, I just.
3: He's serious. That's a politician, our elected official.
0: Oh, Pablo.
1: Not Pablo. Yeah, yeah. Pablo. This was not only this was is, this an is. Elected official. He was in a congressional hearing with a senior Department of War administration official.
0: He had a general sitting up there saying this to him. That's just the beginning. Oh, we have time. We're going to have to keep you.
2: My fear is that the whole island will become so overly populated that it will tip over and capsize.
0: Yes, this is real. This was Aaron's congressman. He lived in this district.
1: I did. And before that, it was Cynthia McKinney. It's this district. This district has a long history of electing some of the dumbest people, ever in Congress, to walk the face of the earth.
0: I'm telling you that if Tallarico is successful in Texas, you're going to be able to put him in that category because this guy.
1: Do you think he's dumb or just flamey liberal?
0: He's okay. Is there a difference? Flamey liberal and dumb? Even the Democrats understand.
2: Imagine a world without balloons.
0: Oh, you thought I was kidding about that. Yes. Imagine, Mr. Speaker, a world without balloons.
3: No, you know how he ruined every quinceañera and wedding I go to?
0: Oh, this is what I'm saying.
3: We use
0: to. Listen, he was. Well, you were agreeing with Hank Johnson here because he
2: this
0: was
2: bill, which shows that this Tea Party Congress will make the tough choice to keep children's birthday parties on schedule and give industries that rely on helium the lift that they deserve. Imagine, Mr. Speaker, a world without balloons.
0: Do we have Hank Johnson?
2: How can we make sure that
1: the injustice that of there being no talked about the mid
0: helium? Right.
1: Yeah, I'm looking for that one.
0: Okay.
1: In the business, we say that we're efforting.
2: To get that high pitched voice.
0: The high pitched voice
2: we all hold near and dear to our hearts.
0: That's right. Imagine, Mr. Speaker, a world without balloons. He kept his seat. No, is there a difference between, you know, being dumb and being uber liberal? I don't think there is. I mean, you can't be uber liberal. You can't. There's just different degrees. You have the range. A man can become a woman. A woman can become a man. I should say that's just disturbed. And then the range is when you want to try to voice that on the children. But it all starts with stuff like this. When you put too much, you put too many tanks on an island, it may capsize, and you're actually asking a general about that in a congressional hearing. Jasmine Crockett does some of the stupid stuff she said. What's the difference? Uber liberal or just dumb?
1: You're being redundant.
0: You're being redundant. You're being redundant by asking the question. We do have to. This is why. I mean, part of me is like, oh, come on, guys, come on. I don't want Tyler Rico to win, but if this keeps up, we're going to run out of fodder for the show. Democrats are the gift that keeps giving.
1: Nah, somehow I still feel like Lindsey Graham will be there. We'll be able to turn our ire to, you know, some of the establishment closeted rhinos in Congress and go after them. And then, look, we'll still have Democrats. There'll still be some Democrats. AOC's not going anywhere. We got Mamdani. You know, he's not going anywhere. Bernie's not going anywhere. Senator Spreading Bull, she's probably got a few years of life left.
0: You're right.
1: That chick that lives in her mom's basement out in Seattle and unfortunately might have Katie Hobbs.
0: Well, you know who we do have? We have Mom Donnie. And Mom Donnie has just dropped another just anvil on the backs, on the necks of New York.
1: A sickle. See, because he's a socialist Islamist.
0: Sickle hammer. Right? Sickle. Right. We're going to talk about Mom Dami's latest communist takeover at 8:01.
1: Just as a warning, if you own any property in New York, I would call your realtor right now.
0: I think it's too late. I think they got you coming and going now if you're in New York.
1: I'd still sell it before they take it over. You'll hear what we're talking about after.
0: This is the best of the conservative circus.
4: 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But I am beating up the management of the Catholic Church. Church management.
1: It's like when you go to Popeyes.
0: Mm-hmm.
1: The food is good, but sometimes the management is terrible. They mismanage the restaurant. They run out of chicken. You can't get the chicken. You have to wait for like 20, 30 minutes. So you keep going back because it's good, but the management sucks.
0: Deuteronomy chapter 19, verse 14. Of course, this is the Hebrew text. Do not move your neighbor's boundary stone set up by your predecessors in the inheritance you have received in the land the Lord your God is giving you to possess. So even as God, I should have my preacher music going on in this. Even though God is saying, I'm giving you this land, but check it out. The people who were like, lived here before, their boundary stones, don't move it. Borders seem to be important to God. Maybe the Pope needs to open the Bible. Open borders equals acceptable casualty rates, and it seems to me the Pope is just cool with that.
1: I mean, I'm no theologian.
0: Come on.
1: But there are requirements to get into the pearly gates, are
0: well,
1: there not?
0: Well,
1: I mean, they are actually, the pearly gates.
0: The only requirement to get into the pearly gates is... faith alone and Christ alone for
1: right, but there's still requirements. You can't just stroll up into heaven and be like,
0: I'm here.
1: I don't believe in Jesus, but I want to be here for a better eternal life.
0: I'm not going back. Isn't that what that Haitian dude says?
1: Uh-huh.
0: I'm not going back. Well, Peter, say, no, you ain't. No, but you're not getting in. But you're not.
1: You got to follow the rules. I mean, it's a very easy, simple rule to follow.
0: Do you believe?
1: But there is a pearly gate.
0: Just that. Well, I
1: I know the streets are lined with gold and it's glorious and wonderful.
0: You, even if you believe, you can't come up in here dressed like John Fetterman, Senator Fetterman. You can't. You got to put some. This is a wedding banquet. You can't come in here looking crazy. Look, how you looking? Come on, y'all. Come on. Come on. Oh, there ain't no rule. Just because you don't want there to be any rules or expectations doesn't mean that that's what God is saying. Where is the Pope? How the Pope? I am not beating up on my brothers, my sisters, my Catholic brothers and sisters. I'm not doing that. I'm beating up on church management. Somebody got something to say?
1: Hey, just responding to my Popeye's Catholic Church analogy.
0: Sometimes Popeye don't have no chicken.
1: I mean, it's not the people's fault, but I don't understand how you run out of chicken. You have one job, fried chicken. And you know on a Saturday afternoon or a Sunday after church, there's going to be a rush on the chicken, and you ain't got no chicken.
0: You know what? We, the Radio Factory, we were out for dinner on Saturday night.
1: Yeah, you going to go there? You going to talk about what happened to us?
0: Yeah.
1: We had a lovely dinner. The entire crew. You were there. I was there.
0: Young Hayden
1: was there. Darren, who produces the Afternoon Addiction with Garrett Lewis. Garrett was there. Ryan wasn't there. He had something else to do. But we were all there. And we were sitting at dinner. We had a lovely dinner. And then we ordered dessert. And
0: I'm throwing it out there. That's why you didn't mention the establishment because you were
1: because
0: okay.
1: the waitress who up to that point was a lovely woman asked, "Oh, are we celebrating anything today?" And everybody's like, and I said, "Yeah, we're celebrating. We're celebrating the election of Donald Trump, which is why we were there."
0: Why?
1: And she literally got this look, crestfallen. And immediately we were like, oh God, she's going to spit in all the dessert. And then we waited. And we waited. And like the end of the Biden presidency, it didn't seem like it was ever going to come. And I had to talk to management. Like, we've been waiting for about 45 minutes to get some cheesecake up in this piece. And to their credit, they took care of it. But I'm telling you, after we made that comment, we didn't see that waitress again.
0: Ever. We didn't. We did not. I was trying to give the restaurant some love, but I forgot about that.
1: We're not going to mention the restaurant.
0: I was about to talk about how they didn't run out and how impressive it was because of the amount of people that were in that place.
1: Oh, it was packed
0: all night long.
1: To the rafters.
0: They didn't run out of anything.
1: Well, they ran out of patience for us when we told them we were celebrating the election and Donald Trump. It was a lovely dinner.
0: The look on her face, and then she disappeared. She never came back.
1: You'd have thought she was a Colombian immigrant the way we never saw her again.
0: Young Hayden was like, what is this? Is this usually what happens? See, Young Hayden wasn't used to the whole procedure. His eyes got wide. Young Hayden, you enjoyed yourself Saturday night, did you not?
5: Oh, it was amazing.
0: Amazing!
1: Tell them it's time for
0: the dessert. Until you told these people who we were. Then all of a sudden, you gave it up. We were in there incognito. We was Clark Kent.
1: I've told
0: then you told us
1: I
0: who
1: am
0: we
1: not
0: were.
1: Living in the shadows anymore. Are you so you damn right we're celebrating. We're celebrating the return of the golden age of America thanks to Donald J. Trump.
0: Did not like that.
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8: Arizona firefighter responding to a Colorado wildfire is dead. From the 550 KFYI newsroom, I'm Matt Mattinson. The U.S. Department of Interior announced three deaths today, one of which was 27-year-old Nick Hutcherson of Glendale. He was assigned to the rifle helitac crew in the initial response to the Knowles fire. The agency says Hutcherson was part of the U.S. Forest Service Kaibab National Forest. Circumstances surrounding the incident are unclear, and investigators are looking into it. The fire is currently burning along the Colorado-Utah border and has charred 28,000 acres. Delegations from the U.S. and Iran are set to meet in Qatar for talks.
9: After 4 days of conflict, we're now seeing an effort to get those U.S.-Iranian talks back on track. President Trump posting this morning, Iran has requested a meeting. It will take place tomorrow in Doha.
8: Correspondent Keir Simmons reports it comes as the two countries have agreed to halt attacks for now following a weekend of escalating tensions in the Middle East. The latest wave of chaos started with an Iranian drone strike on a ship traveling through the Strait of Hormuz, which led the U.S. military to carry out retaliatory attacks against Iran. Pinal County officials are trying to correct a ballot printing error. The county recorder's office says a voter contacted them over the weekend saying they received an incorrect ballot. Officials said a vendor for the Secretary of State's voter registration database pulled the wrong information. That resulted in over 1,400 ballots to be printed incorrectly. Now a look at your money. The Dow is currently up 239 points to 52,115. And now let's check your traffic.
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14: Today, our forecast, high temperature 103 degrees, running a little below average for this time of year. Sunshine, dry conditions, still breezy as well through the afternoon. And our forecast low tonight, dropping to a comfortable 77 degrees.
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0: Thanks for listening to the best of the conservative circus. They want President Trump to be toxic, but America keeps making him more popular.
15: Ladies and gentlemen, children of all ages, welcome to the Conservative Circus with James T. Harris.
0: The leftist spent 10 years trying to turn Donald Trump into political radiation. Touch him and your career should die. Stand next to him and your reputation should collapse. Introduce him. You're a racist. Support him and you should be socially exiled. That is the strategy.
1: You know, now that you think about it, he's kind of like the Incredible Hulk. The more you shoot at him, the more you attack him, the angrier you make him, the stronger he gets.
0: It's that gamma radiation. And I got to tell you.
1: It's MAGA radiation.
0: Oh, you're right. What?
4: I am so short-sighted. You're so creative. It's that MAGA radiation. Oh, Dave, see, that just sounds so much better. It's rolled and it makes total sense instead of the gamma that tags you back to the Marvel
1: thing. If anybody from the Trump team is listening to us this morning on the iHeartRadio app, because we do have a worldwide reach.
4: We do.
1: Despite what Jamie Oliver says, that we're just some hack in a basement. Yeah. Go ahead and copyright that. You can put it on a t-shirt. I just need my 17% cut.
4: Man, you
1: MAGA, could take MAGA radiation.
4: You could take 3% and still become a multimillionaire if they use that one.
1: Yeah, you know, but
4: 17, okay.
1: I'm a capitalist. I'm, right. You know, give me my fair share.
4: MAGA radiation. And I got to tell you, because of that, this strategy is falling apart right in front of our eyes. I mean, just this week alone, look at what happened to New York Giants. You know, the quarterback, what's that? Jackson Dart. The young man introduces the president of the United States at an event. Something that used to be considered, you know, patriotic, normal, even honorable. And suddenly, the outrage machine kicks into overdrive. And you know this has to be part of their strategery because you got everybody from Joy Behar to that crazy racist woman that used to be on ESPN.
1: Oh, Jemele Hill?
4: Yes. All of them are reading from the same script.
16: Well, he's free to do it, but think of the dissension that's going to cause in the locker room. He plays with black guys.
4: Never mind the fact that black guys have endorsed him, introduced him, even for black guys formerly of the New York Giants.
1: Well, probably the most famous black guy New York Giant of all time, Lawrence Taylor. Arguably, the greatest New York Giant introduced Trump and is a Trump supporter.
4: Sports media panics. Social media activists swarm. Reporters start interrogating teammates and coaches like a crime has been committed.
1: Like they did when the Kachuk brothers laughed at the president's joke on the telephone after they won the new the hockey gold medal.
4: Correct.
1: Oh my gosh, you chuckled at a joke about women playing sports. Are you MAGA? We have to boycott.
4: Why are we seeing this? Because
1: they're desperate.
4: Well, the left no longer believes in disagreement. They believe in contamination. You are contaminated. It's that MAGA radiation. See how I use that?
1: Yeah, good job. You picked
4: rolls.
1: It up.
4: It just rolls right in there. You are genius.
1: Thank you.
4: The political model is very, very simple. If Trump touches it, destroy it. If somebody smiles near Trump, punish them. If somebody refuses to denounce Trump loudly enough, intimidate them.
1: You know what this is? They have spent, like you said, the better part of 10 plus years attacking Trump personally. Going all the way back to the Steele dossier, to the FBI wiretapping his campaign phones, which we were told was far right-wing conspiracy theory, and it turned out they can't get Trump. So now what they're doing is, well, if we can't take out Trump, let's take out anybody that supports him to try and erode his voter base and make him so toxic, people are afraid. And you know what? The gamma radiation doesn't work. We're like, you know what? I want that gamma. I want to be the Incredible Hulk, too.
4: That's what's happening. I mean, look at, what's the name again? Jackson Dart. He's got that MAGA radiation. All of a sudden, he's even more popular. Look. You have a overinflated ego. Who's the linebacker on the Giants?
1: Carter.
4: Dude, who are you? Who are you? You know what? Now you're going to be known as the ingrate that attacked his quarterback for introducing the president. That's not a good look. It may be kind of hot right now because that's what's sizzling in social media, but that is not going to wear well with the organization.
1: Can I pretend to be Jemele Hill for a moment?
4: Come on, with
1: but
4: it.
1: But, like, I want to be the white Jermell Hill. Okay, I'm going to take this, like 180 degrees.
0: Challenge.
1: Like, I'm trans Jermell Hill.
0: Ooh,
1: here, okay?
0: Well, you are on a roll.
1: Right.
0: Segment one.
1: All right. Here's what I'm. How come Abdul Carter is causing dissension in the locker room, speaking out about what his white quarterback is doing on his off time? He should have the freedom to associate with whoever he wants to. This is disruptive to the locker room. He should be focused on football and supporting his teammate on the field instead of causing an unnecessary distraction.
0: Yes. I see that. That's pretty good.
1: It's an honor for any player, Jackson Dart, or anybody on this team to be able to introduce a president of the United States.
0: You know, it's...
1: Why is what Jackson Dart speaking out a disruption, but Abdul Carter is not disrupting?
0: How about all of these celebrities who are like, well, I am not going to perform at the America 250 because I'm not political. Trump's in office and I'm not political. But the same artists were performing for Barack Obama. The hypocrisy is that's what it is. And we can see it and we're calling it out.
1: Our listeners are very ingenious. The capitalist mindset is alive and well at 6:10 in the morning Pacific time.
17: Thanks, producer Aaron, for giving that up. This is Tom Mischello. I've already got Amazon up and I've already got the t-shirt designed. 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I think I'll reduce it to $17.76. That sounds better.
0: So dumb. I should have had that up on the store right away. I got scooped.
1: Tom beat you. Tom. Well, you're too busy hosting the show, being
0: That's
1: the
0: right.
1: ringmaster of the conservative 17, circus.
0: I love that price, too. $17.76 for your MAGA radiation shirt. We should just shut the show down right now. Can it get any better than this? 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They want Trump to be toxic, but you know what? It's just not working. America keeps making him more and more and more popular. We'll tell you what this is doing to the left.
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0: 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Oh, but I'm, yeah, America. Yeah, we're making him more popular. We're drunk off of this. MAGA radiation. Mm-hmm. That's what it is.
1: Yeah. It's a, Trump is basically the political version of the Incredible Hulk. You can try to shoot at him. I mean, literally
0: get
1: and
0: stronger.
1: Figuratively.
0: Get stronger.
1: Right?
0: You fight,
1: can
0: fight,
1: attack
0: fight.
1: Him.
0: Fight, fight, fight.
1: And he just gets stronger.
0: It's kind of amazing to watch this. I mean, again, this is not politics anymore from the left. This

0: this is organized social pressure. And the same thing is happening with America's 250th birthday celebration. I love this.
1: This is interesting to me because there used to be a time in this country, despite our political differences, that Republicans, Democrats, left and right could coalesce over a love of country. We had minor divisions about what it meant to be an American and how to live best the American experience. And now what you're seeing from the left, the fact that this is, what is it, the quicentennial, the 250th birthday of the greatest nation that God has ever bestowed on this spinning ball of rock.
0: Ever.
1: Or some people would say flat disc, but that's neither here nor there.
0: I'm a flat
1: right?
0: earther.
1: You've
0: just
1: got,
0: kidding.
1: You've got the left. They're just showing their flat-out hatred of this country.
0: Think about how insane this is. America is about to celebrate 250 years of existence, and instead of coming together as Americans, the left is trying to sabotage the celebration. Why? Because Trump happens to be president during it. And you want to talk about Trump derangement syndrome. You've got musical acts that are suddenly pulling out. You've got celebrities, you know, are suddenly concerned. The media suddenly wants us to believe patriotism itself is now partisan.
1: I thank God that Donald Trump is president during the 250th birthday celebration.
0: Thank you,
1: year.
0: Jesus.
1: Because just imagine what we would be getting
0: July
1: 4th weekend.
0: Oh, wait a minute.
1: If Kamala Harris was president.
0: You just think of what we're getting. You said that and my spirit sank.
1: Right.
0: It took me back to transgenders flashing in front of the White House.
1: We would get an endless stream of, in 1619, the first slave ships arrived from Africa in Jamestown. America at 250, a legacy of Jim Crow.
0: A legacy of slavery and degradation.
1: How transgenders wrote the Constitution. America at 2. These would be the things that the Democrats would. Did you know that Betsy Ross was a lesbian? Tell me I'm wrong.
0: You're not wrong.
1: This country was founded on racist Christian principles.
0: You would have the 250th anniversary or the parade would be like a pride festival.
1: The only thing that would be celebrating red, white, and blue under the Kamala Harris America 250 would be the dildos that they were throwing into the crowd.
0: Red, white, and blue dildos?
1: To the children's. Pablo, can we say dildo at 6:20 in the morning on a Friday?
0: You just did.
2: Uh-oh.
0: What's partisan? What's partisan is the left. Everything you just said is true. The left's trying to ruin America's birthday because your side lost an election.
1: I think it's deeper than that, James. I think it's not even just about Trump. It's about an abject
0: hatred
1: for American greatness and American values.
0: They hate America because America, half of America, 70 million worth, voted for President Trump. Well, we like President Trump. Trump derangement syndrome is metastasizing incredibly fast.
1: I would also argue that the left hates America because half of the left aren't even Americans.
0: Ooh,
1: they're illegals that they imported from other countries whose allegiances aren't to America. They're to whatever asshole third world country that they came from, and then they send whatever they get from the America back to those countries.
0: We're going to touch on that just a little bit today because we have Governor Tim Walz up there in Minnesota making Aaron's point. They don't like you. The left doesn't like you. If you are a white male, especially, if you're a white male and you're conservative, oh my gosh. If you're any man that's conservative, oh my gosh.
1: If you're a man, they barely tolerate you, but if you throw conservative on it, oh.
2: God,
0: you're I'm telling you, we've got Democrat female mayors saying just that. We got it all today. The left hates you. They hate the country. And this is the reality. And it's also the funniest part. Every time they try to make Trump radioactive, try to make you radioactive, you know, just like Aaron said, segment one, they make you stronger, like the Hulk. Jason Darr's popularity has now exploded. He sold even more jerseys. Trump-backed candidates keep winning. He's 100% this election cycle in endorsements. The America 250 celebration will probably be the biggest now because controversy creates attention. The left still has not learned its lesson from 2015.
1: I'm in trouble.
0: Uh-oh.
1: Yeah, we're hearing from people that you can't say dildo at 6.
0: Oh, no.
3: Good morning. You can't say that word dildo on the radio. You can say Mark Kelly. Like, they're throwing Mark Kellys into the parade to the children. Or you can say Smildo. Smildo or Mark Kellys. Have a good day, guys. Great job. Great job. Love it. Listen every day.
0: Can we say we're throwing Ruben Gallegos? That's too much.
1: That goes back to our good friend Garrett Lewis, who you can hear every afternoon starting at 4 o'clock. Remember just a few months ago when they were having the problem throwing the self-pleasure devices into the crowd at the WNBA games?
0: Yes.
1: That was Garrett's bit. Garrett decided at that point, because he didn't want to say dildo at 4 o'clock in the afternoon, he called them Mark Kellys because, well, I mean, if you look at Mark Kelly, he's got that round, bulbous head, and it kind of resembles a self-pleasure device.
0: Speaking of dildos, did you see that?
1: James. We just established
0: Instead of Mark Kelly, did you see that the phallic symbol blew up on the launch pad?
1: The Blue Origin rocket. Blue Origin. I did see that, and I think it's very mean. All the people that were posting on X, how come that couldn't have been the rocket Katy Perry was
0: on? Oh, that's terrible.
1: That's just mean.
0: That's terrible.
1: I know she's crazy leftist, and now she's dating Fidel Castro's son, Justin Trudeau, but Katy Perry is a beautiful woman.
0: Well, she was. She's kind of shrinking up right now.
1: Oh, is she gone on a Zempic?
0: Well, something like that.
1: Uh-oh. Back in the day, I have a Katy Perry picture in my office.
0: I got that Katy Perry video with Elmo.
1: Oh.
0: Elmo, do you want to play?
1: Yes, I do.
0: Yes.
1: Yes, I do. I'm going to learn to count to two. One, two.
0: Here's the deal, my friends. Normal Americans do not hate this country. Normal Americans are not ashamed of the flag. Normal Americans do not believe introducing the president is an act of extremism. And millions of Americans are getting tired of being told that they have to pretend otherwise. The left wants you to be in fear. Americans love freedom. That's why the strategy keeps failing. And that's why this show will go on. And speaking of shows, what do you think about Trump 250? What do you think about President Trump being the face of the $250 bill? Oh, I'm loving this.
1: It's been a while since we've had new currency.
0: Yes.
1: I mean, to heck with replacing Andrew Jackson and putting on Harriet Tubman. Just give me a brand new bill.
0: Give me a 250. I want a Trump. Got something creative with this. I was about to say something flat about the Trump 250. The deuce and a quarter. I want the Trump deuce and a quarter. No, you could do better than that.
1: I think Trump 50.
0: Trump 50?
1: Trump 50.
0: Trump 50.
1: It's tight. It's concise.
0: You're right. Trump 50. Man, we have to bottle up this first half hour of the show today.
1: Because, I mean, if $1,000 is a band.
0: Right.
1: Right. $250 could just be a Trump 50.
0: Trump 50.
1: I'm going to put Trump 50 on it.
0: The left's heads are exploding because the Trump 50 has been proposed. I think we should do it. We're going to talk about it.
1: We should make the entire bill red, white, and blue, too. Ooh. Just not even make it green. Just make it one of the... Because, you get the euros and you get all that...
0: That
1: kind of swishy Canada money.
0: Right.
1: You know, it just looks like a red... make it red, white, so it stands out.
0: No, red, white, blue, and gold.
1: Oh, well, the strip will be gold because, they got to... Dude, the anti-counterfeiting measures.
0: That's Trump Fitty coming up next. Major banks are issuing new forecasts for higher gold prices. And why not? 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
2: People near a wildfire north of Sedona are being told to be prepared to leave. Authorities put some communities on set status over the weekend as the pocket fire's footprint grew. The fire has now grown to over 11,000 acres and is 0% contained. Windy conditions led to a major increase in size for the fire. Meantime, an Arizona firefighter responding to a Colorado wildfire is dead. The U.S. Department of Interior announced three deaths today, one of which was 27-year-old Nick Hutcherson of Glendale. He was assigned to the rifle helitac crew in the initial response to the Knowles fire. The U.S. and Iran have agreed to halt attacks for now. It comes after a wave of chaos started with an Iranian drone strike on a ship traveling through the Strait of Hormuz, which led the U.S. military to carry out retaliatory attacks against Iran. Word that the back-and-forth attacks would be paused for now comes ahead of a planned meeting on Tuesday between delegations from the U.S. and Iran in Qatar. Former South Carolina lawyer Alex Murdoch is in court today to begin the process of arraigning his new murder trial. He was convicted of murdering his son and wife in 2023, but that conviction was overturned because of jury interference by former Collison County Clerk of Court Becky Hill. Murdoch's still serving decades behind bars for financial crimes. And now let's check your traffic.
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0: This is the best of the conservative circus.
14: I used to bite my tongue and hold my breath. Scared to rock the boat and make a mess.
0: You have an obsession.
1: What's that?
0: You have an obsession.
1: Oh, I do have a Katy Perry obsession. This is
0: kind of sick.
1: Well, it's not sick. It's just I have a type, James. If you've noticed something about me, Katy Perry, Sydney Sweeney. Tyra Banks.
0: Right.
1: Sofia Vergara.
0: Oh, yeah.
1: Yeah.
0: They all have something in common.
1: Elizabeth Hurley.
0: Ooh, oh, Elizabeth. Yeah, she's lovely.
1: Yeah.
0: You have a sickness.
1: I'm a T-man. I'm a T-man. In the battle between T and A, I'm Team T all the way.
0: You are listening to the Conservative Circus 550 KFYI 790 KNSC, the free iHeart Radio app. What did you call it? The Trumpfitty.
1: Trumpfitty.
0: The Trumpfitty. It's making liberals' heads blow up.
1: The idea that they're going to release a currency in honor of the America 250 celebration.
0: Yes.
1: It's going to be a $250 bill, and Trump's face will be on it.
0: Trump's face is on the bill. You just reminded me about in 1976.
1: Right. For the bicentennial. Don't you remember the bicentennial quarters?
0: I do remember the drummer boy on the back. Yeah.
1: And people, I mean, I can remember growing up in the 80s and the early 90s, and we would look at the backs of quarters, and if they were the bicentennial ones, we would kind of hold on to them.
0: Right.
1: Now, the difference is, I can hold on to a quarter and be like, yeah, I'll put that, you know, aside. That's kind of a cool thing. I ain't holding on to a Trump fitty.
0: I can't hold on to a Trump fitty. I walk around and show people my Trump fit. Well, actually, I wouldn't do that.
1: I mean, two fitties a lot.
0: Things are getting kind of tight out there. Yeah, he's going to say, yeah. Give me a little bit of trouble. I'd be like that kid. You see that kid flashing all that money before the prom, then he ended up getting got?
1: It was a sad story.
0: Very sad story.
1: It was tragic, actually. So that's why. Dearborn, Michigan, right?
0: Yeah.
1: He was out there holding like $3,000, flexing his rental car. And then, I mean, hours after the prom, he was at an after party and got shot, killed.
0: That's the thing about the Trump fitty that's I think is going to be good, because you will spend it, and that would just spur the economy. The Trump fitty, you wouldn't want it, and then you spend it.
1: You know what I would do? See, I would get it, and then I would take a picture and post it on the gram.
0: No.
1: And then I would spend it.
0: That's going to end up getting you shot. That's what that kid did.
1: No. See, I'm talking about one 250.
0: Okay.
1: I'm not talking about stacks of 250s, because I'm not that dumb.
0: Right.
1: Because if I had stacks of 250s, I would put that in a high interest yield account, or I would invest it in a business. Let's be honest, I'd probably buy some more hockey jerseys.
0: That's what you would do.
1: Tickets to the Stanley Cup finals.
0: I don't know why you're lying to people. That's exactly what you do.
1: I can't. I'm upset, James.
0: You're not going to go?
1: I can't.
0: Why? Is they're that expensive?
1: No, I looked.
0: Should we do a GoFundMe?
1: I looked at game three will be the first game in Vegas.
0: Right.
1: And the cheapest ticket was $1,078.
0: Oh, come on, man.
1: And
0: that's 10 minutes on the GoFundMe. We could do a GoFundMe right now.
1: I don't feel like it would be appropriate for me to start a GoFundMe.
15: I got 20 on it right now, Jess.
0: That's right. I had 22. That you were $40 in.
1: I appreciate that.
0: We can do it like the Cars for Kids. You know, that all that money they're sending over to.
1: we need to be careful about that because they don't advertise.
0: Oops.
1: Yeah.
0: I'm sorry.
1: California blocked those ads, by the way.
0: They did?
1: Yeah. What I was thinking about doing was starting a Learing Center for a hospice.
0: Same thing.
1: Hey, Pablo, you got an old person you know or something I can just let die in the corner while I raise money to go to the Golden Knights?
15: But I know a bunch of kids that need a nursery right now. So.
1: Oh, see? Sweet. I'll bring them in here. We got like an extra room or something. I'll send them down with Tim and Brooke over at KNIX. They can watch them. And meanwhile, I'm getting the money.
0: We're going to give you the left's reaction to the Trump fitty. They are losing their mind over that. We'll do that.
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1: You and Pablo were onto something. And the GoFundMe's up to like $125 now.
0: People I'm trying
1: are saying
0: to tell
1: I need to go.
0: You need to go.
1: One person even said she'll chip in extra if I agree to take my son.
0: See? Look at
1: the
0: that.
1: The problem is my son doesn't want. My son hates the Golden Knights.
0: What?
1: Yeah, my son's a Toronto Maple Leafs fan. And hold on. We're gonna talk about sports here, man.
0: Oh, yeah. How can you have a divided household? I mean, all of my
1: because I allowed my children to pick their own teams because the warden has different teams, and so now I did get very lucky. My precious, lovely daughter, she's a San Francisco 49ers fan because she's the smart one in the family. My son decided he was going to be a Maple Leafs fan. In the offseason, the Golden Knights signed the Maple Leafs' best player in free agency. So now he's
0: bitter.
1: Yeah, and then what did I do? I immediately
0: looked in his face, bought the jersey.
1: I bought the jersey of Mitch Marner for the Golden Knights, and he's like, hey, do you want one? And
0: you are the source of contention in your household. That's
1: the problem. Absolutely. Yeah,
0: My whole family is Green Bay Packer fans. As a matter of fact, my sister-in-law married into the family. She had to renounce her Bear loyalty and to become a Packer fan, gear and all. My grandchildren have Packer gear. It's multi-generational. Well, Mom, 97-year-old mom's got Packer gear. Packers.
1: Your dad was a Bears fan. So
0: well, he was a hater.
1: Yeah. My dad was a Niners fan.
0: God took him early for that, though. He was the first one to go. He's the first one to go.
1: Are you saying your father died because he was a Bears fan?
0: No, God got tired of that. You see the G on the side of the helmet? May he rest in peace.
1: I thought it stood for garbage.
0: Now stop it! Stop it. He's going to strike you down right here on the show. Don't play with God like that. Don't you play with God. Don't you play with God. Let's talk about the Trump Fitty is creating havoc on the set of CNN.
2: Can we just say how cuckoo it is that we're at war, that we've got an inflation report today, that inflation is the highest it's been in 3 years, that the president promised to lower prices, that he promised not to do forever wars or go back into the Middle East, and that's what we're doing. Mm. And then how does he spend his time? Bessent is he's basically in the briefing room talking about a $250 bill.
0: He was asked about it.
2: Who other than Bessent's friends need a $250 bill?
0: I do.
2: I don't know anyone who uses a $250 bill.
0: Who's lying? Whatever.
2: But also the idea that we're going to spend money to put Donald Trump's picture.
1: I mean, it used to be a time, like, you would get a $100 bill, you were like, I am rich.
0: Right.
1: And now, heck, you can't even get, I've heard, Pablo told me, you can't even get a stripper to come to the table for a $100 bill.
0: How about I can't even fill up my luxury vehicle with a $100
1: bill? Well, you can't do that either. See? $100 worth of groceries doesn't even fill the little top of the shopping cart anymore.
3: See, both of our Mercedes need money.
0: See what I'm, that's right. I didn't know you rolled like that, Pablo. Let's go. Okay.
3: He didn't nerve.
0: Okay.
1: I don't trust me. I got, my car is 27 years old. We've got 28 now.
0: We've got Anna Navarro weighing in on the Trump Fitty.
4: Reminds me of Vigo, the ghost on the tapestry from Ghostbusters, who would come out and
2: the hair does look a little like.
4: And I it goes to the extreme tone deafness of this administration over and over again.
1: I have examples, Ms. Navarro. How is Trump and Bessent promoting a $250 bill? Which, by the way, if we're talking about this in conjunction with the celebration of America's 250th anniversary and pride in America, how is that somehow more distracting than Joe Biden, who had 428% inflation, a disastrous withdrawal within Afghanistan, and then had a transgender topless day of visibility on the White House lawn on Good Friday? How is that not a distraction?
0: Any commentary from Nina Tandon or Anna Navarro on those issues? None whatsoever. But all of a sudden, oh, it's a problem because Trump, you know, celebrating 250 years. How can you build a ballroom with this type of inflation? How can you? Shut up. You know what? Who's the pretty woman over there at CNN? She's kind of the only decent looking anchor they have. The dark hair with the one who, Don Lemon. She used to be with Don Lemon in the morning before he got kicked. You know, kicked out.
1: That's CNN, not MSNBC.
0: Did I say CNN?
1: I thought you said
0: MSNBC. Oh, CNN.
1: Yeah, I forget her name.
0: Not
1: Kate Baldwin.
0: The one with the square face.
1: Yeah, I know which one you're talking about. Her.
0: Her. She asked Secretary Bessent a question about the 250, and you know his response was brilliant.
5: Bill, but it is actually the Washington Post that's reporting two political appointees from the Treasury Department who have asked agencies to be ready to do that. Do you think politically it's a good idea to put his face on a $250 bill when people are struggling to afford gas?
0: Is it a good idea? Is it a good idea to put his face on a $250 bill when all this is going on? Okay.
1: Well, you know what? Here's the thing. The good news for the left, they don't have to worry about it because they all broke ass busters anyway and ain't gonna have $250.
0: Correct.
6: And, you know, I don't really understand this Washington Post article that who hears from the Post? Yeah. Terribly written, terribly edited. Because basically what it says is that Treasury is following the law and that we've created the bill and that it's up to Congress, but that we follow the bill and it's up to... I didn't really understand what the story was.
5: So, but anyway... Appointees aren't involved in that, two of your political appointees?
6: Yeah, of course, but we prepare for everything if it gets passed. But just like we were ready 6 months in advance for the one big beautiful bill for...
0: All this comes in advance. All of this is laid out in advance, and Congress can vote it down, and they probably will.
1: Caitlin Collins.
0: Thank you very much, Caitlin Collins.
1: No Katy Perry. She's missing some
0: I would have to agree with you. I would have to agree with you on that.
1: Definitely not a Sydney Sweeney.
0: That's why she's in the news instead of, on the big screen. Just keeping it real. Hey.
1: Definitely not a circle back Saki who.
0: Circle back.
1: She didn't really have those same, but I'm a sucker for a pale redhead.
0: I hate to say it.
1: She's an exception to my typical rule, but again, pale skin, redhead, it just makes my little white.
0: What about Jasmine Crockett?
1: If
0: she's not talking.
1: Yeah, I mean.
0: Without the horse hair in the lashes.
1: She's not upper echelon, but I could, I wouldn't be afraid to be like, hey, Jasmine, how you doing, girl?
0: Hey.
1: You want to see some of my Trump 2 fitties? I buy us a bottle. We can sit down and have some dinner.
0: Boom, boom club.
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13: A wildfire keeps growing. From the 550 KFYI Newsroom, I'm Matt Mattinson. The pocket fire burning north of Sedona is prompting residents to be prepared. Authorities put some communities on set status over the weekend. The fire has now grown to over 11,000 acres and is 0% contained. Officials provided an update yesterday.
14: We had a big blow yesterday, so that actually makes it burn hotter, and actually our spot distance goes farther. So, you know, you combine that with a low relative humidity, and then also our dead fuels because we had very little snow.
13: The blaze has been burning for 10 days now, but it's unclear what set off the flames. Meantime, the lights are back on in parts of northern Arizona. APS turned off the power temporarily Saturday, which affected around 8,000 customers. The utility pointed at red flag warnings across the region, noting the move was to combat the risk of wildfires. APS tells Fox 10 they were also looking into any damage to infrastructure, installing equipment, and trimming trees.
15: We're making those upgrades year-round, but we know these high winds, they're super, super destructive.
13: One Flagstaff couple expressed concerns to the outlet in regards to the outages, with one saying she was especially sensitive to them due to vision issues. President Trump is reacting to today's major rulings from the Supreme Court. In several Truth Social posts, Trump voiced his thoughts on the high court's decision on mail-in ballots, his E. Jean Carroll defamation case, and his power to fire agency members. Trump called the ruling to allow mail-in ballots received after but postmarked by Election Day to be counted as a tremendous loss and said it's more important than ever to pass the Save America Act. He went on to say he will continue to fight the defamation case against him after the Supreme Court rejected his bid to overturn the verdict. Meanwhile, Trump said it was a big win after the court ruled he can fire FTC member Rebecca Kelly Slaughter. Amazon customers have a month left to file a claim in the company's $2.5 billion settlement with the Federal Trade Commission. Tammy Trujillo has the details.
16: Those who are eligible may receive up to $51. The settlement comes from a 2023 lawsuit alleging Amazon coerced consumers into enrolling in Prime subscriptions, then made it hard to cancel. The window to submit a claim closes on July 27th. It's the second phase of payouts in the settlement. In the first, eligible customers received automatic payments last year.
13: Now we'll look at your money. The Dow is currently up 223 points. 550 KFYI News Time is 10:02. Now let's check your traffic.
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Everybody, to the Monday edition of the Clay Travis and Buck Sexton Show. Appreciate you being here with me, everyone. Clay is on vacation for this week as well. I think until Thursday. Until Thursday, the team tells me. His new name, Clay the Big Kahuna Travis. He is showing the Hawaiians how to surf. He's picked it up very quickly. Almost as good at surfing as he is at golf, I am told. Some people are saying. So, but he misses you all, and he will be back very soon. It's just me today. We have a ton of news. It's a little bit unexpected, honestly, because the week before a big holiday weekend, America's 250th, you would generally think things start to slow down. As I always tell you, news is a narrative. For the most part, it is stories that people choose to tell. It's not things that happen in a vacuum that everyone must know. So when the journos go on vacation, there tends to be less stuff talked about. Not here, though. We have a ton to discuss with you. And I want to just lay out some of where we're going today. A couple of, I would say, pretty important Supreme Court, not mega cases, but some pretty important Supreme Court decisions came down today. A little bit of a mixed bag. We did not, unless it happened while I was in the elevator or something, we have not yet gotten the birthright citizenship case coming down, which I am prepared for disappointment on that. I am hoping for a better outcome than I am expecting. But I have a couple of things, including on, can Trump fire deep state bureaucrats at some of these agencies that are both quasi-legislative and quasi-executive, we are told, like the FTC, the Federal Trade Commission. FTC, I might add, doesn't actually deal with trade in the sense of like U.S.-China trade. It's really a regulatory body against fraud, which very few people... Well, you guys look at me like I'm crazy. Why am I crazy? Am I crazy? No, okay. They're looking at me for something else. Maybe I'm just having a good hair day. I'm here with the team in New York. So I am in Momdaniville, and all is... it's very... I got to tell you, the city is bumping. It is perhaps Momdani-proof so far because it is thriving despite some of his idiotic policies, decisions, and all the rest of it. We've also got updates for you on the Iran situation. The Iran situation, which is, you know, it's moving along. I'll share with you what the latest is from the president on that. Let's just say it is not a totally done deal. It is not a totally done deal. Oh, and then the outrage from the left over the weekend. I spent a lot of time on this one. I've really been digging into the temporary protected status, particularly of Haitians, the history of this. What is going on in Haiti today? And our friend, Clay and Buck podcast host, David Rutherford, former Navy SEAL, guy's a combat vet, did some really cool stuff, interesting stuff. He'll be with us in the third hour to talk about why is it that Haiti is a failed state completely run by gangs where whoever has the most AK-47s and PKMs on the back of pickup trucks is somehow the government. We'll talk to him about that in just a little bit. But I will begin today with some of these Supreme Court decisions because those just came down. So that goes, we got to put those in the breaking news category. You had in a, should we do the good news first or the bad news first? This is always a, I don't know. I feel like if I go bad news first, some of you might, you know, change the dial or something. I can't have that. I'll give you the good news first. It's a Monday. We got to lead with the sweetener before we get to the, sour. The generally speaking, the Supreme Court has ruled that there is a pretty broad authority for the president, in this case, of course, President Trump, to fire people who work in federal agencies. And not just to fire them for cause, to fire them because, as the administration said in some of these cases, they do not align with the priorities of the current administration.
Now, this is where things get a little bit muddy, a little bit murky. Well, are these executive branch agencies? Because then, of course, an executive branch appointee should be able to be fired, should be subject to the serving at the pleasure or lack thereof of the president. And in this case, some lower court said, no, how dare you? You can't actually fire people because you don't like what they have done. You can't fire them because this is a 6-3 ruling, by the way. But federal regulators, these are regulatory agencies, including Rebecca Slaughter, who is a commissioner on the Federal Trade Commission. So Trump is allowed to fire her, they said. So that's the good news part of this is there is now clarity that at least a broader subset of the deep state than anticipated, or I should say than allowed by lower courts, is subject to the president's just saying, I don't want you to be running an agency anymore under my administration. The part of this that's a little bit weirder is that the Federal Reserve Governor, Lisa Cook, that one is still, let's just say he's not able to get rid of her quite yet. That one is still in that process of, hold on a second, does she actually work for, is she actually, subject to presidential oversight, presidential jurisdiction? You would think that this would be the case. You would think that this is really straightforward, but sure enough, there are deep state elements that are burrowed in so deep that, for example, the Federal Reserve, it seems to operate almost as its own branch of the government or something. It's the it's not spelled out in the Constitution, but it is almost a fourth branch of government. You can't just come in and fire people from the Federal Reserve. So that's an important case that came down. The one that's disappointing, although that's a partial, you could say that's a partial win. The one that is a bit tougher to handle right now has to do with what is Election Day. So far Trump can't fire the Fed.

0: there will be days where all of a sudden new ballots can appear and the Supreme Court that were not counted initially 4 or 5 days later, new ballots can show up and those can tip the election. And we are told that that is supposed to be fine. As you can imagine, the justices on the four side of the 5-4 decision, including Alito, are just saying, you are changing the definition of an election day, which they are, and you are also inviting through this the single most destructive thing that can occur to the faith we have in our elections, which is people can just show up with extra ballots to close the gap after they know. Remember, it's a huge advantage if you are trying to cheat to know that I don't need 50,000 votes. I just need 5,000 votes. Because if you get 50,000 out of nowhere, people might start to check. And it's a little, you know, the scale of the cheating, the gap you have to make up is critical information for anybody who wants to illicitly tip an election one way or another. Well, now they just got a huge addition to the toolkit, which is, okay, this election for this House seat is, the Republican has 35,000 votes. The Democrat has 32,000 votes. We got 5 days, team, to show up with 3,000 more votes. We'll call it 3,213 just to make it seem a little bit odd and, odd numbered. And boom, that's totally valid, totally legit. Supreme Court now says that that is fine. Amy Coney Barrett writing along with the communist wackos in judicial robes. So that's a disappointing one. You will note from my voice, from the way I'm talking about this, that is a disappointing one. And I think election integrity. Now, a lot of people are going to say this might charge up the SAVE Act a bit. We'll see. You know, call Thune's office, send in your letters to his office. Let's see if that happens. But it certainly does raise for people yet again. There are far too many ways that it's easy to cheat and hard to get caught. And the Supreme Court just gave them another one. So I agree. That's a bit of a bummer. I wish it was not the case, but that is a bit of a bummer. I also am waiting, as everyone else is, before, and I think it will come, well, it will come down this week for the birthright citizenship case, which I would, if I were a betting man, I would not bet on the reasonable. I would not bet on the rational. I would bet on the political, as in, yeah, even if you're a birth tourist who comes here explicitly to violate our laws. Anyway, I don't want to get ahead of it, though, because I could be wrong. I could be wrong on that one. Maybe the court does the right thing. We'll see. You know, there are people going through life with constant stomach aches and no idea what's causing them. Every meal is a gamble and the bottle of Tums is just an uncomfortable crutch. Some foods are fine while others leave us feeling just awful. 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

0: Welcome back into Clay and Buck. As I was saying, some big Supreme Court cases that came down today, and we're still waiting on the birthright citizenship case. People have a lot of questions about these two cases and whether there'll be any further implications. I mean, the one thing that comes to mind for those who are saying, oh, what's the big deal? 5 days. Okay, why not 30 days after the election? You can still keep counting ballots. You say, oh, well, as long as they're postmarked, how hard is it to, and I, this is an actual question, not a rhetorical question. I don't know, how hard is it really to counterfeit a postmark? Probably not that hard. I mean, it's not like counterfeiting bills. I don't think postmarks have quite the security measures in them. But I can say I don't have expertise on this. I've never tried to counterfeit a postmark. So, yeah. That's some of where, but it really, I think, is just more this opens the window. So now we're not going to have the basic regularity of expected of an election day. On the Iran front for a second, because I mentioned this, this is changing really hour by hour. But over the weekend, I can tell you the following. Trump shared this on Truth Social. United States aircraft just struck Iranian missile. This was, again, over the weekend. Just struck Iranian missile and drone storage locations and coastal radar sites for violating the ceasefire agreement again, all caps. It is very possible that they will never learn. There may come a point when we are no longer able to be reasonable and will be forced to militarily complete the job that we very successfully started. If that happens, the Islamic Republic of Iran will no longer exist. They are not. I'm just, again, I'm rooting for Trump on this one. I'm rooting for America on this one. But the we're going to make Iran no longer exist is not a threat that in any way concerns them. We've gone way past that kind of, oh, I'm going to hit you so hard. You're going to feel it through next Wednesday or something. That's not doing anything. So we just got to keep this thing on track for our own. Let's just be honest about it, our own oil and gas and domestic political purposes. Got to keep that oil price low or it's going to be ugly in the midterms. That's really where we are now. I'm not even looking to get too deep into the deal. A ceasefire where neither side has really ceased firing for any length of time is a shaky thing. By the way, Iranian state media also said it has, quote, no choice but to obtain the atomic bomb to remove the military option for the occupation and partitioning of Iran, arguing Iran must absolutely reach nuclear deterrence before current negotiations can be conducted from a correct position. That's from the FARS. That's like their state news agency. So the Iranians are talking tough, too. Like I said, where does this go? Let's just hope the thing stays on some pathway and the gas prices stay low and we won't have to focus on too much of this beyond all of that. You know, what would you do if an intruder broke into your home? This can happen anywhere in the country, as you know. Not something we like to think about, but just like having a fire evacuation plan, you want to be prepared before you are in that imminent danger. 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
2: An Arizona firefighter responding to a Colorado wildfire is dead. From the 550 KFYI newsroom, I'm Matt Mattinson. The U.S. Department of Interior announced 3 firefighter deaths today, one of which was 27-year-old Nick Hutcherson of Glendale. He was assigned to the rifle helitac crew in the initial response to the Knowles fire. The agency says Hutcherson was part of the U.S. Forest Service Kaibab National Forest. Circumstances surrounding the incident are unclear, and investigators are looking into it. Delegations from the U.S. and Iran are set to meet tomorrow in Qatar. Kate Fisher reports that President Trump posted on Truth Social today that Iran has requested a meeting and that it will take place tomorrow in Doha.
3: Caroline Levitt, the press secretary for the president, confirming that Jared Kushner, the president's son-in-law, and Steve Witkoff, his chief envoy, are traveling to Doha for talks tomorrow, Tuesday.
2: It comes as the two countries have agreed to halt attacks for now following a weekend of escalating tensions in the Middle East. The latest wave of chaos started with an Iranian drone strike on a ship traveling through the Strait of Hormuz, which led the U.S. military to carry out retaliatory attacks against Iran. 4th of July travel is underway. AAA projects 1.59 million Arizonans will travel 50 miles or more this week for the Independence Day holiday. While that's a little more than last year's total, the Auto Club notes that it's a smaller increase compared to recent year-over-year gains. Driving is once again the most popular option, with 1.2 million people expected to get behind the wheel. Now a look at your money. The Dow is currently up 235 points. From the Weather Center, here's Fox 10's Crystal Ortiz.
4: Today, our forecast high temperature 103 degrees, running a little below average for this time of year. Sunshine, dry conditions, still breezy as well through the afternoon. And our forecast low tonight dropping to a comfortable 77 degrees.
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12: It's a 5-4 loss for Republicans and an interesting cobbling together of who wrote on this. Justice Barrett wrote the opinion. Justice Roberts joined her along with Justices Sotomayor, Kagan, and Jackson. So those five stuck together on this. The dissent comes from Justice Alito. Thomas Gorsuch and Kavanaugh join him. And essentially what the majority said is that these federal statutes setting Election Day don't prescribe or they don't stand in conflict with states that want to say, okay, we have a procedure to count ballots after Election Day. Justice Alito, writing for the dissent, says today's decision is inconsistent with the terms of the Election Day statutes, contemporary election law principles, 2 centuries of historical practice, and the case law on the question presented. So if you're a state out there that counts ballots after Election Day based on your state law, that state law will stand.
0: Our friend Shannon Bream over at Fox, right as that decision came down this morning, telling everybody, really good overview. She's, I think, the best court reporter in the business, doing a great job. And doing a great job, Shannon Bream, some people are saying. And then I think also you could break the recent decisions down into, what is the meaning of temporary? We'll talk about the whole Haiti TPS thing coming up. What is the meaning of temporary? Democrats, when it suits them, say temporary means 20 years plus and never ending, which doesn't feel temporary to a lot of us. What is the meaning of in America? That was another decision that came down last week. The Sotomayor, Ketanji Brown Jackson, Kagan wing of the court says in America means, well, in Mexico, but like you want to be in America, you're really close. But that's not in America, is it? Today, unfortunately, Election Day means not the election is concluded on the day in terms of the collection of ballots. It means, you know, mostly, but like we'll take others for a few days. Now, some people are very upset by this. Some people probably a bit less so. I would just say until we have a massive caught red-handed where everyone's clear on what happened, you know, I'll tell you this. People will say, Buck, what about 2020? What about that election fraud? And I'll say, okay, do I believe that there was fraud? Yes. What exactly happened? If I asked 20 of you right now or 10 of you right now, what was the fraud? We would all say there was fraud, but what would the specifics of it be? How was it done? Where was it done? What were the numbers? Until we have, I think, a moment like that where an election is essentially stolen and the people stealing it are caught red-handed and we're all clear on that evidence and there's a Republican in a position to do something about it with the courts and the courts don't shut it all down. This is starting to feel pretty remote. Then maybe attitudes on this will change because one of the big challenges that you have on all of this is always going to be, well, there's like some fraud, but there's not that much fraud. There's a little bit of fraud, but it's not that much fraud. Mm-hmm. Actually, the first thing that they tend to say is there is no fraud. And this is just gaslighting because there are people who are sitting in prison for voting fraud of different kinds, vote fraud of different kinds. So we know that it exists, but they'll say that as sort of a first line of throwing people off. And then they'll say, well, there's not much. And then they'll say, well, there's not enough to change an election. And then they'll say, you can't actually prove that there was enough to change that election, even if you, and so on and so forth. Just always changing the goalposts. You know, it's that's the way they do this. But something that I was thinking about over the weekend, just to have a little fun with all of you, which I love to do. We're approaching America's 250th, which is exciting. And it's going to be a lot of revelry, American flags, fireworks. Please let the pros handle most of the fireworks, okay? There's always somebody who does something somewhere with it. Usually involves some kind of M80. Okay, be very careful out there with your fireworks. Go to a fireworks show where people are doing this for the most part. I know a lot of you are like, I'm great at fireworks. I got a whole shed full of them. Eh. I'll tell you, I had very limited explosives training in the CIA and a pretty good amount of gun training. The gun stuff, I always felt, and I enjoyed that training. I enjoyed learning and getting better. Explosives always freaked me out, man. And I was, on a scale out of 1 to 10, if 10 is like an EOD, I was like a 1 or a 2. You know, I knew very little, but I was around them, built some explosive stuff. Man, once you've built something with C4 and clacked it off and seeing what it can do, you're like, oh. So just be careful with your fireworks, please. Little public safety tip there. That's coming up. But there was another anniversary that just passed. No, not Juneteenth. Of course, we celebrated that. Clay and I celebrated it in our own ways because we did the show that day. You could say we did a quiet Juneteenth celebration. A subtle one. But that is not the celebration that I have in mind. That is actually not the commemoration that is in the forefront, if you will. It is the 2-year anniversary of the greatest presidential debate, maybe of all time. Certainly the most memorable, and I think the one that had the greatest impact. You'll recall it was on June 27th, year of our Lord 2024, that this moment on live national television occurred. And so over the weekend, we commemorated the 2-year play. Cut two, please.
13: Making sure that we continue to strengthen our healthcare system, making sure that we're able to make every single solitary person eligible for what I've been able to do with the dealing with everything we have to do with, look, if we finally beat Medicare.
14: Thank you, President Biden. President Trump?
15: Was right. He did beat Medicare. He beat it to death.
0: And in that moment, President Trump essentially sealed his second term. We knew at that point. I was watching that live as it happened. And I don't think we should ever, we should commemorate this, because you will see as we go forward into this midterm, the Democrats will say a lot of things as a party about Republicans. I think they will lie. They will smear. They will slander. Will they apologize? Will there be one moment where any Democrat of any standing looks at the American people and says, you know what was really wrong? When we had a president with clear dementia who was not mentally of capacity, not of sound mind, truly not of sound mind to be president. And we all just chose to lie about it. And we all chose to cover it up. We, meaning the Democrat Party, their allies in the media, the NGO industrial complex, the purple haired nose ring ladies who are always unhappy about everything. They all chose to cover this up. And then they got their comeuppance all at once 2 years ago, almost to the day. It was over. It was a Saturday. This past Saturday was technically the June 27th, so we weren't on the air for it. But I wanted to commemorate it. The most important presidential debate, the only presidential debate that has ever caused not just a contender, but a sitting president to no longer be an actual nominee for the presidency. I mean, you've never seen anything like this before. And I'm going to tell you, there aren't that many moments where you get to really revel, where you get to, as I say, joyride in the wreckage of Democrat hopes and dreams, quite the way we did on that night. It was honestly like a near religious experience. It was incredible. I drove home with my wife after watching the debate, and we turned on the live stream, not of Fox. I don't need to know what Fox thinks about it, because Fox thought about it, what I thought about it, and you thought about it. I don't need to hear that, right? No. That's not the pro move. The pro move in a moment like this is to turn on the home team media for the communists, to go right over to MSNBC and CNN and just, what was Conan's line? Hear the lamentations of their women. Well, this was like hear the lamentations of Chris Hayes. This was going over to MSNBC to watch the tears flow down from Don Lemon and Anderson Cooper and all the rest of them. This was, oh, Joe Scarborough too. We have the montage, right? Which one is the montage? We have, listen to this incredible montage from that 24-hour news cycle after Biden's massive disaster debate.
16: There is a deep, a wide, and a very aggressive panic in the Democratic Party.
17: The panic that I am hearing from Democrats is not like anything that I have heard.
18: They're in a, I won't say a full-fledged panic, but it's getting there.
19: The party is in full-blown panic mode.
20: That was painful. He didn't do well at all.
21: I don't think we should sugarcoat this. This was not the debate performance that the Biden campaign team wanted.
22: Joe Biden had one thing he had to do tonight, and he didn't do it.
23: It's kind of a DEFCON one moment.
24: Is that how he is every day?
25: Tragically did not rise to the occasion last night.
26: There were going to be discussion about whether he should continue.
27: Whether or not Biden can effectively go on with this campaign.
28: Calls to replace him at the top of the ticket are getting even louder.
29: Well, it's not just panic, it's pain of what we saw tonight.
30: I can't overstate the degree of freakout about what they were seeing.
31: This is the last chance for Democrats to decide whether this man we've known and loved for a very long time is up to the task.
0: Can I just tell you something? Notice the, not just the sort of melodramatic nature of this, but also the feigned shock. They all knew. Everybody knew, because I knew and you knew and we were saying it every day for years, but now it became too much. Now it's like he really got caught and there was no way around it. And good old Joe Scarborough, whose show, as you know, I was watching leading up to that 2024 election. I was watching that show regularly. I mean, I was probably a top viewer. I don't know if anyone was watching more Morning Joe than I was, because they were telling us about the, it was the rise, the end of the Republic and the rise of Nazism if Trump won every day, every day. But they also told us, again, I'm just, this is like great moments in basketball history where they show you the coolest dunks or, you know, the greatest like long touchdowns. I just wanted us all to enjoy this together. 2 years ago was one of the greatest moments in American politics in my lifetime, because the jerks, the liars, the frauds, and the fakers all got a giant pie slammed in their face simultaneously, courtesy of stumbling, mumbling Joe Biden. That was what happened. It was a beautiful moment for truth and justice and America. Overall, a beautiful moment. And never shall we forget that Joe Scarborough, just a few months before that event, and as you know, I was a Morning Joe super fan, he said this about 81-year-old Joe Scarborough. Play three.
32: Start your tape right now, because I'm about to tell you the truth. And F you if you can't handle the truth. This version of Biden, intellectually, analytically, is the best Biden ever. Not a close second. And I've known him for years. The Brzezinskis have known him for 50 years. If it weren't the truth, I wouldn't say it.
0: I will tell you this. That goes down as one of the biggest own goals and the most appallingly, condescendingly, just blatantly dishonest, one of the biggest, most absurd lies ever told by anyone in media at any time. I mean, that goes up there with like the Russia collusion hoaxers. That goes up there with the Bush National Guard documents and Dan Rather. This goes in the pantheon of journo fakery. This gets its own statue. And it was 2 years ago, almost to the day. Why am I talking about it now? One, because it's just so fun. All these people who sneer at you and me and pretend that people like Gavin Newsom are honest and patriotic and care about the Republic and blah, blah, blah. And Kamala Harris is up for the job. Oh, yeah. Kamala's really smart. Everyone loves Kamala. They don't believe any of this. They will say anything for power. They will openly humiliate themselves in front of anybody with an IQ over 60 and just the least bit of accountability and wisdom. They will say anything. And this Biden moment 2 years ago was proof of that, beyond any doubt. And all at once, all of a sudden, the crazy ancient emperor was dancing around the street naked with no clothing on. And everyone's like, oh, wow, The naked guy doesn't have any clothes on. What a shock. I know, sorry, that's an image that I can't wipe from your mind now. Naked Biden dancer. I'm sorry. It wasn't, I was just trying to do the metaphor thing and it got a little crazy. When July arrives on Wednesday, it is the kickoff of National Grilling Month. 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
0: All right, welcome back in here to Clay and Buck, and we've got a bunch of calls. Let's do the calls thing now. Let's see here. Bob in Louisiana. What's going on, Bob?
15: Good morning. How are you, sir?
0: I'm great, sir. Thank you for calling.
15: Terrific. This morning's discussion, I think, and also when I heard the beginning or the first interpretation of what happened today at SCOTUS, I was reminded of something that Solon said, and I think it's very important for us all Americans, to know this and to be very concerned about it, because Solon said, those who vote decide nothing. Those who count the vote decide everything. We've got to be very careful about what's happening in our country and what we're allowing to happen with our vote.
0: So, Bob, can I give you a, one, I agree with the sentiment. Two, as somebody who's read a few Stalin biographies, that's actually a misattribution. Stalin never said that in the historical record. The closest thing to it comes from the memoirs of his former secretary, Boris Bazanov, that Stalin said at a Communist Party meeting, I consider it completely unimportant who in the party will vote or how, but what is extraordinarily important is who will count the votes. So it's not really an exact quote, and the sourcing is a little sketch.
1: 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Clay Travis and Buck Sexton.
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21: The High Court's a look at an Arizona case. From the 550 KFYI Newsroom, I'm Matt Mattinson. The Supreme Court is agreeing to take up a case centered on whether federal law bars Arizona from imposing tightened voting rules. Arizona requires prospective voters who are registering to vote on a state form to provide proof of citizenship, while a second law involves procedures for state election officials to review voter rolls and cancel the voter registrations of non-citizens. The laws were adopted by the state legislature after the 2020 election. It's a crime for non-U.S. citizens to vote in federal and state elections, and some states are pushing to implement new restrictions to ensure non-citizens are not on their voter rolls. Meantime, Pinal County officials are trying to correct a ballot printing error. The county recorder's office says a voter contacted them over the weekend saying they received an incorrect ballot. Officials said a vendor for the Secretary of State's voter registration database pulled the wrong information that resulted in over 1,400 ballots to be printed incorrectly. The office says it affected Republican voters in certain precincts and are in the process of contacting them. The death toll from last week's Venezuela earthquakes continues to rise. The magnitude 7+ twin quakes are blamed for more than 1,400 deaths, and officials fear that number will only grow. Vice President of the United Cajun Navy, Brian Trasher, says they are assisting in the search, rescue, and recovery efforts in Venezuela.
22: They are still finding survivors. I remember that massive earthquake in Turkey a while back. They were finding people alive still 12 days after the strike, so we're holding out hope.
21: Trasher says Americans need a visa before entering the country, and that comes through Bogota, Colombia, not the American consulate in Venezuela after the Maduro regime was removed. 4th of July travel is underway. 550 KFYI's Wendy Swanson has more.
23: AAA projects 1.59 million Arizonans will travel 50 miles or more this week for the Independence Day holiday. While that's a little more than last year's total, the Auto Club notes that it's a smaller increase compared to recent year-over-year gains. Driving is once again the most popular option, with 1.2 million people expected to get behind the wheel. The busiest travel days are projected to be July 2nd, 3rd, and 5th, between the late afternoon and early evening hours. Wendy Swanson, 550 KFYI News.
21: 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The Dow is currently up 303 points to 52,179. 550 KFYI News time is 11:02. 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
0: Second hour of Clay and Buck kicks off now. We're joined by our friend David Rutherford, former Navy SEAL. He is a host of the David Rutherford Show on the Clay and Buck podcast network. Rut, it's been a moment. Great to see you, my friend. Good to talk to you.
28: Brother, I can't even begin to tell you how much I love hearing and seeing you on the air, bro.
0: I'm so glad you're enjoying the show. Some people are saying they love the Rut Show. They're really enjoying, really loving it. Numbers growing every month.
28: Very beautiful.
0: It's beautiful. The Rutherford Show is a beautiful show. It's beautiful. Believe me. So let's talk about this for a second here, because, you know, I'm going to get into sort of more of the TPS, temporary protected status stuff, the legal DHS side of the equation. But over the weekend, Rod, I'm sure you saw this, and you and I were going back and forth a little, so I know we talked about it somewhat. There's this, but they can't go back to Haiti. It's such a mess over there. What is going on in Haiti? It's not that far away. It's the second oldest democracy in the Western Hemisphere. It's in the Caribbean, shares an island with the Dominican Republic, and wow, it is one of the most messed up places in the world right now.
28: Yeah, you're 100% right, Buck. It has descended into pretty much a controlled chaos, but not by the government that's in power right now, or the transitory government or semi-permanent government, whatever you want to call it. It's by this gang which is kind of core populated of two rival games that have come together called Viv and Some. And what's fascinating to me, and I have a huge passion for Haiti. I did my first missionary trip down to Haiti in 06, where we were my church. We were building a church down there and really wanted to get a lay of land. And I had this wonderful guide, a guy that had grown up there, was his great grandfather was a part of the original Declaration of Independence there. And so this guy had a deep connection and really gave me this huge overview of the country. And we did this great mission trip. It was beautiful. Loved the people. Then also I contributed during the earthquake. Lynn University in Boca Raton had a bunch of students that were trapped there, and I did some advising for their board of trustees and the president, and really tried to help coordinate some responsive people, guys that I knew from the teams. And so I've got a passion for Haiti. I love Haitian people. I love the culture. The problem is they have not really had a strong government for pretty much going on since 94, I would say, when Duvalier or Astrid,
0: Aristide. That's Baby Doc, right? Or is it Aristide? Which one of those guys?
28: Aristide. Baby Doc was Duvalier in the 50s that came in, was a tyrant, right? And people need to understand our military has been involved down there for a considerable amount of time. In particular, when Aristide was ousted from 91 to 94, we had like 20,000 Marines and military personnel down there. So we have a long history of integrating with Haitian politics and problems.
0: It's remarkable, Dave, when I was doing the research over the weekend, just looking into what's going on there, it really does have echoes of like Somalia in the 90s or some of the West African states like Sierra Leone and Liberia also around that period, where there was just complete anarchic like collapse into these warlordism, and that's happening right now there, to the degree that now the Haitian police are doing lethal drone. I mean, tell everybody about this. There are lethal drone strikes happening in Haiti right now against some of these gang leaders, essentially, because they're so entrenched. They have so much security that we're like flying lethal. Someone's flying lethal drone strikes against these guys.
28: Well, you got to understand the magnitude of carnage that's taken place between these gang fights and these rivals. It was the G9, and then there's another major gang, and they've kind of come before. Everybody remembers a few years back, the head of the gang, his nickname was Barbecue, right? And they thought he was a cannibal and eating people and
0: lighting them on fire, obviously, hence the barbecue.
28: Right.
0: Yeah.
28: 100%. And so there's rough estimates are about 16,000 civilians have been killed or murdered, untold tens of thousands of sexual assaults. Sexual crimes are one of the highest down there in all of the region. And so what you have is you now have this rival gang that controls about 90% of Port-au-Prince, and pretty much all the rest of Haiti is rural areas, right? Certain areas were once port based and had like Reynolds, American company Reynolds of Reynolds Wrap and all that used to have a facility down there. All of that has gone away, right? All of the ability to supply these regions are gone. There's taxes on every major road. And some of the estimates in the research out there is that there's been somewhere between 60 and $70 million of basically loan sharking that's taking place, where taxing regular people that are selling food on the streets, regular people trying to move from one place to the other. Well, now that taxes has gone from common people all the way up to the elites, and people are having to pay basically gangs to protect them from themselves.
0: So it's extortion. It's, like there's a massive extortion ring going on where they're just,
28: right.
0: Yeah.
28: That's right. And so what I think, you know, and what the funny thing is, you talk about the drone strikes for years and years and years. Haitian government officials have tried to employ outside contractors. I actually have a buddy that I served with in the SEAL teams, Chris Osman, that got wrapped up back in 19 because he and a couple other guys were on the streets. They had no license plates. Some police officers stopped them. They had a bunch of ARs and guns. And it was this huge ordeal. And, you know, all the headlines were mercenaries in Haiti taking over and all this stuff. And the reality is Haiti is built on a grift and a corruption political platform that goes all the way back, really, probably you could say to the 1950s when Papa Doc really implemented this type of corruption extortion programs. Now, you also got to understand that Haiti is also a very strategic point for bringing illegal contraband into the United States, i.e. the cartels. Different drugs, cannabis,
0: cocaine and cannabis, cocaine. Right? Weed and coke, right, are the two big things.
28: That's the big ones. And then there's also a huge component, which a lot of people don't know, is human trafficking is massive in Haiti. It's one of the biggest problems that they have. So what you have is you have a collapse in basically law and order. And so what is taking place is they're trying to figure out how to come in. Now, the UN just recently said, hey, we're going to start. They approved a Kenyan force to go in a little while ago. But if you're familiar with any type of UN former forces going in, they are historically ripe with corruption, their own abuses, their own sexual abuses, their own problems. There was a force that went in there before that actually there was a cholera outbreak because
0: that was the Nepalese stabilization force, Nepalese. I think. Yeah.
28: Right. So in my mind, really the only way we bring some order back to this is we get another 5,000 Marines or 10,000 Marines and we go, we reestablish order. Like,

0: to be able to find that one person who's not intimately corrupt, you know, through their familial connections, through their gang relations, through whatever, you know, that's the challenge. And the other aspect is now, you know, much like many other failed states, including, you know, let's call border towns of Mexico that end up going to recruit youth. You know, they estimate, because most schools have collapsed in the entire country, so there's no kids going to school. So now they have this infinite line of recruiting. So you're talking all the way down from little kids all the way up to elderly people, everybody in between that's somehow affiliated with this gang, these gang networks, and then the political corruption that's probably using a lot of these gangs to try and manipulate their power or consolidation of power in their particular region.
1: It's basically, we're talking about like essentially child, this is what I thought of West Africa, by the way, in the 90s, child soldiers, right? I mean, they're putting AKs in the hands of 12 and 13 year olds.
0: 100%. I just saw a guy on X yesterday that did this great piece, this commentary basically saying like Haiti is the new Blood Meridian, right? That's the concept. It's this failed state where you have, you know, barbecue is considered this leader, and, you know, and it's the same old stuff, you know, as a derivative of what you talked about in your incredible book. You know, it's these, you know, corrupt, criminals who are projecting this Marxist ideology of going against the corrupt colonialist elites. Always,
1: That's
0: how they're.
1: I was just gonna say, Rod, that's such an important point you bring up there. It's that the gangs that are looting, raping, destroying, and doing all the worst imaginable things have now actually made inroads with the general population, saying, "Oh, but we're protecting you against the elites."
0: That's right. That's right. And that's the way it always is. You've seen it a million times. So to go back to that question, yeah. So first thing, you know, you get in, you know, 5 to 10,000 UN people and see what, if they can do it. Then immediately bring in 5,000 Marines. Then you bring in, you know, contractors, private securities to be able to secure the court system, to secure the government place, because like all these government buildings can't be in use, like all these different things. Like there's no functional way without the threat of your life. I mean, the assassination of their prime minister took place, what, just a few years ago, you know, and that's the reality of the situation. So you have to do something. Then it comes in. It's like, all right, who do you hire to build these supermax prisons in order to house the top 3,000 criminals permanently in these places? That's the kind of endeavor. This is a $20 billion operation just to kind of secure and get this place back to where there might be some functional society.
1: It's a big mess. We'll see what happens. Dave Rutherford Show. Guys, go check it out. Rut, great to talk to you.
0: Great to see you, Buck. God bless you, buddy.
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0: we were just talking to Dave Rutherford about the situation on the ground in Haiti, which is a complete and total mess. In fact, soil erosion, speaking of on the ground, is an enormous problem there. A whole other thing, and then the earthquake, and Haiti's been through some very rough stuff. But temporary means temporary, and people live there, and Port-au-Prince has over 1 million people living there right now, and it is a country, it has sovereignty, it has, I believe even their World Cup team was in the, wasn't Haiti in the World Cup? Did they make it? Am I thinking? Iran was in the World Cup, which was interesting. We're kind of bombing a country that's also sent their soccer team here to hang out with us. That was a little unique. I thought Haiti was in the World Cup. Maybe I'm wrong. But anyway, it is a country. It is functioning, and people can go back there and live because a lot of people do live there. It is a mess, but they can help make it not a mess. Here is the Secretary of DHS, Mark Wayne Mullen, play clip 12.
1: Either try to fill out the paperwork and be here underneath a permanent status, or we'll help you get back to your country. We'll actually give you a plane ticket plus roughly $2,100 to help you reestablish when you get there. But temporary protective status, according to the courts and in its name itself, is not permanent status.
0: Okay, he got the last part of that right. But there was a moment there, and I'm not the only one who noticed it, where Secretary Mullen seemed to be encouraging people who are Haitians covered under the now withdrawn TPS to apply for other visas and things to stay. And that's not what we voted for. That's not what the promise of the administration is. They had temporary status. It is now time to return home. And helping them as a matter of just the, you could say the humanitarian aspect of helping people just hit the ground running, but also because it's probably far less expensive than having to go through the whole deportation process, so it saves the taxpayer money. That's all fine. But no, we don't want 350,000, that's a huge number of people. We don't want 350,000 people to all now try to gum up the courts with, oh, but I should be able to stay because of this thing or that thing. Or no, Secretary Mullen, it is time for them to go. It is time for mass deportations. If that does not happen now, if that is not occurring in the second half of Trump's second term, when is it going to occur? Take the guesswork out of what foods and beverages agree with your stomach. 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
3: People near a wildfire north of Sedona are being told to be prepared to leave. From the 550 KFYI Newsroom, I'm Matt Mattinson. Authorities put some communities on set status over the weekend as the Pocket Fire's footprint grew. The fire has now grown to over 11,000 acres and is 0% contained. Windy conditions led to a major increase in size for the fire and sent smoke across the sky that could be seen in Munns Park. The blaze has been burning for 10 days now, but it's still unclear what set off the flames. The death toll stands at more than 1,400 following last week's devastating back-to-back earthquakes in Venezuela. Monica Nelson has more.
4: The magnitude 7.2 and 7.5 quakes left tens of thousands missing and displaced. Pope Leo is among those praying for the dead and injured. Speaking in Spanish Sunday at the Vatican, the pontiff also offered prayers for those carrying out rescue efforts in the rubble. The pope has also sent an initial donation of more than $100,000 for the victims and their families.
3: Health officials in Yavapai County are looking into a case of the pneumonic plague. Community Health Services says the case involves a resident of the county and is isolated. Officials have started contact tracing to try and find the source of the illness and are waiting for results from a state lab. The illness is a bacterial infection and has symptoms that include sudden high fever and chills, severe headache, and chest pain. Changes are coming to Comcast. In an announcement today, the media conglomerate said it would be splitting into two companies by spinning off NBC Universal and Sky. The move will separate Comcast media and entertainment assets from its broadband and wireless business. Now a look at your money. The Dow is currently up 385 points. From the Weather Center, here's Fox 10's Crystal Ortiz.
5: Today, our forecast high temperature 103 degrees, running a little below average for this time of year. Sunshine, dry conditions, still breezy as well through the afternoon. And our forecast low tonight dropping to a comfortable 77 degrees.
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0: All right, Clay and Buck, going right now. Thanks for being here. Chuck in Columbus, Georgia, welcome.
14: Yes, sir. Hey, I served 6 months in Haiti. I've also was an advisor in Iraq, Afghanistan, fought in Panama. Haiti left me with a feeling of the most unfixable place I've ever served. and solving that problem. I mean, it's just a broken culture and a hard place to be.
0: What now? Give us a little more. Like, why? If you said you're in Iraq or in Afghanistan, why was Haiti more hopeless than those places? Because those are pretty rough spots.
14: It's a little strange. Any place I've been where it seemed like the French are the ones that settled it are always a little bit more chaotic than where the British were. But that's Haiti just didn't seem to have the infrastructure, the community structure. In Iraq, Afghanistan, there's like a tribal government
0: right.
14: that operates within inside the government, that even when the government collapses, the tribe succeeds. I didn't see that in Haiti. It was just kind of a free-for-all.
0: Thanks very much. First of all, thanks for your service as a lieutenant colonel, retired lieutenant colonel. Thanks for calling in and sharing your experience there. Yeah, this is important. We've been trying to fix Haiti for decades, 30-plus years. We, meaning the United States, the United Nations, you know, this, you would think that this should be a situation that the UN, UN Security Council, all the stuff could be useful. The UN has been a disaster. Isn't this what it's supposed to be good at? Providing stability and reconstruction and all these different nations. Does anyone think that this Kenyan stabilization force, which, as I have now read, is at a tiny percent of the promised manpower, doesn't have the training, doesn't have the, you know, eventually what you need to fix a place like Haiti is you need good guys with guns who are willing to risk their lives to say, you're coming with me or I'm shooting you to the bad guys. That's really what it is. And now let me be clear. I'm not saying that should be Americans at all. I'm just saying that's what it's going to take. You need to have the good guys have a monopoly, or reestablish, I should say, a monopoly of force, of violence in the name of the state. Otherwise, you just have anarchy in the Caribbean, which is what you got going on right now. It's Mad Max style stuff there. And the more you read about it, I mean, just the crazier it is. And there's just no hope for the economy. There's no hope. People talk about having an election. How can you have a free and fair election in a place where gangs are stealing money from all of the actual businesses that exist, taking tolls from people, kidnapping people for ransom, and threatening to gang rape the, you know, wives or relatives of government rivals who are trying to reestablish order? And threats they've followed up on, by the way. I mean, how do you establish any government control in a place like that? So I understand why a lot of Haitians in this country, and they are Haitians, they are not Haitian Americans, they were here on a temporary, we're being nice situation, and now it's time for them to go back. I understand why they're apprehensive, but it's time to help rebuild Haiti. Time for them to be a part of the solution. I mean, Haiti has had extreme deforestation, by the way. That doesn't sound like a big deal, but those of you who understand ecology and agriculture and the environment know that they've basically cut down all the trees because it's so poor that they still use wood for like cooking and for basic household needs. And so the subsistence farmers have just cleared hillsides entirely of trees. And so then you get all this erosion because without the roots there and you have nothing really holding the land together. And, the farming techniques there, you know, they've completely, you know, they've messed up. Obviously, I'm not an agriculture guy, but I just know that they've messed. A lot of you know how to farm. I don't know how to farm, but I read about farming. They've messed that up, too. So they've turned the arable land is no longer essentially arable. It is an absolute. I mean, it's a disaster. The whole place is a disaster. According to MS Now, this is cut 11, guys. I thought this really is pretty remarkable. How is this affected, meaning the Haitian temporary diaspora into a place like the United States? How has it affected say, Springfield, Ohio? Play 11.
15: Of the 350,000 Haitians in the United States with TPS, a little over 10,000, close to 15,000 live here in Springfield. The population of Springfield is about 58,000. So with this decision from the Supreme Court, 20% of this community in Ohio overnight has lost their status. That is going to have huge ramifications for the community as a whole.
0: No, they've actually regained their status as Haitian nationals. You know, it's all about the framing of this, right? They're here in a temporary. Imagine if somebody came here on a tourist visa, which people do, and then they said, well, you're making me go home. You're taking away my status. Like, no, your status was to be here as a tourist. That was your status. Your status is now over. Now you go home to your country. It was temporary protected status. It is temporary. And they can fight, and, you know, the Democrats, look, what the Democrats want is, as we know, as much, and they are very explicit about this, as much non-white migration to the United States as possible, because they view that as inherently advantageous demographically for a big state, big government, big welfare party, which is what the Democrat Party is. And also a central ethos of the Democrat Party is the embrace of the anti-colonial, anti-white, and as we're seeing, anti-Israeli part of the left, of the socialist communist left, which we're going to talk more about here in a few minutes as well. But just take a beat with me for a second. 20% of Springfield, 20, 1 in 5 people walking around the streets of Springfield, according to MS Now, according to people who want them all to stay, are Haitians here on temporary protected status? I have to wonder, did the people of Springfield get asked if this was the way this was supposed to go? And what is that like for that community? Now, keep in mind, it's clear that these are not individuals who were brought in. By definition, they were not brought in because they are so skilled. They're going to add to the economy. They're going to. And, you know, this is where you have to make decisions. And their decision's not based on the triumph of empathy over reason. I get it. If I were a Haitian and I had been in America for years, I would want to stay here too. But if we don't enforce our immigration laws, we're not going to have an America anymore. And everyone has realized this. They've realized this after 10 million illegals coming in under 4 years of Biden, plus all the illegals who came in before that, including under Trump and under Obama and under Bush, and going all the way back to Reagan's amnesty, which was a huge mistake. And Reagan was a great president, but he made a huge mistake on the amnesty. So this is where we are. We have to have laws or else we cease to be America. And that includes immigration laws. But don't tell that to clowns like former Ohio governor. We're just talking about Springfield, Ohio. This is John Kasich, who I have to tell you I've interviewed him a couple times before. He's a jerk. Everyone just kind of knows he's just a jerk. He's one of the most widely, you know, I always tell the truth about this stuff to the degree that I can. One of the most widely disliked Republicans by people that have been in Republican politics a long time that I've ever come on. I will tell you, I have never met a person who was like, you know who's a really good dude? John Kasich. Like, you know, there are people who, for example, love Ted Cruz, and there are people who hate Ted Cruz. You know, a lot of you, I think, love Ted Cruz. But, you know, there's some people on the right who, I mean, you've seen some prominent podcasters and stuff going after him lately. You know, I like Ted, but, you know, some people don't like Ted. You know what I mean? It's like a little bit of a take it or leave it situation. Some people, not fans. I've never met anybody who liked Kasich. I'm just telling you, never once. I've been doing this 15 years now. So maybe that's just my preamble for you of, here is Kasich saying that Congress should take this temporary thing and just keep it going. Just keep it going. Play.
16: The Supreme Court decision has said that Haitians are going to have to be removed from Springfield, Ohio. I guess I understand that. But there is an opportunity for the Congress to extend temporary protection status because things in Haiti are just deteriorating, and sending people back there with their families to me is just crazy. I wish the Congress would extend this for the Haitians, but if not, they'll say that that's the law. And to quote somebody, a figure from a Charles Dickens novel, if that's the law, then the law is an ass.
0: He's an ass, actually. He's a jerk, and it's very easy to say this, but then what you're also saying is everybody, the millions of people who have tried to come into this country legally, are chumps. The people who have done the right thing, the people who waited in line. We could take calls for the whole 3 hours here of legal immigrants to America who just want to call in and say how offensive it is to them, to you, who did it the way that you're supposed to do it, that America's laws and constitution and America's people ask you to do it, to join our family of Americans legally, that now there are all these people that just, they're just gaming the system, they're lying, they want to stay forever, they want to do all this stuff. And we cease to be America at some point. And we're approaching that point, I might add, if we don't stop this stuff. That's what is so... We have actually stretched this now to the breaking point. You cannot take 10 million people in over 4 years who are overwhelmingly going to go onto welfare and demand more of it and think that you're going to have the country that we all know. It is also fair to ask, I think we should start to ask, like, what is wrong with Haiti? I when I say what is wrong, like, how did we get to this place? How did they get to this place, actually? I think there's some lessons from this. But it's a long story. As you know, the Haitian Revolution, the overthrow, back when it was Saint-Domingue, the overthrow of it as a colony with slavery was, it was a bloody, bloody thing. It was not a peaceful, hey, we're going to find a nice way through this. So there were massacres of thousands and thousands of people that occurred as part of that. Now, I'm not, you know, it's a different thing that we're talking about the American Revolution. Yes, there were atrocities against civilians. I'm actually reading a very good biography of Samuel Adams right now. I just started it, but I'll tell you more about it as I get through. You know, there were war crimes, I should say, against civilians, in the American Revolution, but you didn't really have wholesale massacres for the most part of, like, just innocents and civilians, women and children. You did have that in the, Haitian overthrow of the government, the French government that was there. So, yeah. It's been a democracy for over 200 years, second oldest democracy in the Western Hemisphere after America. And somehow the place is an absolute catastrophe and has been for a very long time. It's on the same landmass as the Dominican Republic, which is a place I've been on vacation. I bet all of you guys have probably been to the DR on vacation, right? I got plenty of Dominican friends here in New York. Dominican Republic's a nice place. You know, it's got some third world poverty stuff going on too, but some beautiful places, beautiful beaches. It's a nice country. You know, it's not a rich country, but it has its bright spots and a lot of good things to celebrate about it, right? You know, Dominican Day Parade here, a lot of people very proud. Same island as Haiti. In fact, Haiti, I thought this was really interesting. Haiti does not do birthright citizenship. To be a Haitian, you must have a Haitian-born mother or father to be a Haitian. So if you're like you're flying there, you go there for a while. I'm not saying this happens a lot, but and you know the Dominican Republic also used to have a situation where you actually did have birthright citizenship, meaning if you were born there, you get a Dominican passport. You're Dominican. Full stop. They changed it in 2010. You know why? Because Haiti, which doesn't have birthright citizenship, was sending so many people to the Dominican Republic to be born there for Dominican citizenship, the Dominicans were like, you know what, we got to put a stop to this. Isn't that interesting? So is it about what people want in the moment, or is it about some greater principle? We'll continue to talk about it. Born on America's Day of 9/11, the Tunnel to Towers Foundation has been helping America's heroes ever since. Heroes like Detective Victor Vargas. He dedicated his life to service. He was a U.S. Air Force veteran who later became a detective in New York City. After the 9/11 attacks, Victor joined the search and recovery efforts at Ground Zero. It was a selfless act that would later cost him his life. In this 25th anniversary year of 9/11, we continue to see the toll that day is taking on heroes and their families. Victor fought pancreatic cancer with courage, leaving behind his wife, Adriana, and their four children. 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
0: Diving into some calls here. First up, John in Georgia. John, tell us what you've got for us.
18: Hey, Buck. Listen, I think I'm probably echoing what some of your callers have already brought out about Haiti. I can tell you, I've traveled all over the world. I've been to all the garden spots, Somalia, Libya, you know, great, you know, wonderful, beautiful resort communities. Haiti is without a question the worst place I've ever had to go in my life. And it's to do, I think, with a lot of what an earlier caller said about the culture is broken.
0: Yeah.
18: The people as a culture don't understand things like hygiene or straight lines. If you're walking down a street in a village and you think it's muddy, it's not mud.
0: Oh,
18: they just,
0: I've experienced that before in places. Yeah.
18: They just stop and do it right there.
0: Yeah,
18: in the middle of the conversation. And it, so it's, you know, it's sad. And is there a fix for it? I don't know.
0: Well, the fix, the only way to fix it would be to do things that the people who are demanding a fix would then say is terrible, I think, John. That's what I was getting at before with Rutt. Wait, thanks for calling in, man. Which is, you'd have to have people willing to go in there and shed the blood of the those who are predatory against their against other Haitians, and then build everything. You know, they would say it's like, you know, paternalistic, a white man's burden, it's colonialism, it's all, they would start to say all these things about it, and you say, well, hold on a second, are we helping? We're trying to help, right? This is why it just continues as it is.
19: Speaking truth and having fun. Clay Travis.
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1: An Arizona firefighter responding to a Colorado wildfire is dead. From the 550 KFYI Newsroom, I'm Matt Mattinson. The U.S. Department of Interior announced three firefighter deaths today, one of which was 27-year-old Nick Hutcherson of Glendale. He was assigned to the rifle helitech crew in the initial response to the Knowles fire. The agency says Hutcherson was part of the U.S. Forest Service Kaibab National Forest. Circumstances surrounding the incident are unclear, and investigators are looking into it. The fire is currently burning along the Colorado-Utah border and has charred 28,000 acres. The U.S. Supreme Court is delivering mixed news to President Trump in a series of decisions announced today. Correspondent Alice Barr reports the High Court found Trump cannot fire Federal Reserve Board member Lisa Cook, leaving her in her position for now as she challenges allegations against her.
3: The justices separately ruled today the president can fire Rebecca Slaughter, a member of the Federal Trade Commission, without cause, despite a 1914 law establishing FTC members can only be fired for reasons like inefficiency and neglecting their duties.
1: In a 5-4 decision, the justices ruled that mail-in ballots received after Election Day can be counted if they're postmarked by Election Day. And the court rejected Trump's bid to overturn the verdict that found he sexually assaulted and defamed E. Jean Carroll. The ruling means the $5 million civil judgment and the verdict will remain in place. Big changes are coming to student loans starting Wednesday. Rory O'Neill reports.
4: The changes are part of the One Big Beautiful Bill and limit how much people can borrow and how they repay. Loans will be capped for parents at $20,000 a year and $65,000 per student. Grad students will be capped at $100,000. Borrowers will have just two repayment options, the tiered standard plan and a new plan based on income called the Repayment Assistance Plan. The Biden-era SAVE plan is no longer an option.
1: Valley gas prices are down slightly as the week gets started. Data from AAA shows that the average price for a gallon of regular is $3.93, a penny less than yesterday, and is a 17-cent drop compared to last week. The average has gone down almost 80 cents from last month, but is still higher compared to last year when drivers were paying $3.37 a gallon. Meantime, the statewide average is $4.03, while the national figure is $3.86. Now a look at your money. The Dow is currently up 373 points. 550 KFYI News Time is 12:02. Now let's check your traffic.
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0: 3. Clay and Buck gets going right now. Thanks for being here. I am in NYC, here in New York City, with the team. And it is, in fact, Mom Donnie's New York right now. There are plenty of reasons, I think, to look at this and try to at least take some lessons for what the Democrat Party is going to look like going forward. And there's also, while all this is happening, the rise of DAC. Now, you know AOC, Alexandria, right? Ocasio-Cortez. I think she was Sandy. That's what people used to call her before she had to get all political. But AOC, Alexandria Ocasio-Cortez. And now you have DAC, Daria Aliza Avila Chevalier. Quite a name. And with all this going on, you have a more open discussion among Democrats about socialism than you've seen in quite some time. You have wealth tax, something that Gavin Newsom has even given his stamp of approval for. And Mom Donnie, instead of being the guy who Democrats say he's not representative of us, or, you know, he's Mom Donnie is, in fact, the guy who you look at and the Democrats see him as a leader. And you have some of them even kissing up to him. Is he with ABC? Jonathan Carl? I can never follow this. The ABC? Whatever. Jonathan Carl was over there. And he asked Mom Donnie what he thinks about whether the natural-born citizen requirement should be amended in the Constitution. Listen to what he says here. Play 5.
1: I noticed that you're turning 35 soon, right?
2: In a few months, yes.
1: So you now hit one of the constitutional requirements to run for president. But there's another one that says you have to be a natural-born citizen. You were not born here.
2: Yes.
1: But do you think that's something that should be changed in the Constitution? It would take an amendment, but do you think that we should change that?
2: No.
1: No?
2: I think the Constitution looks good the way it is.
1: Just the way it is.
2: Just the way it is. I'm very excited to focus on New York City, but thank you for reminding me of my upcoming
1: 35
2: mortality.
1: Years old. 35 years old. All right.
2: Yes, sir.
0: Now, you might be saying, Buck, he's the mayor of New York. Why do I care? I live in Omaha. I live in Houston. I live in Minneapolis. I live in fill in the blank. Well, he's on with ABC News, which is one of the remaining legacy corporate Democrat strongholds out there. And, I mean, they're giving this guy a back rub on TV. They're making it very clear that he is a celebrated figure. I would say so far, even more so, or in this moment, even more so than AOC. AOC, because I think she has her eyes on bigger jobs. I think everybody thinks so. Has toned down some of the dumber radicalism we've heard from her before. It's still there. I'm not saying it's just gone. But, you know, she's playing the Capitol Hill game a little bit more than she certainly did in the early days. Mom Donnie is the commie vanguard. And this is important because people dismiss this stuff, not understanding that so many of the games that are played by the far left are games of semantics, of it's not really happening, why are you so focused on this, until it's too late, and then they go, yeah, of course it's happening, haha, and it should happen, right? They do all of this so that they can get power and then implement the hard left policies that, when it comes for the electorate to review, when it comes to election time, they don't want anyone to really think about what they're going to do. They play some other game. I'm here in New York, though, and Mom Donnie is straight up saying New Yorkers experienced socialism for 6 months, and here's what they're saying about it. Play it. 6, please.
1: Republicans are going to make you the poster child for the Democratic Party.
2: Let them. We don't have to ask ourselves what life looks like if a socialist wins. I won last November. And over the course of these last 6 months, what we've delivered for working people are the very things we were told were impossible. We've delivered free childcare for 2-year-olds for the first time in New York City history. We've delivered tens of millions of dollars back to tenants who were taken advantage of by bad landlords. We've delivered 165,000 potholes being paved. And we've done all of these things while also delivering the lowest recorded crime in our city's history. That's what it looks like to have democratic socialism. And what you're seeing is that New Yorkers experienced this for 6 months and made the decision that they wanted to see more of it on the national stage as well.
0: Very slick. Very smooth, this guy. Now, let me tell you something. He's not going to cost Republicans a whole lot of seats in the House or anything else. That's not going to happen. Because people are either not going to care, or to the degree that they do pay any attention, which I don't think in the rest of the country they really will, say, all right, I mean, what's so bad? And to the point that he's making here, this is the challenge you have. This was also, let me tell you, I have memory here of de Blasio in the early days as well. Crime rate so low, everyone's still moving here. It takes a while for communists to melt the iceberg, my friends. Look at Gavin Newsom's California. What was he saying years and years ago when he first became the governor? What has he been saying since he's been in California? We're the biggest. We're the richest. Look at Silicon Valley. People look at the, you know, the price of homes along the beach, all this stuff. And we'd come in and we'd say, well, but your policies on crime are stupid. Your taxes are too high. Your schools are failing. Say, it's not that bad. And by the time it's clear that it is that bad, many years have passed. This is the challenge. And in the meantime, they can do this thing of giving benefits out to people, spending the public's money. You know, I mean, think about it this way. If you gave a really irresponsible person your credit card and you said, you know, don't run up some big debt on that. That's for emergencies only. Okay. And they went out the first few days when, you know, they're buying like a Velociraptor skeleton on eBay for $100,000. And, you know, they're having a great time. And they're looking at you and they're saying, what's the big deal? Look at all these great things that I've done. I've given all this free stuff, or in that case, you know, the stuff that you've paid for, right? But same thing with the taxpayer money. Mom Donnie's like, we did this, we did this, we did this. And there is some truth to all of the things that he's saying, and that they have implemented these programs. And guess what? The bill hasn't come due yet. Well, that makes it, you know, that makes it a lot easier as well. By the way, this was the whole game with Obamacare. What was Obamacare supposed to do? What do they do? What do they talk about in the beginning of Obamacare? I'm telling you, this is the exact same strategy. All the Democrats talked about to get Obamacare through, remember this, was pre-existing conditions all covered and stay on your parents' health insurance until you're 26. And that was all. We kept hearing about that. Because those were the two things that a lot of people would say, you know, that seems, you know, pre-existing conditions. If someone has some, you know, congenital disease or something, and they, of course we want that. What they didn't tell you was that it was going to create all kinds of misincentives in the healthcare system that would triple your healthcare premiums over the next decade, which is what it did. But it's very hard to argue against it in the early days because the treats come first, the bill comes later. With Mamdaniism, it comes in that same order. He's doing these things that he's going to take credit for and that aren't going to look bad. And by the time it's clear that they look bad, the damage has already been done. Here he is. I mean, you know, you think he's running from socialism? This is cut seven. This is the mayor of America's largest city. And he's saying they can't get enough socialism. We need everybody to be thinking about socialism. Play it.
2: Well, these candidates.

It's all about sharing and caring and healthcare and free stuff and Santa Claus for everyone. Only the big, bad, mean elites are going to pay for it. Notice they're even playing that game in Haiti. The gangs that rape, loot, pillage, murder, and are destroying that country are successfully turning public opinion in some parts of Port-au-Prince, for example, in their favor by saying they're fighting against the elites. Give you a sense as to how effective this stuff is. But here we're told that the socialists just want, they just want things for people that are good. And as we've also seen in the past with illegal immigration to this country, you know there's a problem because they won't even admit that there's a trade-off. Is there a trade-off in socialism? No. They tell you Mamdani and the Democrats who all are going along with him, they tell you that it's just Elon Musk goes from being a trillionaire to almost trillionaire. There's just a just nibbling around the edges. But that's not what really happens. Not when they can acquire enough power. Right now, they can't just do whatever they want. What happened in Venezuela when the socialists, a formerly well-off and prosperous country with a tremendous amount, as we always say, of oil reserves, largest proven oil reserves in the world, what happened when the socialists were in a position to do what they really wanted to do, to dispossess the wealthy, to seize their assets, to take under the government's control the means of production, to decide who gets what and when? Just destruction of the economy, destruction of liberty, chaos, misery, death, and suffering. The only thing that stops socialism from going down that pathway is the lack of power to go down that pathway, is people stopping the socialists from doing this. Because inevitably, there will be failures, there will be the promises that they make always fail. And when the promise fails, and when the bill comes due, as I say, when the other side of taking from some to give to others becomes apparent, they have to blame someone. And they can't allow for there to be any kind of accountability. They have to put the blame on someone else. And they need more power to make sure that people can't learn the truth. And that cycle continues over and over again. But don't be fooled for one second. Yelling socialism about Democrats going into this midterm, that's not going to be enough. It's not going to help us all that much, if it helps at all, really. It's going to be district by district, state by state, issues that matter to a middle portion of the electorate that wants to know, what have you done for me lately? They're not ideological. They're not ideologues. They feel like the government should do the following things for me that are day to day. And if I, and whoever I think will do that best gets my vote. That's it. Yelling about Kami Mamdani in New York, I do not think is going to move a single one of those votes. We'll see if I am wrong, but Democrats certainly don't think so. In fact, Mamdani's recent slew of endorsements have gone quite well for them. All right. When July arrives on Wednesday, it is the kickoff of National Grilling Month. Burgers, steaks, whatever you like to cook on that barbecue in the backyard. 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
12: It's August 2023, a county government meeting in Pennsylvania's Lehigh Valley. A young woman, early 20s, steps up to the mic to speak.
13: My two-month-old son was happily drinking milk from his bottle when he quickly started choking, turned blue, and went limp. My boyfriend transported our son to the changing table as I grabbed an anti-choking device and my boyfriend began assembling it. Two pumps of the device and my son was conscious, gasping for air, and coughing up milk.
12: They all went to the ER to make sure the baby was okay.
13: But upon arriving at Lehigh Valley Hospital, the diagnosis quickly became something so different.
12: One of the doctors had a theory.
13: She stated to my father and mother-in-law that we are young, first-time parents who got frustrated with our baby and violently shook him to make him stop crying, and a confession would only make things easier for us.
12: The parents were told to leave the hospital without their son, and he wouldn't come home for 7 whole months.
13: I'm a postpartum mom dealing with the grief and the trauma of my son being ripped from my arms. And I'm a mom who lost everything in less than 24 hours due to one doctor's misdiagnosis. Enough is enough.
12: And then the next person speaks. And the next one. The stories they tell form a pattern of parents walking into a Lehigh Valley hospital to get help for a child, only to leave without them. And the same doctor's name kept coming up again and again. A pediatrician.
6: I ask you, what kind of doctor does this?
12: That's what I wanted to know, too. From Serial Productions and The New York Times, I'm Diane Neary. And this is The Preventionist, a story about a doctor and the rise of a powerful field of pediatric medicine.
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0: Welcome back in here to Clay and Buck. Let's hit those talkbacks. Send me in a bunch of them, and we will get to more before the end of the show. A podcast listener, Steve in Dallas. Hit it.
1: Listening a couple of days behind on iHeartRadio, but you're absolutely right on the Europeans and their aversion to air conditioning. I was in Krakow, Poland a couple of years ago, and I could not get them for all the tea in China to turn down the air conditioning. It was like 85 in my room. So, yeah, I love the show, but you're absolutely right. Those Europeans are weird when it comes to air conditioning. Crank it up. Take it to 68.
0: Yeah, I am going to talk about that in a second here, actually. It's one of those things that you should add to the list of gratitude for America's 250th is that you live in America so you don't have to die of heat stroke because the people around you don't like AC. 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
2: I just wanted to say I love your Buck briefs. 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I just wish they were a little longer. Keep up the good work, buddy.
0: Thank you so much, Danny. I try to do at least three of them these days a week. And it's kind of a deep dive into a topic we haven't covered that much on the radio show is what I'm going for. So check out those Buck briefs in the Clay and Buck Podcast Network. It's not something you hear on the radio. All right. 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
4: High Court will look at an Arizona case. From the 550 KFYI newsroom, I'm Matt Mattinson. The Supreme Court is agreeing to take up a case centered on whether federal law bars Arizona from imposing tightened voting rules. Arizona requires prospective voters who are registering to vote on a state form to provide proof of citizenship, while a second law involves procedures for state election officials to review voter rolls and cancel the voter registrations of non-citizens. The laws were adopted by the state legislature after the 2020 election. The U.S. Supreme Court is delivering mixed news to President Trump in a series of decisions announced today. Correspondent Alice Barr has more.
5: In a series of decisions today, the Supreme Court delivering good news and bad news to President Trump, ruling that he cannot fire Federal Reserve Board member Lisa Cook, at least for now, leaving her in her post while she keeps challenging the allegations against her.
4: In a separate case, the Supreme Court ruled Trump is allowed to remove Rebecca Kelly Slaughter as a member of the Federal Trade Commission. In a 5-4 decision, the justices ruled that mail-in ballots received after Election Day can be counted if they're postmarked by Election Day. And the court rejected Trump's bid to overturn the verdict that found he sexually assaulted and defamed E. Jean Carroll. 4th of July travel is underway. AAA projects 1.59 million Arizonans will travel 50 miles or more this week for the Independence Day holiday. While it's a little more than last year's total, the Auto Club notes that it's a smaller increase compared to recent year-over-year gains. Now a look at your money. The Dow is currently up 356 points to 52,232. From the Weather Center, here's Fox 10's Crystal Ortiz.
6: Today, our forecast high temperature 103 degrees, running a little below average for this time of year. Sunshine, dry conditions, still breezy as well through the afternoon. And our forecast low tonight dropping to a comfortable 77 degrees.
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0: Welcome back in here to Clay and Buck. Let's talk air conditioning for a second. Gratitude that we should all feel as Americans for this incredible advancement. I remember I was in Crete, and I was going through the ruins of, I believe it was an ancient Minoan palace of some kind. And the tour guide was like, can you feel that breeze? The way they constructed this in, I don't know, 1500 BC or something. I'm probably wrong. I forget when the ancient Minoans were. Very old. But the way they constructed it, it was almost like nature's air conditioning. Remember the guy said that. And I remember sitting there and sweating through my shirt and smelling like a Sasquatch and thinking, no, this is not air conditioning. You know, it's airflow, sure, but ancient air conditioning, no. Sorry, the Minoans had a thing or two to learn. I love the ancient Greeks with their democracy stuff. That's very nice. Very nice. Some people are saying, but definitely they had not figured out AC yet. AC is one of the great inventions of the modern era. I would not be able to last. People look at me. They're like, why aren't you more tan? I'm like, well, to be tan, you have to be in the sun, even if you are in Miami. And I do not really do that. I'm an indoor cat. I am here with you on the radio for hours a day in the prime hours of sunlight. And then sometimes I take a nap. I do most of my walks, which I try to get a good sturdy walk in every day, either at sundown or even at nighttime. So I would not last one season in South Florida without air conditioning. This is all a way of saying The science is settled on AC. It's amazing. It's a great thing. And you may, we were talking about Haiti and some other countries that are in rough shape before, you may, as an American, take for granted that pretty much everywhere you go in this big, beautiful country of ours, you basically have air conditioning at your disposal. If you go to a hotel, and I guess that's one of the few places where you'll see some motels where they will advertise like HBO and AC because they've had the same sign up since like 1985. But generally speaking, you can just expect that there will be air conditioning there. And it is the fact that you listening to this, I wonder if any of you are going to claim that you don't have AC. That would be interesting to me, that you do not have air conditioning anywhere in your house. The fact that you listening to me, you can pretty much set exactly the temperature that you want your home to be. You can say, I'm really a 68.5 degrees when I'm sleeping kind of a guy. And the only challenge you have is that if you are like me, you may have a wife who sometimes is like a 93 degrees in the house person, and you don't know why. You don't know why, but you just walk around sweaty, and she's like, I still feel cold. Feel my hands. And I don't understand the science of this, but somehow her hands are cold, even though we are living in a fiery inferno. It makes no sense. There is science behind it. I just don't understand it. But this is my way of saying it's America's 250th. There is so much to be grateful for. The wealthiest country, the freest country, the most culturally prolific, the most technologically significant. And we are also the global leader in air conditioning for a country anywhere near our size. And you might think, Buck, why are you even talking about this? You know, there are people here in America, believe it or not, who like to hold up our European brothers and sisters as the model. They say, oh, we too should have a 20-hour work week. We too should have a 15-week paid vacation. You know, like this would be better for us. I spent a summer in Greece when I was in college. Let me tell you something. You know what they don't do in Greece? Work. They show up to the shop for like 2 hours, and then siesta is like 4 hours, and then maybe they show up for another hour or two. You know, the really industrious Greeks, they're here in America. They're operating like, you know, five restaurants, and the Greeks that stayed back in Greece, a lot of them, not really, let's just say they're not burning the olive oil candle at both ends. Now, what's going on in France? What's going on in Europe more broadly, but in France? They're losing it over there. This is real. They are having full-blown fistfights. They are swinging baguettes at each other over who's going to get the last air conditioner in the department store. Okay? This has become a real thing because it's really hot over there. They're going through a real hot spell. And people are freaking out. I wonder how much also social media plays into this too. Like, imagine you're a Frenchman and you've been sitting there and you're in your apartment and it's not just the stinky cheese that smells. You know, you're really getting that ripe odorousness from the armpits after, you know, there's like the healthy sweat in the armpits, and then there's the like, it's time to, and it's really getting pungent in there. And you're just, all you have to do is flip open Instagram. And you have Americans who basically have indoor ski competitions happening in their homes here if they want. You know, we can set up a luge. I mean, I can make it as cold as I want in my apartment. Is my bill for electricity in Miami absolutely obscene? Yes. Could I probably build a small village on the other side of the world with the proceeds of my AC bill? Yes. But is it worth every penny? Of course it is. Of course it is. Now, you might ask, what's going on? France, believe it or not, is a global leader in nuclear power. The French have, it is a very advanced civilization, these French people. And they have, do they have nuclear subs? I think they do. I mean, they've got some really advanced military stuff. They definitely have nukes and they have nuclear power. And yet the AC thing, it's not that they lack the means or the technology. This is just like stubborn French guys named Francois refuse to admit that the cheeseburger eating pudgy fingered Americans have been right for the last 50 years. That's what's going on now. I can bring you I'll bring you the evidence. I'll bring you the data of this. And now while I'm having fun with this, I want you to understand something, because there is really serious stuff going on here. They had 1,000 people die last week in France from heat illness. 1,000 people. That's a lot. Now, every season in Europe, the estimates are something like 50,000 people, 50,000 people die from overheating in their homes. Okay, I'm not saying somebody who's out running an ultra marathon in 100 degree weather die of overheating in their homes because they don't have air conditioning. So this is now why there are fistfights in the department store. This is why people are starting to look at the like French, energy and environmental authorities. And they're saying, guys, like, what are we doing here? Let me just give you an example. These are some of the French officials who are quoted about why it is that the answer to this problem, they insist. How many Americans in your home, not out camping or something, how many Americans in their home died of heat stroke in the last month? We could look. I don't know. I don't think anybody, because everybody's got AC. AC adoption here in the home, at least maybe if you live in like Alaska, you are an air conditioner if you live in Alaska, right? And the whole state's an air conditioner. I mean, there are some places where you might not really need it the same way. But depending on the season, maybe you kind of move around. Here are some of the people, the French people, who are saying, there is someone named Monique Barbeau, and she is the, get ready for this, the French Minister of Ecological Transition. Now, while the death toll is in the thousands already from this, she is saying, quote, obviously translated from French, I am horrified by people who tell me, oh, but we can just install AC everywhere. You think that's going to prevent a forest fire or the death of animals? Widespread AC is only an emergency measure and not the adaptation to climate change that we need. I don't even know what that forest fire thing is. I don't really know which it was. It sounded better maybe in the original French. But she just says, no, the answer, people are overheating and dying. The answer is not to make them stop overheat and dying. Jean-Luc Mélenchon, he is a leader in France as well. He says, we can install air conditioning everywhere. It is a false solution that makes the problem worse. And it will only worsen the damage to the environment. Now you're starting to see where we're going here, right? There's a Green Party in France, which is powerful. And they say that AC is antisocial, wasteful, and irresponsible. These people are saying this while old people are melting to death in their homes by the thousands, and they do not care. They think this is the cost of being a responsible citizen of the globe, that you cannot have air conditioning. They're fighting this. Obviously, it's an old technology. And the people are fine. This is what you're seeing. The people are finally turning on them. And I do believe that social media is a part of this now, where people can just see, wait, why aren't there parts of America that are way hotter than any part of, what they're going through in France? Why aren't there people dying all over America? Oh, because they just have this technology that, deals with this. It's fascinating because it shows you a mass delusion of sorts, that the solution is not the solution because some people have been told for a long time it's not the solution. They're not allowed to think this thing through. But it also shows you a lot of these people, it's true here with the socialists, it's true over there with the green communists, same thing. They are willing to put you through and your family through unbelievable suffering. This is what the French commies and the American commies have in common. You can suffer in the extreme for their vague notions of do-gooderism. You can have your grandma slowly die of heat stroke in her own home, and it's worth it, according to these loons, because of CO2 emissions. That is the mentality of the socialist. That is what Mamdani and all these others are trying to tell you is going to lead to great things. No, you are always just a bump in the road of their progress. And what feels nice and sweet and in the early days, free for everybody. Oh, it's like commie Santa Claus. The bill always comes due. And no matter how high it is, they just want to make sure that bill is paid by you. That's all that really matters. But yeah, be grateful that you live in the AC paradise that you do this June 29th of 2026. Celebrate that on the 250th. All right. 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
0: Closing up shop today on Clay and Buck. The No AC Brigade has come for me very suddenly here. A lot of you, it turns out. Now, I know that nationwide, I think it's either 80 or 90% AC adoption. As I said in the beginning, there are some parts in the more northern reaches of this country where you would not have AC. I also want to point out, if you have a summer cabin on a lake in Michigan or Maine or something, yeah, of course you don't need AC there. But year round. All right. Some of you, let's see. Here we go. Gloria in Spokane, Washington. Gloria, my geography is pretty good. Spokane, how long does it take you to drive to Canada?
25: Oh, maybe 2 hours.
0: Yeah. You're up there. So you may not have AC, but the good news is you might have visits from polar bears. Tell us what's going on.
25: Well, Buck, why don't people talk about fans? People have used fans for years. They can move them around. There's inexpensive ones and more expensive ones, whatever you want. And I didn't live in a home until I was 69 years old that offered air conditioning.
0: But did you love it? Did you luxuriate in it?
25: Only when it becomes really, really hot. And I don't have to have a move a fan. I never really did. But in some areas, in this northwestern area, Idaho, Coeur d'Alene, Idaho, Spokane, if they've had an extremely hot summer, who wouldn't want a fan?
0: A fan is a nice halfway. I'll give you the fan is a nice kind of midway option, but I'm still... Don't take the AC out of my cold, dead hand. Very cold, I might add. Art in Georgia wants to talk. Buddy, I've spent time in Georgia. You're year-round in Georgia, no AC? Come on.
26: I'm 63 years old. I have never had an air conditioner in my home. It's currently, I just checked all my thermometers. My front porch in the shade is 98 degrees. Here in my bedroom, it is 86 degrees. I have a fan in the bedroom and a fan in the kitchen, and that is all I use. But you've got to understand, I was homeless for 34 years, so I have learned how to live without the modern amenities.
0: Wow. Okay, Art, yes. That's impressive. Thank you. I got nothing other than wow. Denise in Massachusetts. In Massachusetts? I went to college in Massachusetts. It's hot as heck in Massachusetts sometimes.
27: Am I on?
0: Yeah, you're on.
27: My daughter went to Amherst.
0: Oh, nice.
27: And I graduated with a master's, yeah. So I don't have it. I have 12 fans in my house.
0: Fans only?
27: Well, in my parlor, I have the long crank-out windows, so I can't put an AC in there. There's no cross vent in my house. And So I would have to have three air conditioners for the bedrooms upstairs. So,
0: wow. Yeah. All right. Good on you. I'm impressed. I got to say, the fans that are first in my heart are all the fans listening to this show. That's right. We can all come together on that one. Womp, womp.
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4: Back to the negotiating table from the 550 KFYI newsroom. I'm Brad Siegel. Delegations from the U.S. and Iran are in Qatar, and they're set to meet tomorrow. Kate Fisher reports that President Trump posted on Truth Social today that Iran has requested a meeting and that it will take place in Doha.
5: Caroline Levitt, the press secretary for the president, confirming that Jared Kushner, the president's son-in-law, and Steve Witkoff, his chief envoy, are traveling to Doha for talks tomorrow, Tuesday.
4: It comes as the two countries have agreed to halt attacks for now following a weekend of escalating tensions in the Middle East. The lights are back on in parts of northern Arizona. APS turned off the power temporarily Saturday, which affected around 8,000 customers. The utility pointing to red flag warnings across the region, noting the move was to combat the risk of wildfires. This couple talking about their experience to Fox 10.
6: Kind of just feel like we're stuck at home.
10: I have macular degeneration and I can't see even in the dust.
4: APS tells Fox 10 they were also looking into any damage to infrastructure, installing equipment and trimming trees. Power was fully restored Sunday afternoon. An Arizona firefighter responding to a Colorado wildfire has died. The U.S. Department of Interior announcing 3 deaths today, one of which was 27-year-old Nick Hutcherson of Glendale. He was assigned to the rifle helitack crew in the initial response to the Knowles fire. The agency says Hutcherson was part of the U.S. Forest Service Kaibab National Forest. Circumstances surrounding the incident are unclear. Investigators are now looking into it. The fire is currently burning along the Colorado-Utah border and has charred 28,000 acres. Mail-in ballots postmarked by Election Day but received late will still be allowed to be counted after today's Supreme Court ruling. The 5-4 decision says a Mississippi law that allows mail-in ballots to be counted if they're postmarked by and received within 5 days of Election Day is not preempted by federal Election Day statutes. The Republican National Committee had challenged the law. More than 1,400 deaths have been confirmed after last week's devastating back-to-back earthquakes in Venezuela. Officials fear that number will only grow. The number of missing stands in the tens of thousands. Taking a look at your money just before the closing bell, the Dow up about 300 points. 550 KFYI News Time, 102, now 550 KFYI Traffic.
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0: Does the Democratic Party actually need to embrace the moniker of socialism, lean into it?
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6: All right, thank you, Scott Shannon. Thanks to all of you for being with us. Write down our toll-free telephone number. You want to be a part of the program. It is 800-941-SEAN if you want to join us. Linda, how long have I been saying that this is the most unpredictable midterm election year in our lifetime, and these are uncharted waters, and nobody as of today can predict with any degree of certainty what is going to happen in this midterm? The only thing I can tell those of you that want hope is that this is probably the greatest environment for a party in power, which historically tends to lose seats in the House and Senate. There have been exceptions for Republicans to gain seats in the House and the Senate, which we will go through in great specificity and detail. How long have I been saying that? I've been saying this now for the longest time. I think I've been proven correct. Have I not?
7: Yeah, it's pretty bad.
6: Okay, so you have this woman, Darielisa Chevalier. So we had these elections last week. Now, we have spent a lot of time on this program going over Graham Plattner in Maine and all the insane things that he has said and his Nazi tattoo. We won't regurgitate that now. We have talked about the Senate candidate in Michigan by the name of El Sayed. And El Sayed is a guy that is a radical who's been campaigning with Hassan Piker, a guy on record as saying America deserved 9/11. We have gone all through cisgender Tellerico. God is non-binary. He defends the right of trans men to have access to abortion, which I'm having a hard time understanding, but he does. He wants a welcome mat at the southern border in the state of Texas, and a guy that wants to run a vegan campaign in Texas. And for whatever reason, it is the takeover of this party, I think you can argue, after last week, is now complete. Now, and there's a couple of things that are happening simultaneously that you have to pay attention to. Not only are the Democrats endorsing and electing these radicals, but people that you would think might stand up against a Nazi tattoo or stand up against a guy that blames victims of sexual assault or is not sympathetic to a young girl that wants to commit suicide or a guy that says the people that he wants to vote for him are racist and stupid, you would think that maybe some Democrats would have at least a little moral clarity and a willingness to take on that radical element that has now emerged within their party. But it's not happening. If anything, just the opposite is happening. They're embracing them. And so it got worse last week. And I would argue that the Democratic Socialists of America, the DSA, which is the Mamdani group, which really is like communists. I mean, Graham Plattner claims he's a communist. So what's happened is all of these radicals now going up against more traditional Democrats, definitely left of center, far from conservative, far from Donald Trump supporters, and they are wiping them out in pretty much every race where it's taken place. I'll give you an example. This woman, Chevalier, she pulled off this massive political upset And she defeated a 5-term incumbent in New York by the name of Representative Adriano Espalot. She is one of, she's like Mamdani, a democratic socialist. She has said on the record, she said, quote, no more police at all ever. Well, if you don't have policing, what do you have? If you don't have law and order, how do you have safety and security? How many times have we said on this program that it is a prerequisite towards the pursuit of happiness that first you have to have law and order? It's basic common sense. She has been, again, like many in the squad and people like Graham Platner and others, she has been totally against the state of Israel. The rise of anti-Semitism now in the Democratic Party is through the roof, which raises a lot of questions to me about where Chuck Schumer stands on any of this. I think Chuck Schumer has become probably the biggest moral coward in Senate history at this particular point in time. This is a woman that supported the Block of Bombs Act to halt U.S. defense exports to Israel. I mean, that's how deep this runs. Now, here might be one of the worst things that this woman did. Maybe. There's a lot of them. Remember, October 7th, 2023, we had, you know, based on Israel's population and what happened that day and the murder and the rape and the torture and the kidnapping and beheadings, and a lot of it's on videotape. I've seen a lot of it. The day after, there was a pro-Palestinian rally in Times Square, New York. She was there. That's October 8th, 2023. If you look at Israel's population, a little less than 9 million, that would be the equivalent of 40,000 dead Americans in a day. We've talked about that a lot. In early 26, when asked if she would condemn Hamas, whose charter calls for the destruction of Israel, she just says, you know, that the question ignores 75 years of occupation, et cetera, et cetera. So, I mean, she is as radical a leftist as you can imagine.
8: Who is the terrorist? The United States of America. We feel the Palestinian blood.
9: We feel the Palestinian blood.
8: And we stand in solidarity with Palestine. We have the historic responsibility.
9: We have the historic responsibility.
8: Of defeating.
9: Of defeating.
8: Israel colonialism.
9: Israel colonialism.
8: And U.S. imperialism.
6: So she wants that, and this is the day after October 7th. She's a woman that said, as I mentioned, no police at all, ever. When you have a city of 10 million people and you have no police, how could you possibly expect anything other than chaos and mayhem? She takes it a step further. She has advocated for the complete abolition of ICE, prison. She wants all prisons to be closed. She wants all police to be abolished. She wants all borders to be abolished. This is now, remember, we've been talking about the party of Platner, the party of El Sayed, the party of Six Gender Tellerico. We've been talking about the party of Bernie Sanders and Pocahontas and Mamdani and AOC and the squad. And then we've been talking about the other part of the equation, which is, you know, but for one Democratic senator by the name of John Fetterman, no Democrat has been willing to take them on. This is a woman that explicitly opposes any form of deportation. Never mind the fact that we have laws and borders and sovereignty. She doesn't believe in any deportation, no punishment for crime. In 2022, she tweeted that the U.S. was involved in Ukraine because the Cold War ended and we've been bullied.

0: shift here. What makes this, I think, the most fascinating political moment, midterm election moment, is all past precedent goes out the window. Historically, the party in power will lose seats. There are exceptions in the House and in the Senate. That's historically. But I'm arguing that all bets are off. I'm arguing there's nobody that can that you can talk to today that's going to give you an accurate analysis of how this is going to play out. Now, I'll even take it a step further. I'm not even sure that the events that will define the outcome of the midterm election this year, I'm not even sure those events have happened yet. One of the other winners is a woman by the name of Claire Valdez, a former union organizer, state assemblywoman in New York, won a competitive race, and another Democratic socialist. Her priority, top priority, is getting every American worker into a union. She, too, wants to abolish ICE. She wants a complete moratorium on new AI data centers due to environmental concerns and job displacement risk. She is, by the way, Linda, you would love this. How many hours do you think you work a week on this show?
1: A lot. Way more than she's ever worked in her life.
0: How many articles did I send you between last night and tonight and today?
1: Oh, my God.
0: Advocates for a federally mandated 32-hour work week. Who works 32 hours? I don't know a single person that's successful that can work 32 hours and get away with it. And where are they going to get the money to pay their mortgage, their rent, their insurance, you know, a few, you know, extras for their kids, etc.? I mean, life's expensive. Her housing platform includes a push for federal universal rent control. You know what universal rent control is? Basically, you empower elected officials to steal money from landlords that paid full price for an apartment or a house or whatever they're renting, and then force them to give a discount to a stranger. And even if it means they lose money, they don't care because you're one of those evil capitalists. She has called for a cancellation of Puerto Rico's debt. She wants to nationalize the airline industry. Get this. Abolish TSA pre-check.
2: My hot take is we need to abolish pre-check. I've got like a million beefs with the airline industry and the process of having to fly. We need to like nationalize the airline industry. But let's start by abolishing pre-check.
0: Okay. I don't want to get on a plane where you're not checked, Linda. Even though you get wanded a little more
1: Trust me,
0: frequently.
1: They're going to check me. They always check me.
0: Exactly. You and sweet baby James. Then you got this guy, Brad Lander. I mean, what happened to this guy, Dan Goldman, I thought was horrible when he went to that coffee shop and they put up that horrible, you know, tweet against this guy. Anyway, he is a progressive and apparently he's a little bit more moderate in that he supports Hakeem Jeffries. Now, Hakeem Jeffries will not speak out against any of these people. Chuck Schumer will speak out against none of these people. And they probably think their silence will buy them some goodwill among these radicals. I don't think it's by buying them any goodwill, because I think all of these radicals are going to say, time for Schumer to go. He's leader in name only, minority leader in name only, and the same with Hakeem Jeffries. He's fighting for a $15 minimum wage. It's the same thing. He wants to expand the Supreme Court to 13 members, Medicare for all, supports a wealth tax, wants to raise the capital gains tax, wants to abolish ICE, and extends solidarity to Gaza. I mean, this is now your Democratic Party. I have been saying, and I stand by this, we are in uncharted waters for a midterm election year. We've never been in this position before. Now, I go to my admonition to you. I've been saying it for some time. And that is really simple. You only have to do one thing this year, as far as I'm concerned. And just commit in your mind, heart, and soul that you are going to vote and prevent these people from ever taking power. Because if you don't, this is the country that you will hand off to your kids and grandkids. You know, if you look at health, wellness, fitness, nutrition, longevity, how many of you

0: really honest with yourself. How many of you are making guesses? 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
0: 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And here's what he said.
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0: We're going to get Mark Halperin's take on this. I think he's probably going to agree with me. We'll see. I don't know for sure. But I'm just telling you, these are uncharted waters. If you look at the Democratic Party of old, it's never adopted this level of crazy.
9: Middle East talks are set to resume. From the 550 KFYI newsroom, I'm Brad Siegel. Delegations from the U.S. and Iran are set to meet in Qatar for talks.
10: After 4 days of conflict, we're now seeing an effort to get those U.S.-Iranian talks back on track. President Trump posting this morning, Iran has requested a meeting. It will take place tomorrow in Doha.
9: Correspondent Keir Simmons reports it comes as the two countries have agreed to halt attacks for now following a weekend of escalating tensions in the Middle East. People near a wildfire north of Sedona are being told to be prepared to leave. Authorities put some communities on set status over the weekend as the Pocket Fires footprint grew. The fire has now grown to over 11,000 acres and is 0% contained. Windy conditions led to a major increase in size for the fire and sent smoke across the sky that could be seen in Munns Park. Officials provided an update Sunday afternoon.
11: We had a big blow yesterday, so that actually makes it burn hotter, and actually our spot distance goes farther. So, you know, you combine that with a low relative humidity, and then also our dead fuels because we had very little snow.
9: The blaze has been burning for 10 days now. It's still unclear what sparked the fire. The U.S. Supreme Court is agreeing to take up a case centered on whether federal law bars Arizona from imposing tightened voting rules. Arizona requires prospective voters who are registering to vote on a state form to provide proof of citizenship, while a second law involves procedures for state election officials to review voter rolls and cancel the voter registrations of non-citizens. The laws were adopted by the Arizona legislature after the 2020 election. Taking a look at your money at the closing bell, the Dow up 306 points. This is News Talk 550 KFYI, guaranteed human.
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13: Tonight, our forecast low drops to 77 degrees for a nice start on our Tuesday morning. In the afternoon, that high temperature only at 102. Again, a pretty nice forecast for this time of year. Sunshine, dry conditions, and low-end breezy winds still sticking around.
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0: All right, it's sick. It's getting sicker. Everybody needs a personal safety and security plan for you and your family. Unfortunately, this is a very dangerous world. Now, there are some circumstances where only one option is going to do. That's a lethal option. You don't want to ever be in that position, but if you are in that position, you need to be prepared. But according to the FBI, latest year they have statistics for, that's less than 0.01% of all altercations that require that response. Now, this is where the technology of BYRNA comes in. Good news. You don't need a permit. You don't need a background check. It's legal in all 50 states. It has powerful deterrence, tear gas, pepper spray, kinetic rounds. You can hit a target 50, 60 feet away. One shot can incapacitate any attacker for up to 40 minutes. Now, when the pros adopt the technology, you should kind of pay attention. Like, if all baseball players started using a new bat, I think that would garner my attention if I was a baseball player. If over 500 government agencies, police departments, private security firms are using this technology, I think that tells you a lot. And they are. That's the good news. Anyway, bottom line is, check out this technology. Don't take my word for it. Look at their videos online. Very impressive. It is non-lethal self-defense that may save your life, the life of your family. Anyway, check it out. Make it part of your everyday personal safety security strategies. 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All right, so let me get back to this whole idea, because this is like a full, I mean, we're now getting close to the 4th of July. By the end of this week, it's going to be the 4th of July. What's today's date, Linda? It's the June what?
20: Today is the 29th.
0: Okay, today's the 29th. So we're getting very close to July, August, September. In September, what happens? Labor Day. What happens after Labor Day? People's attention start getting drawn into elections. Again, the only thing I'm going to ask all of you in this audience is one thing, is just commit in your mind, heart, soul, that you are not going to let this radicalized party take over our country. And we'll have nothing but never-ending investigation, impeachment, you know, nonstop pushes for new Green Dealism, socialism, climate alarmism. It will be a disaster, because now the Democratic Socialists, Communists, they pretty much run the Democratic Party. There was a Politico piece out today that they are now planning to even take down the most powerful Democrat in Washington. Well, I would argue formerly most powerful, and that's Chuck Schumer. I mean, we learned a lot about Chuck Schumer when it came to Mamdani. Did he endorse Mamdani? No. Did he speak out against him, which is even worse? No. Did he speak out against his wife and post that she liked post October 7, 2023? No. Has Chuck Schumer ever taken on the Squad or Graham Platner or El Sayed or Tellerico? No. Did he stand up against any of these people that were elected in his home state of New York? No. Will he ever? No. Which is why, according to Politico, I mean, he thinks this is his way to stay in power as the Democratic minority leader, you know, with his plan. Like, for example, going when he was asked about Graham Platner, we will defeat Susan Collins and take control of the Senate. He said the same thing five times, because he doesn't have the courage to even go after a guy with a Nazi tattoo that has attacked women that are victims of sexual assault, on top of every other insane thing that he has said. So anyway, what's interesting to watch are people like him. Again, leader in name only, because he doesn't dare take on the real leaders of the Democratic Party. The real leaders of the Democratic Party, the person that's winning the most in terms of endorsements for Democrats is Bernie Sanders. The next person that's winning the most is AOC. The next person that's winning the most is Pocahontas. And I don't see Chuck Schumer ever being willing, able, capable of taking on any of them. So he sits by quietly. His party becomes more radicalized. He is scared to death that AOC might challenge him for his Senate seat. If she does, it will be a massacre. She would absolutely destroy him in the state of New York. So Politico has this piece today that in New York, you know, it's like a five-alarm fire, they describe it, for Chuck Schumer. And they said the relentless march, which saw a trio of insurgents toppling establishment-backed Democrats Tuesday, is now shifting to the even bigger prize of ousting him. He's 75 years old. He's out of touch. He has no control over his party. It goes on to say Schumer has long been considered vulnerable to a left flank challenge. His stalwart support, which, by the way, has not been recent, this is years ago, for Israel, has created additional left flank exposure and criticism. And it goes on to say the rapidly shifting political dynamic is now morphing into a crisis for the entire Democratic establishment. Now, the establishment, and no one's more establishment than Chuck, you know, it should be a wake-up call. If Chuck had any moral compass or moral clarity or moral strength, he would put aside his desire for power and he would try to right the ship and lead his party to more reasonable points of view. And I'll give you an example. If I'm Chuck Schumer right now, I'm quaking in my boots. I'm scared to death, said one Democratic strategist, former advisor to Governor Kathy Hochul. You know, why is Kathy Hochul so beholden to Mamdani? Because she needs Mamdani's support if she wants to get reelected. Although in New York, I worry about the math. It's just a big problem. Jeffries now has his, Hakeem Jeffries. Again, both minority leaders are from New York. And he thinks it exposes the Democratic divide. Although one of the people support him, Lander supports him. Let's put it this way. When Van Jones takes this stand, this is what he said. And this was quoted in the New York Post. He hit the panic button and warned, quote, the roof is collapsing on the Democratic Party.
1: This is a new establishment. Schumer and Hakeem Jeffries. This is a battle between the establishment and this insurgency. And the roof is collapsing on the Democratic Party establishment tonight. If Mamdani gets a hat trick, three out of three, this is a new era for the Democratic Party. And you can't write off New York City because this is the place where both it's a power center for the establishment and the insurgency. And they're going head to head tonight. And right now, this is no longer a movement. This is a movement and a machine at the same time. There's just no way to sugarcoat this. If Mamdani pulls off a hat trick, it is a new era in Democratic Party politics.
0: All right, so he was right. Mamdani pulled off the hat trick, and he's hitting the panic button that the roof is collapsing on the Democratic Party. Now, the Democratic Socialists are now planning, as I said, to topple Schumer. And, you know, if you look at other indicators, there's, for example, we've cited other polls before this one where America's pride in our great country, the greatest country, I think, God gave man. Among Democrats, I mean, these are record low numbers. So it's sort of like the base of the Democratic Party has been radicalized. What is that going to mean for Democrats that maybe live in Wisconsin or Pennsylvania or Georgia or North Carolina or Michigan or Nevada or Arizona? I think it's going to mean they're going to leave the Democratic Party. They're not going to want to be a part of a party of AOC and be a part of a party of Mamdani and Bernie Sanders and Pocahontas and AOC and the squad and a party that is even adopting virulent anti-Semitism in some corners. Joe Biden, by the way, appeared over the weekend. He got heckled at a Democratic Party gala, and he appeared confused which way to exit as usual. So we're going to watch this. AOC has now, she's out there going full on socialist, calling for the breakup of big tech companies like Apple. Why would you break up Apple? I like Apple. Apple doesn't get rich because anybody's forced to buy an Apple product. Most people have an Apple phone because they want an Apple phone. Anyway, so she's putting them on. I mean, this is just the beginning of the government takeover of industry. This is what they would do. And this is where they stand now as a party. So they've got a major, hardcore, radical Democratic, it's not just the Democratic Socialists of America. It is full on, you know, statism, communism, redistributionism across the board. And it's not good for them. Now, let me play a couple of other examples. Now, when a guy like Chris Murphy, definitely hardcore liberal Democrat. But why would Senator Chris Murphy of Connecticut? Connecticut is not exactly New York, but it's pretty reliably left. You might recall that Joe Lieberman, formerly vice presidential candidate with Al Gore, lost his primary. That was kind of like the canary in the coal mine then, and then came back and won the general election, and he won as an independent. Here's Chris Murphy. Now, again, this is supposed to be a mainstream Senate Democrat, and listen to him welcoming all of these radicals and applauding them for what they're doing. Listen.
2: I want us to be a Big Ten party. I mean, I've been saying this for years. I think that it's actually a sign of a party that is alive and growing when there's a contest of ideas inside the party. So I'm not a Democratic Socialist, but I do believe that the Democratic Party has been historically way too timid in taking on corporate power. I think our party should have bigger ideas. I put one on the table last week, a $25 minimum wage. And I think we do have to have answers for the way in which corporations and billionaires are taking over and corrupting our politics. So I do think that there is somewhat of a trend that candidates who are confronting concentrated corporate power in a meaningful way are winning. And I think that that is something that the Democratic Party should pay attention to.
0: Now, what if states like California, New York, Washington State all have in common? I mean, Mamdani did that video about Ken Griffin. Ken Griffin's left New York and he's taken with him $6 billion he had planned on investing in New York City. He's taken it all with him. And by the way, thank God he's moving that money to my free state of Florida, which makes me happy because my fellow Floridians will get high paying career jobs and it will be nothing but a boom to the economy in South Florida, which has been happening, you know, more and more on a daily basis. More people from California now seem to be moving to Texas and Florida than ever before, which we'd not seen. When James Carville, again, who's been losing his mind of late, sees these results and loses it, I think this is a very telling moment because he himself kind of seemed to have fallen into the idea that they're going to embrace this radical wing of their party. Here's what he said this weekend.
21: I don't think that the congressional Democrat should seat her as a member of the Democratic Party. She actually describes herself as a Democratic Socialist. I don't have anything in common with someone that says that they're against interracial dating or doesn't want to have any incarceration for convicted felons. That's just not who I think the Democratic Party is. And they ought to let her be a Democratic Socialist, but I don't think they should. You know, you can't kick out of Congress. It was voted, but she doesn't have to be in a Democratic caucus. To this extent of this one instance, I think the Democrats need to stand up and say, this is not who we are. We do not determine who you can date or not date. That is your own business. You can date whoever you want. And when you start telling people they can't date somebody of a different race or a different gender, I don't know, whatever the hell it is, that's not my business. It's never been any of my business. It's certainly not now. And I just think that that's not why most people are Democrats. We're Democrats because we don't hate anybody.
0: So there would be three Democrats that I would listen to. One is Carville, even though I think lately he's kind of jumped the shark and he's been a little crazy. But when Van Jones is saying it, when David Axelrod is saying it, we've had on the program, we had on TV, Mark Penn. When Mark Penn is saying it, when Doug Schoen on this radio program last week said it, and all of these former mainstream, you know, Democrats that have been around the block and been part of many election cycles, and they see the damage and the danger that their party is now facing in terms of an identity crisis, you know that what I'm telling you is true, and that is that all bets are off here. It's the most unpredictable midterm election year ever. I mean, it's all up for grabs, and I think that the more the American people become aware, A, that these people are now dominating the Democratic Party, and B, no mainstream Democrat dares to correct them or challenge them or battle them or fight them. I think that's even worse than the people that take these crazy positions, because it never used to be that way. Somebody would stand up and say, okay, that's really stupid. You're going to cost us the election. Probably a good time for you to shut up and, you know, go hide in a hole somewhere. Anyway, 800-941-SHAWN is our number. 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
0: Question is, does Linda agree with everything I said? You've got to agree that these are uncharted waters. You've got to agree that we've never, ever faced a midterm like this.
20: Yeah, that's what happens when you let radical Islam and communism infect your country.
0: Okay. Why don't we get right to the bottom line there?
20: Why don't we?
0: Anyway, we have a lot of Supreme Court decisions coming down today. We'll get full analysis. Greg Jarrett is next. Hey, want to do something meaningful with lasting impact this Independence Day? Hey, take less than 10 minutes, read the Declaration of Independence. Thankfully, my friends at Americans for Prosperity have launched the Declaration Project. It is a nationwide effort to help Americans rediscover the great principles that made this the greatest country God gave man. 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
10: The High Court will look at Arizona voting laws. From the 550 KFYI Newsroom, I'm Brad Siegel. The U.S. Supreme Court is agreeing to take up a case centered on whether federal law bars Arizona from imposing tightened voting rules. 550 KFYI's Matt Mattinson has more.
11: Arizona requires prospective voters who are registering to vote on a state form to provide proof of citizenship, while a second law involves procedures for state election officials to review voter rolls and cancel the voter registrations of non-citizens. The laws were adopted by the state legislature after the 2020 election. It's a crime for non-U.S. citizens to vote in federal and state elections, and some states are pushing to implement new restrictions to ensure non-citizens are not on their voter rolls. Matt Mattinson, 550 KFYI News.
10: The U.S. Supreme Court is ruling in favor of counting mail-in ballots postmarked by and are received after Election Day. The court issued the 5-4 decision today. The ruling says a Mississippi law that allows mail-in ballots to be counted if they're postmarked by and are received within 5 days of Election Day is not preempted by federal Election Day statutes. Delegations from the U.S. and Iran are set to meet tomorrow in Qatar. Correspondent Alice Barr reports it follows a weekend of rising tensions, with both sides reportedly agreeing to halt those attacks for now.
12: The two sides have been in detailed talks over the future of Iran's nuclear program following the signed Memorandum of Understanding initial agreement. Though on Saturday, President Trump warned the U.S. could be forced to militarily complete the job.
10: The latest wave of chaos started with an Iranian drone strike on a ship traveling through the Strait of Hormuz that led the U.S. military to carry out retaliatory attacks against Iran. Over the weekend, Iran targeted U.S. allies across the Persian Gulf and asserted control over the strait. Valley gas prices are down slightly as the week gets started. AAA data shows the average price for a gallon of regular is $3.93. That's a penny less than yesterday and a 17-cent drop compared to last week. The average has gone down almost 80 cents from last month, but it's still higher compared to last year when drivers were paying $3.37 a gallon. Meanwhile, the statewide average here in Arizona is $4.03. Taking a look at your money at the closing bell this afternoon, the Dow up 306 points, 550 KFYI news time, 202, now 550 KFYI traffic.
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0: Does the Democratic Party actually need to embrace the moniker of socialism, lean into it?
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6: All right, thanks, Scott Shannon. 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Toll free, it is 800-941-SEAN. If you want to be a part of the program, we have a lot of news regarding Supreme Court decisions that have come down today. Some I like, some I don't like. Greg Jarrett, Fox News legal analyst and New York Times bestselling author, will join us in a minute. Court allowing Trump to fire the FTC commissioner overturns major restraint on presidential power. A lot of people looking at that as a huge win. Others not happy about the court preventing the president from firing the Fed chair governor. And justices uphold the state law allowing for late arriving mail-in ballots. Not sure why people get an extension, and you know, when it comes to getting their ballots in on time, there should be a set date. That date should be election day. And if everybody's required to have it in by that date, I don't think that is too onerous. Let's go to some analysis, then we'll get to Greg. Here's John Yoo explaining how the Supreme Court ruling in this one particular case, its most important ruling he declares in 91 years. Here's what he said.
7: The FTC case, Slaughter, is the culmination of a campaign by presidents going back to Ronald Reagan all the way through, all the presidents, all the way through to Trump, aided by really the Roberts Court, has been on this for 20 years now, to try to end the practice of Congress of creating these independent powers within the executive branch, which are not under the control of the president. This decision is perhaps the most important decision about the operation of the government since 1935. As you said, Bill, that case is called Humphrey's Executor. No longer will there be an FTC, SCC, FC. All those agencies were designed by Congress to be outside the president's control. And the court says clearly that is inconsistent with the vesting by the founders of the executive power only in the president. They're all going to be directly under the control of the president now. Huh. So it almost doesn't matter whether they're in the Treasury Department or in the State Department, because the president now can, right, give them orders and fire them if they don't obey.
6: All right, let's get Greg Jarrett's reaction to all of this. Greg, I tend to agree with John Yoo on this. And his analysis, this is the Slaughter case where the dismissal of two Democratic commissioners from the FTC by President Trump and finding that their removal conflicted with statutory requirements. What is your take?
8: Well, John Yoo's right. Finally, after 91 years, the president gets to regain control of the out-of-control alphabet soup of federal agencies that mushroomed during the 20th century, the so-called administrative state that has behaved, and you and I have talked about it, Sean, as a fourth branch of government, unelected people, totally unaccountable to anyone, who wield enormous power. And today, Chief Justice John Roberts said, that's enough. And he restored common sense by saying, look, these agency officials who exercise executive power are accountable to the chief executive, the president. And executive power rests solely on the president and nobody else. So he can fire them at will, because removal is a necessary component of presidential control. And the court said, by the way, Congress cannot restrict the president's control over these agency officers. So, you know, in doing this, the Supreme Court reversed itself. As John Yoo pointed out, the Humphreys executor decision, a horrible decision in 1935 by a different Supreme Court, obviously, that prevented presidents from firing officials at these regulatory agencies. That was a wrongheaded decision. And now, finally, it is dead and buried.
6: What did you make of the Supreme Court ruling today on counting mail-in ballots after Election Day? Jonathan Turley, our colleague, he described this as a significant loss for Republicans. It makes no sense to me, with maybe the exception of the military, if they need extra time because of the pace at which mail-in ballots can be sent from overseas, maybe with that exception. But he viewed this as a little bit more significant than I did. What is your take?
8: Well, I think this was the Supreme Court saying to the people across the street in Congress, if you really want to, you know, bring in these mail-in ballots and contain them, pass the Save America Act, which has a provision on that. This ruling wasn't about ideology. It was a specific reading of existing federal law. And the court said that the federal statute specifies when voters must vote, but it says nothing at all about when mail-in ballots must be received. And the court said it's up to Congress to pass a law, i.e. Save America Act, if it wants ballots to be received by Election Day. But until then, states have the power to manage ballot counting, which is what Mississippi did in this particular case. But this is consistent with the Constitution, which grants Congress the power to regulate federal elections, but it gives states the authority to administer elections, and that includes vote counting. However, the court said the Constitution does give Congress the power to override or modify those state rules, such as Mississippi and California and elsewhere. But until that happens, you're going to have these nightmare scenarios, such as California, where you don't know the results for many days or weeks, and that only fuels distrust in the integrity of elections. I see this as the Supreme Court sort of lighting a fire under Congress that if you really want to fix elections, pass a law.
6: You know, they often go back and pretty much advise Congress to do such without such explicit language as you're using. I think the case that is going to matter the most is the issue of birthright citizenship. Over the years, we've used the term anchor babies. People come from other countries, they give birth to a child in the U.S., and automatically they are a U.S. citizen. Now, you've heard oral arguments, you've heard, you know, different analysis of it. What's your take?
8: Well, I wrote a column immediately after the president issued his executive order when he took office on birthright citizenship. And I argued that he had a valid argument because I went back to, and you can read it online, take some time to find it, but you'll find it. The debate that took place between the sponsors and the authors, of that particular provision of the 14th Amendment. And it was abundantly clear to me from the words they spoke on the floor of the U.S. Senate that they did not intend for this to include, children or anybody who's not a legal resident. I was disappointed as I listened to the oral argument that wasn't emphasized enough. Now, that doesn't mean that the Supremes themselves aren't looking at that in context. But, you know, I think the odds are that the president's going to lose on birthright citizenship. If he does, I think it's a wrong decision. And, you know, it would be up to Congress to fix it. It's astonishing to me that, you know, you hear Chuck Schumer say over and over again, oh, it's Jim Crow 2.0. He apparently doesn't realize it was Democrats that created the Jim Crow laws, which were hideous and awful. And this has nothing to do about disenfranchising African American voters. If you look at the polling data, they're among the highest, 70.

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0: Moments with Greg Jarrett as he analyzes the Supreme Court rulings that have been released today. Overall, as you look at the decisions now that are coming down kind of fast and furious here, and whether it's the Slaughter case or Watson versus the RNC or the Trump versus Cook case or any of the cases that we're getting with decisions on, and as we await the final decisions, what is your take on the makeup of the court? Because when people ask me, I really can't give them a straight answer. I don't have any clue what the judicial philosophy of Amy Coney Barrett is. At times, I don't have any clue what it might be for, you know, Chief Justice John Roberts. I don't know if you have the same questions I do, but I find some of their decisions contradictory and just odd to me.
1: Well, Amy Coney Barrett tends to do whatever John Roberts does. You'll notice that in the opinions. She mimics his point of view. But for those who say that this is a one-sided court in the bag for President Trump, decisions that we saw today belie that argument. Yes, Trump has won some significant cases, but he's lost a bunch. The tariffs, for example, an important case. He didn't win that one. Birthright citizenship will come out tomorrow. I don't think he's going to win that one. I may be surprised. And then, of course, as you point out today, two cases in which Trump / Republicans did not win. The Lisa Cook case, Federal Reserve, where the president had fired her. The court said not.
0: Why do you think they bifurcated that out compared to other agencies, which gave the president an enormous amount of power? And in that case, I'm talking about the Slaughter case.
1: Yeah. So on the one hand, in the Slaughter case, the president has broad authority to fire anyone at federal regulatory agencies. But Chief Justice Roberts created an exception for the central bank, the Fed. Why? Because in creating the Fed, Congress structured it to operate independently because it recognized that monetary policy is meant to be protected from political pressure. Understand the court did not say the Fed governor can never be fired, only that removal has to meet the statutory requirements contained in that law. It's a nuanced ruling, which is why the Chief Justice authored both the Slaughter case and the Lisa Cook case, so that he himself could draw the distinction.
0: Net, would you say that this was a good day for Republicans and the president, or, you know, a split decision?
1: Oh, I'd call it a split decision. Republicans didn't win everything. But, you know, the Slaughter case is a huge decision because, as John, you pointed out, you and I agree, this out-of-control administrative state, this fourth branch of government, has been wielding too much, enormous power since the Humphreys decision by the Supreme Court in 1935. And every single president has complained about it and been angry about it. But it took President Donald Trump to actually bring the challenge and take it all the way to the U.S. Supreme Court and get a bad decision rectified. You know, the Supreme Court has gotten a lot of decisions wrong over 250 some odd years. And they've reversed themselves and overturned themselves more than 100 times. And you can add today's decision to that long list.
0: Well, it's amazing. These decisions come out one after another today, and Greg Jarrett actually finds the time to read them all and help inform all of us. That's what makes you great at what you do. Greg Jarrett, appreciate your time, sir. Thank you, as always. All right, my friend, 800-941-SEAN is our number.

0: An Arizona firefighter killed in the line of duty. From the 550 KFYI newsroom, I'm Brad Siegel. An Arizona firefighter responding to a Colorado wildfire has died. The U.S. Department of Interior announcing three deaths today, one of which was 27-year-old Nick Hutcherson of Glendale. He was assigned to the rifle hell attack crew in the initial response to the Knowles fire. The agency says Hutcherson was part of the U.S. Forest Service. Circumstances surrounding the incident are unclear. Investigators are now looking into it. The fire is currently burning along the Colorado-Utah border and has charred 28,000 acres. Officials in Pinal County are scrambling to correct a ballot printing error. 550 KFYI's Matt Mattinson reports.
1: The county recorder's office says a voter contacted them over the weekend saying they received an incorrect ballot. Officials said a vendor for the Secretary of State's voter registration database pulled the wrong information that resulted in over 1,400 ballots to be printed incorrectly. The office says it affected Republican voters in certain precincts and are in the process of contacting them. Those with a phone number on record will receive a text message via the Pinal Emergency Notification System. Matt Mattinson, 550 KFYI News.
0: The U.S. Supreme Court is allowing mail-in ballots postmarked by Election Day that are received after the election happens. The court issued the 5-4 decision today. The ruling says a Mississippi law that allows mail-in ballots to be counted if they're postmarked by and received within 5 days of Election Day is not preempted by federal Election Day statutes. The U.S. and Iran are halting attacks with President Trump, saying the two sides are heading back to the bargaining table. Trump posting that Iran requested the talks, which will take place tomorrow in Qatar. Taking a look at your money at the closing bell this afternoon, the Dow up 306 points. This is News Talk 550 KFYI, guaranteed human.
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4: Tonight, our forecast low drops to 77 degrees for a nice start on our Tuesday morning. In the afternoon, that high temperature only at 102. Again, a pretty nice forecast for this time of year. Sunshine, dry conditions, and low-end breezy winds still sticking around.
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16: 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Our number if you want to be a part of the program. 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I spent hours with them, and the most incredible thing that they're able to do, because most people get insurance, you find out if you want to open the door to your business, you need this insurance and that one and this one and that one, and then you have to deal with this agent and that agent and another agent. It's kind of worse than the bureaucracy of dealing with the, you know, insurance industry and in medical care. 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
16: I just wanted to do a check-in. There's a guy I'm going to introduce you to in a second. His name is Brian Stern, and he's the Gray Bull Rescue Chairman and Founder. And we saw what happened. He's a veteran of more than 800 rescue evacuation missions worldwide. And Brian has helped save in the course of his life. This is his passion. This is really what he was born to do, if you ask me. He has saved more than 8,700 lives and served as a first responder even during the 9/11 attacks. And anyway, he's bringing his expertise in terms of, you know, a lot of the devastation that happened in Venezuela. There's a lot of outrage growing after a video surfaced appearing to show the regime's interior minister preventing members of a U.S. rescue delegation from actually assisting the people that desperately needed help, which makes no sense at all. Secretary of State Marco Rubio weighed in on this. Let's play it.
17: We are already deploying a search and rescue teams from Fairfax County, Virginia, and Los Angeles. There'll be some others we'll add. That's their most immediate need right now is search and rescue efforts. They have a bunch of collapsed buildings, and so they'll need a lot of help in terms of digging through that. The airport there is badly damaged, so we'll have to rely on the Department of War to deploy assets there. And then we're also helping them with some overhead imagery, especially in coastal areas where they don't have full visibility over what the damage has been and what the impact has been. Those are the acute, like short-term needs over the next 48 to 72 hours, because in search and rescue, you're trying to get to people while you can still save their lives. They're buried under rubble. And other countries are responding as well. The Qataris have already offered assistance, as we spoke to them earlier today as well. El Salvador has stepped up, and multiple countries around the region, including Chile and others, have reached out to us to communicate and get that happening. As we move forward with that response, with the sort of the short-term phase of response recovery, the second phase, of course, will be identifying their more longer-term and acute needs. What are the things over the long-term they're going to need help with? We'll have a better assessment of that after the next 48 hours when we're on the ground, and as the Venezuelan authorities get more visibility as to the level of damage in terms of housing. Where do you put all these people that don't have anywhere to go live? What we can do to help restore or help them restore their communications, their internet, their telecom, and so forth.
16: One of the things that defines the people of this great country, and there are so many things that define its greatness, is whether it's fellow Americans in need, whether it's a tsunami, you know, somewhere around the world somewhere, whether there's any other natural disaster, the ability of the American people, the generosity of the American people to rise to the occasion and provide the food and the water and the medicine and the supplies and the, you know, the equipment that are needed to help people out in their worst moments is beyond inspiring. And I think there's no better, more generous country than ours. That's why it's hard to understand why some Democrats don't take pride in their country. Anyway, here to give us an update on it is Brian Stern. He's with Graybill Rescue. He's the chairman and founder, and he is staged and ready in the Caribbean to help in these missions following these catastrophic earthquakes, and he is bringing us an update today. Brian, thanks for being on the ground. I think it's a pretty impressive record that you've helped save more than 8,700 lives in your life, but clearly that's your calling, and you're great at it. How do things stand now?
18: Thanks for having us, Sean. Things are complicated. The video that you were just referencing, where you see Diosdado Cabello kind of adversarial with a search and rescue team from America, it's fascinating because he's literally that same guy, Diosdado Cabello, is on the same exact indictment as Nicolas Maduro. And there remains a Rewards for Justice bounty on his head still to this very day. So I bring that up just to showcase the complexity of this whole mess. Venezuela is a complicated place. It's always been a complicated place. The largest concentration of Hezbollah outside of Lebanon is in Venezuela. And you're seeing, you know, American search and rescue teams co-located with people who have literally part of the Rewards for Justice program. And
16: all right. But the report is and there's video to back this up, that has surfaced appearing to show that the interior minister preventing members of a U.S. rescue delegation from actually assisting the people in Venezuela. What's that all about?
18: Well, this is the challenge, right? The minister of interior, Diosdado Cabello, is the guy in the video. We have a warrant out for his arrest as we speak. This is not a good guy. So it is not surprising that a bad guy is getting in the way of doing good things. That's what bad guys do. So, you know, the people are suffering. The people have been suffering for quite some time. Just because there was a big earthquake does not mean that the bad guys found Jesus. That's not what that means. Here on the ground, a lot of things have been frustrated. Relief efforts, humanitarian aid, search and rescue teams, as you see in the video, all kinds of things, permitting for aircraft, all kinds of things, are frustrated by the current government of Venezuela. And when Delcy Rodriguez, the current president of Venezuela, her stepfather is Elias Ramirez, also known as Carlos the Jackal. That's her stepdad, the godfather of international terrorism. So,
16: well, if we have an indictment for this guy, why don't we just arrest him, get him out of the way, and then the relief efforts can continue?
18: The guy in the American in the video looked more like a law enforcement officer than a fireman to me. I think he maybe should have, done some habeas corpus on Diosdado Cabello and use that to pay for humanitarian aid and search and rescue teams to come in. I don't think that's the worst idea in the world either.
16: Let me ask you this. Are you able to get to the people in need? Because time is usually of the essence after an event like this.
18: Right now, we are absolutely in recovery phase. It hasn't been called yet, but the search and rescue part, the idea of finding people who are alive, is now we're talking about divine intervention and miracles. If somebody is found alive, it's at that level. Miracles do happen, of course, but it would be anomalous. It's 1,000 degrees outside. It's very hot. Air purity is a problem. Oxygen availability in a collapsing confined space is at a premium, plus injuries, plus heat, plus the rest. The likelihood of finding someone alive at this moment is very, very, very, very, very, very low. Therefore, this is pivoting to recovery. This is pivoting to search and recovery. And also humanitarian aid. There's lots of people in Venezuela that were already displaced because of conflict and all the rest. This earthquake did not make that situation any better.
16: Brian, we appreciate all you're doing. Please update us. If there's anything we can do to help you or any message we can send on to the administration, we'll be glad to help any way we can. Godspeed. Keep up the great work. And it's phenomenal what you're doing. And I have every belief that, you know, that relief will get there eventually. It's too bad that you have to fight through this, you know, insanity right now.
18: The big thing we need, Sean, right now, GrableRescue.org. We need people to go to the website and donate. We're a 501c3, and helicopters and boats do not pay for themselves. Everything costs money out here. 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That's the best way people can help right now is give money to good organizations doing good work.
16: Well, we'll put that up on my website, Hannity.com. Brian, appreciate you being with us. Thank you, sir. All right, quick break. Right back to our phones this Monday, 800-941-SEAN. Our number if you want to be a part of the program.
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16: All right, back to our busy phones. It's toll-free this Monday, 800-941-SHAWN. Joe in my free state of Florida. Joe, how are you? Glad you called.
24: Doing great. How are you, Sean?
16: I'm good, sir. What's happening?
24: I'm actually right up the road from you on Amelia Island. The only place nice in South Florida there. Hey, wanted to talk to you a little bit about Democratic Socialists in regards to, are they just a little bit ahead of their time? Believe me, I don't agree with their ideology on a lot of the things, but with AI and us having to go to universal basic income, or as Elon Musk would like to say, a high income, I'm looking at something like 3.5 million telecom jobs, just call center jobs alone, being replaced by AI. Now, if we go to a basic income, universal basic income, that effect, not only on those individuals, but also on income taxes, and how do we fund that? Do we end up going to a tariff-type system? Or how do, I mean, there's a lot of different things that we're looking at. And when the AI takes over in regards to the jobs, and I don't know if we're overly prepared for that.
16: Joe, first of all, I would argue AI is not the future. AI is now. This very question that you're asking me, I had an opportunity to ask Elon Musk. He thinks in the end it's going to be net-net, meaning, yeah, there will be some job displacement, but there will be many, many other jobs that are created. I am trying to encourage everyone that listens to this program. And if you have children or grandchildren, you know, make sure that they are well versed in artificial intelligence, and they develop the knowledge, the expertise, and the skills that are necessary, because it is the future. It's not like it is now. There's not a day that goes by I don't use Grok, not a single day in my life. And I look everything up on Grok, everything. And you can get information at your fingertips. You can speak into it. And, you know, what's interesting, there are now schools that are developing, you know, entirely new curriculums. And what they're doing is they'll go through the basics, reading, writing, math, science, for like 2 or 3 hours a day based on what a student's grade level happens to be at any given moment. And then they spend the rest of the day on computers, learning AI, learning all aspects of AI, also finding their individual interest within it. And I'm telling you, that's going to be the next generation of millionaires, billionaires, and very wealthy people in this country. if people put their head in the sand, and I don't care how old you are, I've always been a big believer in lifelong learning. If you think that, I don't need to learn it, you do. And not only are you going to learn it, you're going to have fun doing it. There's a lot of fun stuff you can experiment with, you know, and I personally like rock, but get whatever one you want. It doesn't really matter. But to understand the power of this tool and the impact it's having currently and will have in the future, it's critical for everybody to understand this. Very, very important.
24: I agree.
16: All right, Joe. Appreciate it, man. Lance is in New Jersey. What's up, Lance? How are you? Glad you called, sir. Happy Monday.
7: Happy Monday to you. And thank you very much for what you do. And all the prayers and hopes to the people and the country of Venezuela. And I do hope our rescue effort gets there with a little bit more expediency, even though things are geared towards the Middle East. I don't know if you remember about, it was exactly about a year ago that AI had the, some people had generated the picture of the Statue of Liberty a year ago with a burqa on it. And I thought it was like comical or, you know, for foreboding or foreshadowing what could possibly happen. And lo and behold, now you have the mayor. And Mamdani is a product of generation and a half of being planted and allowing to grow and evolve. And with, like you said, the media pushing itself and pushing that ideology. I can't wait to see a makeup of how people have lost their ability to be jingoist or jingoism.
16: I contend that if you want to work hard, and I mean really hard, and you are dedicated to whatever profession you choose, I don't think you can fail in America unless you have some type of disability that would prevent you from achieving that goal. I don't think you can fail. One of the most interesting things about the World Cup to me, and I'm not a big soccer fan, is the reaction of people from around the world and how stunned they are at how great America is, because I think they have had a false perception of us, probably generated in part by government officials that are pushing and indoctrinating them into socialism. I've got to run. Appreciate the call. Here it is. We're headed towards America's 250. Want to do something meaningful, will have a lasting impact this Independence Day. When is the last time you read the Declaration of Independence, start to finish? Now, we have partnered with our friends at Americans for Prosperity. They have launched the Declaration Project. It is a nationwide effort to help Americans rediscover the principles that have made this country exceptional. Principles like dignity and freedom and opportunity and self-governance. And the Declaration, I mean, a document unlike any other. You know, where rights come from God, our creator, and that government derives their just powers from you, the consent of the governed. These truths are not just museum pieces. They are the foundation of American liberty. So as the 4th of July now approaches, I hope you'll take time and read the Declaration aloud with your family, your friends, maybe at your cookout, maybe on your porch, maybe before the fireworks. 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
12: Turning the power back on from the 550 KFYI newsroom, I'm Brad Siegel. The lights are back on in parts of northern Arizona. APS turned off the power temporarily Saturday, which affected around 8,000 customers. The utility pointed to red flag warnings across the region, saying the move was to combat the risk of wildfires. APS tells Fox 10 they were also looking into any damage to infrastructure, installing equipment, as well as trimming trees.
13: We're making those upgrades year-round, but we know these high winds, they're super, super destructive.
12: A Flagstaff couple expressing concerns to Fox 10 with regard to the outages, with one saying she was especially sensitive to them due to vision issues. Power was fully restored Sunday afternoon. An Arizona firefighter responding to a Colorado wildfire has died. The U.S. Department of Interior announcing three deaths today, one of which was 27-year-old Nick Hutcherson of Glendale. He was assigned to the rifle helitack crew in the initial response to the Knowles fire. The agency says Hutchinson was part of the U.S. Forest Service. Circumstances surrounding the incident are unclear. Investigators are looking into it. 4th of July travel is now underway. 550 KFYI's Wendy Swanson has more.
14: AAA projects 1.59 million Arizonans will travel 50 miles or more this week for the Independence Day holiday. While that's a little more than last year's total, the Auto Club notes that it's a smaller increase compared to recent year-over-year gains. Driving is once again the most popular option, with 1.2 million people expected to get behind the wheel. The busiest travel days are projected to be July 2nd, 3rd, and 5th, between the late afternoon and early evening hours. Wendy Swanson, 550 KFYI News.
12: And if you are hitting the road, know that Valley gas prices are down slightly as the week gets started. AAA data shows the average price for a gallon of regular is $3.93. That's a penny less than yesterday and a 17-cent drop compared to last week. The average has gone down almost 80 cents from last month, but is still higher compared to last year when drivers were paying $3.37 a gallon. The statewide average for a gallon of regular gasoline in Arizona is $4.03. Taking a look at your money at the closing bell this afternoon, the Dow up 306 points, 550 KFYI News Time, 3:02, now traffic.
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0: Does the Democratic Party actually need to embrace the moniker of socialism, lean into it?
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4: 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Coming up next, our final news roundup and information overload hour.
6: All right, news roundup and information overload hour. 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It is 800-941-SEAN if you want to join us. I have been making the case on this program, on my TV show, that these are uncharted waters in terms of a midterm election year. Usually, historically, trends show that the party in power, in other words, the party that has the White House, more often than not, there have been a few exceptions, will lose seats in the House and usually the Senate as well. And it usually is a better off year, election year for the party out of power. I'm arguing that all bets are off and these are uncharted waters. Because the Democratic Party that once existed, that we once talked about and spoke about for decades, no longer exists as it once was. For a Democratic Party to adopt, and we've gone over, you know, Graham Platner's record, you know, ad nauseum. I won't repeat it all here. And the more interesting part of it is that so-called leaders of the Democratic Party will not condemn Graham Platner. If anything, they have embraced him. You've got a guy, El Sayed, running for the Senate in Michigan that is out there campaigning with a guy by the name of Hassan Piker, who said that America deserved 9/11. Then you got Sixgender Tallarico and God is non-binary and all these other bizarre comments about putting a welcome mat on the border with Texas and having open borders, and he wants to run a meatless campaign down there and wants to fight for the rights of transgender men to have access to abortion. Other comments about Jesus have really raised a lot of people's eyebrows there. So if you look at this party, now you add to this what happened last week, and you've got all these Mamdani-backed radicals, Democratic socialists, I would argue communists, but let's not, you know, split hairs here. People that don't want police at all, like this woman Avila, or supporting, you know, the Block the Bombs Act to halt any U.S. defense of Israel. It's become, you know, the squad, the anti-Israel crowd has gotten louder and louder and louder. This is a woman that participated in a pro-Palestinian rally in Times Square, New York, on the day after October 7th, 2023. Now, you got all the other candidates and their radicalism is just as bad. But then you've got like, where is the rest of the Democratic Party that used to be more reasonable, more moderate? And but for the exception of John Fetterman, I can't think of one Democrat that has the moral courage to stand up against what is a full-on takeover of a party that used to be far more moderate. And I thought they were always kind of extreme anyway. But there's a Politico report today that the Democratic Socialists are now planning to topple Chuck Schumer. I think that's just, you know, that's going to be the canary in the coal mine for them. But, you know, their silence is deafening. Jeffries has a socialism dilemma. New York victory is exposing the Democratic Party. You know, Van Jones has just hit the panic button, warning that the roof is collapsing on the Democratic Party. He says this is a new era of Democratic Party politics. And then you look at, you know, other things like polls that have just recently come out. America's pride in the U.S. and democracy is dropping dramatically, especially among Democrats. It's stayed relatively the same among Republicans. Anyway, here to analyze or help us analyze all of this, we welcome back to the program our friend Mark Halpern. He's the editor-in-chief of Two Way. Do you agree with me that these are uncharted waters? We've never seen a midterm election, you know, unfolding like this before?
7: Sean, good afternoon, good evening, good day. I agree with about 98% of what you said. I'll say we're not waiting for the canary in the coal mine. The canary has passed away and has been long buried. We've already seen in this New York race just a watershed moment, not just for the Democrats, but for the country. I've been trying to think of what would be the equivalent laundry list of right-wing positions that if a candidate took them and then they were endorsed by Speaker Johnson, how the media would react to that. Because on Saturday, after days of equivocating, Hakeem Jeffries tweeted out his support for these three radical candidates in New York. And he doesn't want to engage on their policy positions and their past social media posts. But this is an extraordinary group of people who have infiltrated the Democratic Party. They're hostile to the Democratic Party, but because they're outsiders and because they're left wing and because they oppose the status quo, they're winning races, not in every district, but in enough places that there is an existential and fundamental question for the party. Is this kind of person welcome in the Democratic Party or not? And the verdict, you know, Fetterman's not the only one, Josh Gottheimer, the congressman from New Jersey. There's a few other examples. But the rest of the party seems to be so afraid of this part of the movement that they're welcoming them in.
6: So how does this play out? Now, you can add to this a couple of other parts of this equation heading into this midterm. One, you have a Supreme Court decision on racial gerrymandering that did not go the Democrats' way. Abigail Spanberger's power grab, that didn't go Democrats' way. I think you're looking at a net 10 to 12 gerrymandered seats that will help Republicans. I argue they just basically are catching up to what the Democrats have been doing for decades. But so there's a lot of factors here, a lot of things, a lot of balls in the air that to me make this unpredictable. Now, I'll add this and then I want your thoughts. I don't think the events that will define the outcome of this election have even happened yet. We have to see how Iran plays out. We have to see if Scott Bessent is right. And the economy is going to rebound in a massive way. Oil prices, by the way, went below. Price of a barrel of oil went below what it was even before the Iran conflict started. I think that's going to bring needed relief for American taxpayers. I mean, do you agree that it's too unpredictable this moment to figure out what's going to happen?
7: I'd say that two factors you cited, plus a third I'd add, the end of the war, if it happens, whether Scott Bessent's right about the economy, and then how do people feel about the president and the job he's doing. As of today, despite those factors you cited, redistricting and the Senate battleground map, which favors Republicans, despite that, as of today, the Republicans would lose both chambers. But there's time for things to improve for the Republicans. And part of that improvement could come with the Democrats welcoming Democratic Socialists into their tent. I think that's an unpredictable variable, too. It's as unpredictable as the whether the economy gets better, whether the war comes to a good conclusion for the United States. Because on paper, this should just be a layup, slam dunk, whatever metaphor you want to use for the president and Republicans. But let's see how it gets executed, and let's see how much worse it might get. We've seen new tweets from this lady in New York, Chevalier. Let's see if there's new videos of her. I bet you there are. And Democrats are going to say, well, that she's just one person. She doesn't represent our party. Well, if she doesn't represent the party, I think the president's going to make them pay a price for not repudiating her for being a member of the party. And I think that's potentially, when you talk about this being an unpredictable year, we've never seen a party welcome in people with positions like this. Never.
6: And it's leadership not having the moral clarity, courage to take them on, with the exception of one guy, John Fetterman. Let me go to your prediction that you think, as if the election were held today, that Democrats would take the Senate. Are you saying that Graham Plattner wins Maine? Because I don't think so. Are you suggesting that they win Iowa? I don't think they win Iowa. Do you think El Sayed wins Michigan? He's got a shot for sure, but so does Mike Rogers. I think Republicans, there's no way I see Tallarico winning in Texas. And that leaves Georgia and North Carolina. Ossoff advantage him definitely going into, you know, this election year. For Mike Whatley, he's got to up his game if he wants to win in North Carolina.
7: Yeah, well, you left two off, Alaska and New Hampshire. And look, today, yes.
6: Definitely. I don't think Alaska's a problem.
7: Okay. Today, I don't either, but it's on people's lips. today, some of those states would go Democrat. However, there's time. But if you look at internal Republican polling in those states today, Mike Rogers would lose today. Today, Collins would lose today. But these races are not blowouts. And again, this is not a partisan position or a media analysis.

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2: Hey, Sean Hannity here. 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

0: right, we continue with Mark Halperin, editor-in-chief of Two Way, as we break down what is really an unprecedented, you know, a midterm election year, uncharted waters, as I always say. I'm sure you saw Politico today, and they're pointing out the Democratic Socialists are now planning to take down Schumer. Schumer's silence has been deafening. It was deafening on Mamdani. It's been deafening on these three people that got elected last week. It seems to me that the only thing Chuck Schumer and Hakeem Jeffries really care about at this point in time is hanging on to, you know, their quote positions of power. And they show just, it's not even a reluctance or resistance. It is a complete unwillingness to take on these radical ideas. Does that spread across the country? Is there a nationwide effect to what they're doing?
1: Look, we had in 2016, two people run for their major party presidential nominations who weren't members of their own party. One became the nominee of his party and changed the party fundamentally and has kept control of it for 10 years, remade it in his image. The other was cheated out of the nomination by the establishment, Bernie Sanders. Had they not cheated the Democrats out of the establishment, not cheated Bernie Sanders out of the nomination, I suspect Sanders would have been in control of the Democratic Party and done the mirror image of what Donald Trump is. What's more popular within the Democratic base right now, where all the energy and activeness is, socialism or Chuck Schumer? We know that the answer to that is. So they can read polls. They hear from their advisors. They read social media. They're trying to save their lives, and they're thinking on very old-fashioned terms about power and about party and about the country. And maybe they can hang on a little bit longer, but they're making a deal with the devil here regarding the traditional views of the party. And they're really taking a risk that what they're going to end up with is nothing. They'll lose their jobs. They'll be overthrown by the socialists. And they won't have done everything they could to try to keep the party moored to something more towards the center.
0: I'd say we're 95% in agreement at this moment in time. I think obviously events will change things. I want to see how the economy recovers.
1: Yep.
0: I want to see how the issue with the RAND plays out. So there's a lot that will happen between now and November. It's going to be, to me, it's the most fascinating midterm I've ever seen in my lifetime. But Mark Halperin, appreciate you. Don't forget, you can find Mark. He's the editor-in-chief of Two Way. Appreciate you being with us as always. Thanks, Mark.
1: Thank you, sir.
0: 800-941-SEAN, our number. You want to be a part of the program now to mark the 25th anniversary of 9/11/01. Our friends at the Tunnel to Towers Foundation, they have now planned the most comprehensive commemoration in history. And May through September, the foundation's Steel Across America tour, they're now transporting a powerful symbol of reverence, resilience to communities all across the country. It is an authentic steel beam from the World Trade Center. Now, this in honor of the 343 members of the New York Fire Department that made the ultimate sacrifice on that day. And the foundation is delivering 343 mortgage-free homes to heroes and their families while continuing their efforts to eradicate veterans' homelessness. Don't forget, they have the 9/11 Institute for Educational Curriculum. It's reaching classrooms nationwide. They have firsthand accounts that are being shared through the 9/11 Speakers Bureau. They have the foundation's mobile exhibit that travels to communities all across the country, informing generations, people, some weren't even alive at the time. Anyway, throughout this historic year, the foundation is holding hundreds of runs and walks and climbs and golf outings. And their iconic, you know, tower climb and their 5K events in New York City. 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

0: An Arizona wildfire continues to grow. From the 550 KFYI Newsroom, I'm Brad Siegel. People near a wildfire north of Sedona are being told to be prepared to leave. Authorities put some communities on set status over the weekend. As the pocket fire's footprint grew, the fire has now grown to over 11,000 acres and is 0% contained. Windy conditions led to a major increase in size for the fire. Officials provided an update on Sunday.
1: We had a big blow yesterday, so that actually makes it burn hotter, and actually our spot distance goes farther. So, you know, you combine that with a low relative humidity, and then also our dead fuels, because we had very little snow.
0: The blaze has been burning for 10 days now. It's still unclear what sparked the fire. The U.S. Supreme Court agreeing to take up a case centered on whether federal law bars Arizona from imposing tightened voting rules. Arizona requires prospective voters who are registering to vote on a state form to provide proof of citizenship, while a second law involves procedures for state election officials to review voter rolls and cancel the voter registrations of non-citizens. The laws were adopted by the Arizona legislature after the 2020 election. Tomorrow could be a blockbuster day for the Supreme Court. After a flurry of decisions today, the court is set to hand down rulings on two huge cases, birthright citizenship and transgender athlete bans. And the death toll from the back-to-back earthquakes in Venezuela continues to rise. More than 1,700 deaths are now being reported. Taking a look at your money at the closing bell, the Dow up 306 points. This is News Talk 550 KFYI, guaranteed human.
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1: All right, 25 now till the top of the hour. 800-941-SEAN, our number. We'll get to your calls coming up. Look, health, wellness, fitness, nutrition, longevity, we all talk about it. How many decisions are you making about your health that you're kind of guessing about? Maybe it's a friend, maybe it's a neighbor, maybe it's a coworker. Oh, try this kale. It's really, really good for you. 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It's great for you. 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Linda, did we get any more calls since I took a couple of days off to try and heal a little bit about whether I was dying or not?
2: I told them you were just playing hooky and to stop with all of the, you know, the fear and the wonder. I was like, listen, he's tired. He just needs to rest.
1: That's actually not what was going on. That's, let me give you want the full version or you want the half version? Know the version.
2: I know some versions.
1: Should I tell the whole version?
2: You should tell the version, probably.
1: Okay, so over the years, I was a pretty good athlete, active athlete, and over the years, in my cervical spine, I've had degeneration, and I have bulging discs like 2, 3, 4, and 5, I think is the number. And one of them got pinched, and it was like the worst pain I ever had, ever. So, go to the doctor, like you're supposed to. I get an MRI, like you're supposed to. Doctor says inflammation has to come down, and the way they take down inflammation is a medicine called prednisone, which is the worst medicine ever made that actually works. It lowers inflammation. I've taken it probably like 200 times over the course of my career. When my vocal cords get inflamed and I'm on the road and I don't have the luxury of taking off, I would take prednisone and it would lower the inflammation of my vocal cords. Linda, you've been with me when I had it. Usually get a little bit bloated. That's a known side effect of prednisone. And then I tried to get off it a little bit too quickly. My mistake, my bad, my dumb. And then it impacted my voice last week. And for most of last week, my voice was kind of struggling a little bit. And every day you would give me a grade on my voice. How does it sound today?
2: Oh, my God. It's the best it's sounded in a week, for sure.
1: Exactly. So, you know, with that, I said, okay, I'll take off. Because all these articles are being written. Hannity looks like he's dying. Hannity looks like he's headed for the grave. Now, the funny part is when I put up on X this post explaining just that. This has happened to me so many times in my career. It is a necessary medicine. First of all, you get bloated, you get flush, you get ravenous. You're like hungry as can be. You can't sleep. That makes you irritable. And but it does take down the inflammation. Now, the good news is I am completely pain-free because the inflammation came down. It settled down. My voice is back. I still have a little bit of the bloat still there. People will watch TV tonight and say, Hannity's about to die. No, I'm not. It is a natural side effect to this medicine. You have worked for me for 20 years. How many times do you recall I've taken this medicine?
2: Oh, many, many times. Many times.
1: Right, because we're on the road.
2: Yeah. I mean, it's always been your kind of, you hate it, but it's your go-to.
1: I hate it. It's a go-to. Anyway, the good news is I've been off it 6 days, but sometimes it takes about 4 to 5 weeks to totally get out of your system. So, you know, I still...
2: Well, I mean, you should probably let people know that's why you have what they call moon face, because, you know, you're on prednisone.
1: Well, that's what they call it.
2: Yeah, so, you know.
1: I think I look better with moon face. Don't you think I look better with moon face?
2: I don't know that I think that you look better with moon face. I think that might be fake news, but that's what it is.
1: I mean, were you as surprised as I was that people actually were writing these ridiculous comments? Oh,
2: I'm
1: my
2: not
1: favorite
2: surprised.
1: Part.
2: I think everybody's Dr. Google. I think some of it came out of, you know, hope for you to be better. Some of them wanted you to be dead. There was a weird mix in between. I mean, but it was a lot of chatter. I'm glad you took control of the narrative.
1: Well, the problem is we took control of the narrative on this radio show probably 3 or 4 days last week. Yeah. It's not like I didn't talk about it.
2: No, and the post on X was helpful. That was helpful, too.
1: When Blair put it up, I wrote him like an hour later. I said, how's the reaction? He goes, well, half are wishing you well and praying for you, and the other half want you dead.
2: Yeah, that's about right. It's the same thing I saw. Exactly right.
1: Oh, is it still up there or has it calmed down?
2: I don't know. It's up there. People are talking. I'm sure there's a lot of chatter today because you're back and you're yapping and you sound fine. So the liberals are sad. Whatever. The conservatives and the Christians are fine. We'll all move along.
1: Oh, my gosh. You think it is the worst thing on earth. It actually is not. All right. We've got so much to get to. Bill Maher, I found, made the most interesting comments over the weekend. He did have J.D. Vance on. I thought it was an interesting exchange. And he told J.D., if this is where the Democratic Party is heading, meaning this hardcore, radical, anti-Semitic left, he said his vote will be in play. Let's play that.
3: This is where the Democratic Party is going, where this democratic socialist, this obsession with Israel, with the Jew hating, with they don't believe in capitalism, no prisons. If this is where they're going, my vote is in play.
4: Okay.
3: And
4: I like to hear that.
3: It actually always has been. I just, every year, I don't make my decision by who was an R or a D. I actually always came to the conclusion that the Democrat was probably better.
4: Sure.
3: And voted for them. And Trump can't run again, and he'd be a little too exciting for me anyway. So it's either going to be you or Rubio.
1: And then Maher praised Republicans. They're the ones that go on a show. And he says he can't get Democrats like Mamdani or AOC or Kamala Harris to go on a show. Now, I think this is more revealing than anything else that he's saying here.
3: I'm just glad you're talking to me. You know, I mean, I say it every time when the Republicans come here, they take their beating like a man. It's the people I vote for. They're the ones who won't talk to me. That's odd, isn't it?
4: It is very odd.
3: I mean, and I probably...
4: Well, like this new woman who was elected in New York. Do you think she'll come on the show?
3: Oh, I know you want... No, I can't get AOC. I can't get Mamdani. I can't couldn't get Kamala Harris. You know, took me 8 years to get Obama.
4: Mm-hmm.
3: Anyway, let's not talk about my problems. And I promise this is going to be a lot easier than talking to the Iranians.
4: or
3: even more, The View.
4: The question is whether it's harder than The View. That's right.
1: Now, here's the interesting part to me, and I want to know if it's interesting to you. He was saying that this midterm election is a lock. Now we have El Sayed. Now we have Graham Plattner. Now we have Tallarico. Now you have Chuck Schumer and Hakeem Jeffries afraid to dare ever take on the radicals in their party. And so this now is a midterm election year that is the most unpredictable we've ever seen in our lifetime. Because I think as the country begins to see that the whole party's radicalized and is now the party of Mamdani and AOC and Bernie and Pocahontas and El Sayed and Tallarico, do mainstream Democrats, is there any way they win those votes over?
2: Absolutely not. Let me tell you something right now. The DSA has one thing that neither the Republicans or the Democrats have. They are unified in their hatred of America, and they've got more funding than God. Between Neville Singham and Soros and everybody else that's giving them money, these are a bunch of really dumb people who have never had jobs ever. Literally, including Mamdani, they have never had a real job. And suddenly, they're soaring to the top of the polls as we try to get the SAVE Act passed because there's nobody watching who's doing what. It is beyond the pale. And I'm telling you right now, if we don't get our act together, and the Republicans don't start sticking together, because we don't even need enemies. We have each other. We'll just kill each other. And the Democrats, the regular Democrats, are just trying to figure out, you know, which way's up. Schumer doesn't matter. Pelosi doesn't matter. AOC doesn't
1: Schumer,
2: know what day
1: Schumer's
2: is.
1: Done. So is Hakeem Jeffries. Their days are numbered.
2: I don't know that Hakeem is done, but he basically has two options. He either has to get in line or it's over. Like, that's what they're telling him.
1: Well, he showed every indication this weekend that he's going to get behind the radicals that were elected last week in New York.
2: I agree. I agree with you 100%. I think he's capitulating because he's trying to save his own ass. He doesn't care about the country. They don't care about the country. They want the country to fail. They have no love of America. The irony of that is not lost on any of us that are looking at the end of this week and July 4th.
1: This is where they want to fundamentally change America. This is why all of these polls keep coming out that show that the Democrats are not proud of their country, will not fly an American flag this 4th of July. And there is such a dramatic difference between how Republicans, conservatives view the country, are proud of the country, are grateful for the country, and Democrats are not. Scott in Illinois. Scott, you're on the Sean Hannity Show. Hi.
5: Hi, Sean. Glad to hear you're feeling better. That's awesome.
1: Thank you.
5: With the Save America Act, really would push us toward fraudless or less fraudulent elections. Why are 4 to 5 of our Senate Republicans against it? I just don't understand it, particularly going into the midterms, because we really got to get the Save America Act passed to put our odds in much better standing for passing the midterms. And that will give us an ability to carry out the Trump agenda for the last 2 years. What are your thoughts on it?
1: It's frustrating to me. This is an 85% issue, and you would think that on an 85-15 issue, Republicans would stay united. They can't get the votes. John Thune is not going to push aside the filibuster. I don't know how they could possibly put it in a reconciliation bill. So, you know, we're basically held hostage until some Republicans get a loud enough message from their constituents that this is what people want. I mean, you're talking about the most basic fundamental integrity issues involving elections. You're talking about proof of citizenship and voter ID. Why would anybody not want that? How about we ask that question?
5: Yes, you know, it's interesting. In regard to last week's victories by the socialists, you would think that would push these 4 to 5 Republicans who are against it off the docket here and get behind the Save America Act. They know what's coming down the line. And, you know, I office in Lake Geneva, and our great Senator Ron Johnson here in Wisconsin, he's gone as far as advocating for nuking the filibuster.
1: Well, a lot of Republicans now, I don't think Donald Trump is wrong. I think this new radicalized Democratic Socialist, really Communist Party, if they ever get back in power, which is what makes this the single most important midterm election in your lifetime and our lifetime. I believe they'll nuke the filibuster. I believe they'll pack the courts. I believe that Puerto Rico, DC, statehood, that's only the tip of the iceberg. I think any election integrity measures will be removed, never mind strengthened. They're going to be removed. And at that point, they will push for their, you know, socialist, radical redistribution, you know, utopia, new Green Deal utopia, and God help the country. Now, the worst part is there'll also be, you know, endless investigations into all things Donald Trump, and we'll go right back to where we were between 2020 and 2024.
5: Yeah, not only will the Trump agenda be stopped, which has been probably the most successful agenda covered in such a quick time in American history, but passing the Save America Act, Sean, will protect and save our constitutional republic.
1: Well, I think so. I mean, the values that made this country great, they remain constant. You know, the idea that we, you know, Americans don't want to embrace, not every American wants to embrace freedom. You know, there is an argument to be made that is appealing to many, and that is the false security that government will take care of your every need. But I ask you, what does government do well? How are government schools doing? How is Social Security and Medicare doing? How's Obamacare doing? What does government do that great that you would you would put in their hands the ability to steal from one group of people, to give it to you, to empower them to take care of your every need. Socialism, Marxism, statism, communism, whatever it is, it always ends the same. You have broken promises, more poverty than when you started, and then you calculate how much freedom you gave up in the name of that false security. That's how it ends. And nobody can point to a single example where it didn't end that way. 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
1: All right, that's going to wrap things up for today. Hannity tonight, 9 Eastern on the Fox News Channel. Stephen A. Smith and I will discuss his party, the Democratic Party, and its total turn to the, well, radicalized socialist communist left. Brianna Lyman takes to the streets and talks to people. Nancy Grace will join us. Ari Fleischer, Charlie Hurt, Emily Campagno, 9 Eastern, set your DVR, Hannity on Fox. See you tonight. Back here tomorrow. Thank you for making this show possible.

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5: An effort to cut down on Arizona crashes. From the 550 KFYI Newsroom, I'm Brad Siegel. Arizona officials launching a new 5-year safety campaign designed to reduce the number of deadly and serious injury crashes. The initiative is called Arrive Alive Arizona and encourages drivers to make safer choices behind the wheel. Those choices include driving sober, slowing down, avoiding distractions, and wearing a seatbelt. The campaign is being led by the Department of Public Safety and the Arizona Department of Transportation. ADOT Director Jennifer Toth.
6: Here in Arizona, speeding and impairment are leading factors in traffic fatalities, which means those deaths are preventable. Each of us can choose to not drive recklessly and to not drive impaired.
5: The program will include high visibility enforcement, public awareness, and increased use of technology. The Supreme Court agreeing to take up a case centered on whether federal law bars Arizona from imposing tightened voting rules. Arizona requires prospective voters registering to vote on a state form to provide proof of citizenship, while a second law involves procedures for state election officials to review voter rolls and cancel the voter registrations of non-citizens. Tens of thousands of people are still missing under the rubble in Venezuela after twin earthquakes rocked the capital of Caracas. The magnitude 7.2 and 7.5 quakes are now blamed for more than 1,700 deaths. Officials fear that number will continue to grow. A look at your money at the closing bell. The Dow added 306 points. Now 550 KFYI traffic.
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5: Mostly clear and breezy tonight, low 77, mostly sunny tomorrow, high 102, and mostly clear tomorrow night, low 76. I'm Brad Siegel, 550 KFYI.
10: It is the afternoon addiction with Garrett Lewis, and well, yeah, Garrett is conspicuous by his absence. Jeff Dad's happy to be pinch hitting. Do you ever have one of those moments you're looking at somebody screw something up, and I mean like really screw something up, and you're thinking, I could, I should. I might. No, I'm not. Not going to jump in because, you know, something good is probably not going to happen. And somehow I'm going to get blamed. Now, that sort of describes every interaction that I've had with my boys throughout the years. You know, you're looking at your kids, or at least I'm looking at my sons, and I'm thinking, you know, that's just not going to end well. I'm just telling you, I know you can plug the kitty cat's tail into the wall outlet, but I'm just here to say, don't do that. All right, that one I would take the step on. But sometimes you just look at it and you go, okay, they're going to screw that up, and it might leave a mark, might be some visible injuries, hopefully not any damage to standing structures, no open flames, et cetera, et cetera. That's how I feel right now. Watching these lunatics out in New York City. Now, I'm not a New York City fan. There's nothing about New York City that is appealing to me, at least not at this point in my life. Maybe when I was very young, and oh, it's going to be great. You could move there. I think it's the biggest city in the world. And people go, well, you know, did you know London is bigger and Mexico City is bigger and Sao Paulo? I said, shut up. I'm looking at New York, right? Bagels, coffee in those blue cups, whatever else they have there. Now, I'm at the point where, man, I don't want to get off my freaking couch, let alone move halfway around the world to go to New York. There's just nothing there that I have any interest in at this point in my life, except realizing that there are other people who do have an interest in it. And I'm thinking again about my sons. My sons are in their 20s. For them, New York might be a place they decide, yeah, I'd like to go there because of this or this or this. But I'm looking at what's happening there right now. And I keep thinking to myself, this doesn't end well. It just doesn't end well. When you have a communist as the mayor of the largest capitalist undertaking in the world, it doesn't end well. When you have people who hate America in charge of the largest city in America, it doesn't end well. So what am I supposed to do becomes my question. I am, in every segment of my life, much closer to the end than I am to the beginning. I know it's a little uncomfortable. Some people hear that. I say that all the time now. And people are like, huh? Are you sick? Huh? Are you thinking about quitting? Huh? Are you? No, I'm honest. And I may not be a mathematician, but I have figured out that this is not actually middle age because I'm not going to live to be like 116 years old. I get it. You know, we kind of hit that peak up there, and now we're kind of on the downward slope. I got it, and I'm totally okay with that. But with that being said, I look at New York City, and I keep thinking to myself, I really should raise my hand here. Like, I should just raise my hand and go, excuse me, could I just offer 1 or 2 or 105 observations and insights and pieces of advice? And then I realize I have now moved into the category where 20-somethings look at me and say, sit down, old man. And you want to say, but wait a minute now. I'm in my 50s there, kiddo. Hardly an old man. But then you have to put yourself back to when you were in your 20s, or at least I do. And I think, yeah, okay, I get it. I totally get it. And I'm not really angry, because I guarantee you that that's where I was. All right, he's so damn old. What the hell? He don't know anything about anything. Okay. But now I'm on the other side of that. And I can see where this is headed. And I have seen this play before. This movie, this television show. I know exactly how it ends. And I know there are a whole bunch of people that wind up losing that, in all candor, should not lose. There's nothing good that comes from what's happening in New York City today. Nothing. To have someone who is the mayor of that city, who clearly hates America, hates America with every fiber of his being, and he's assembled a team of people who hate America with every fiber of their being. They hate everything that we've ever accomplished. They hate the fact that we have accomplished it. They hate us for having accomplished it. And now they are hell-bent for leather to tear it down, to destroy it, so that they can, I would say, rebuild, but they're not actually going to rebuild something. They're just going to build crap. Let me give you the latest example that just was like a kick in my shins. I'm looking at one of these stupid videos that this what's his name, Moron Zamdani, the mayor of New York, does, where he kind of has this big eye poking in on somebody's peephole, and he announces, "Hey, there's a rent freeze. Your rent is frozen. You'll never pay more than you're paying right now for rent." And he says it as if it's a good thing, right? That's a big victory. And the person, I guess, on the other side of the peephole, who probably just as freaking stupid as he is, they cheer. Yay! Oh, this is great. My rent is never going to increase. Okay. Now, all you have to do is just take a step back. Who's your landlord? Right? Isn't that's the question that needs to be asked after you're told, hey, your rent is never going to increase. Your rent has been frozen thanks to Moron Zamdani, the mayor of New York. Okay. Well, who is your landlord?
11: I don't know.
10: Millionaire, billionaire, freaking billionaires. You know how they are. Might be that Elon Musk. He's a trillionaire. He's the worst of the worst. Okay. What happens when your pipes stop working? What do you mean? Well, I'm just saying. You got a shower in your apartment?
11: Yep.
10: And all the water goes down the drain?
11: Heck yeah, it does.
10: What happens when it doesn't? I'm going to call the landlord. You know what the landlord's going to say? Landlord's going to say, I would love to fix that, but I don't have the money to fix that now. Well, what do you mean? Well, because your rent hasn't increased along with the percentage of inflation that we're seeing. And so I'm not getting as much rent. I'm paying the same rent. Well, the number is the same, but the value is not the same. Yeah, but the number is the same. Right, I said that. The number is the same, but the value is not the same. And because the value is not the same, I can't actually afford to repair your pipe, which no longer drains. So, you, and you're locked into the apartment. You're right. Mayor Moron Zamdani told me I can't evict you when you don't pay rent either, right? And that's the other part of this. Okay, so you're there. Have fun. Well, yeah, but the water's not draining, and it's up to, it's going to come over the tub. Yeah, well, that stinks. Well, it's going to go into the apartment downstairs. Yeah, they can't afford to have the ceiling fixed either. Yeah, but there's no yeah buts. It is the way this works. People who save their money and bought apartments in some cases and turned them into rentals are now no longer going to be able to have the value appreciate. So they're not going to have the same amount coming out of that apartment. So you know what they're going to do? They're either going to cash the checks that are coming in and ignore the needs of the apartment, or they're going to sell the apartment, or they're simply going to move back to the apartment, kick you out, and now there's one less rental unit available. That's the way this works. And that's what I'm saying. I don't know. Do I say something? Do I raise my hand? Or I just sit here on the sideline and make more coffee like that Michael Jackson meme? I don't know. I don't know. I'm going to try and figure it out, though. It is Jeff Katz in from my friend Garrett Lewis, AM 550 KFYI and AM 790 KNST Tucson.
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21: If you're a fight fan and you haven't seen the BKFC app yet, you're missing the world's most exciting combat sport. 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

American. I'm a little disturbed by what is passing for governance in this day and age. I think that's the nicest way to say it. And I swear to you, as I look at New York, that's the place that I keep looking at and thinking, well, there you go. I am old enough to remember 9/11, and I'm looking at this and I'm thinking what was left over after those attacks is going to be destroyed by people who have openly announced they hate America. Here's the worst part about it. The people of New York voted for these people. This is the interesting thing about communism. Anytime you take a look at it, anywhere in the world, well, you know, they voted. Yep. You can only vote once. You can vote it in. You can never vote it out. And I do think that we're about to see the very worst of that. But again, there's so much ignorance involved with this. And I think, I'm not entirely sure, you might know, but I think part of what it is a generation primarily of an age that's much closer to my sons in their 20s, who have looked at what I have, what my wife has, and said, how come we don't have that? Right? I mean, think about it. Your parents and my parents said, you're going to go to school, you're going to get an education, and then you're going to get a job, and then and you're going to do this, and you're going to do well, and you're going to own a home, and you're going to own a car, and you're going to do... Okay. You know, for the most part, that kind of sort of worked out, right? I mean, I sit here in my house, right? I own it. I mean, Credit Union and I are kind of partners on it, but, you know, it's mine. And in the driveway, we've got a couple of cars. They're ours. And I don't spend a lot of time worrying about paying the bills. I know as a result of savings, as a result of investing properly, of having a financial advisor, financial planner, handle things, that for the most part, we're okay. And so I don't stay up late at night thinking, oh my gosh, I don't know if I can pay that bill. And in fact, what I find is that most of the bills are on, auto pay, right? So I don't even necessarily have to sit down and write out checks anymore. Now I look at my 20-something-year-old sons. Their generation firmly believes they're never going to own a home. If they own a car, they do it, it seems, with a certain degree of resentment. And in their 20s, they are very concerned about whether they are going to be able to pay whatever that bill is. Now, they are not sitting down to write out checks either. It's an antiquated way of doing it. But they are concerned, well, what if that bill hits before I've got money in the account? Here's where their mindset is different than our mindset was when we were that age. Because we had the same concerns when we were that age, although we didn't necessarily go along with this, oh, I'll never own a home thing. We said, well, we're going to have to work harder. We're going to have to do more. We're going to have to sacrifice in this direction and over there in this area in order to do those things. And my son's generation simply says, well, if we don't have it now, then there's a problem. And the problem is that you people, you baby boomers, you Gen Xers, you have it. And because you have it, I don't. Therefore, you're the problem. Ipso facto, I'm simply going to take it from you. That's where we are right now. It is a dangerous place to be, by the way. Oh, it's a very dangerous place to be. And we are seeing it now play out. You're seeing it in New York in a large way. You are seeing New Yorkers who are saying, well, I am never going to be able to afford that. And because somebody else can afford it, because somebody else does own that, because somebody else has done this, well, they shouldn't have it. So I'm just going to take it away from them. And that's where you got the morons am Danny crowd, where they are saying, hey, we're just going to take that from you. You didn't earn that. You didn't make that. We're going to take that for the greater good. And you know what happens anytime you see this greater good nonsense. We've seen it with every single communist dictatorship everywhere in

0: the world. The people at the very top take care of themselves, and they do just fine. It's everybody else that's made to be miserable. It's everybody else that winds up suffering. And we're watching it. Because we are saying things, the younger crowd, and I hate to dice this up in terms of age, but that is a huge chunk of what this is. The younger crowd is saying, well, you're old. You're 50 or 60 or 70. You're just old. And because you're old, you just don't understand. You don't understand what we're going through. And by the way, stop me anytime any of this sounds familiar. You don't understand what we're going through. You don't appreciate how difficult it is. You have no idea of the challenges that we're seeing, that we're experiencing. So you just need to shut up and sit down, or sit down and shut up. We don't really care about the order, but you need to not make any comments about this. That's the problem. The bigger problem is that they are in the process, in many ways, of slitting their own throats. And you can't recover from that. Remember that whole idea, as I said at the beginning, you know, you see your son or your daughter doing something, you think, well, it's gonna leave a bruise, but it's not going to kill them. And because it leaves a bruise, they'll be able to understand it. They'll get better. They won't do it again. If it kills them, well, then you just don't have that opportunity. Mix that in with a good solid dose of people who hate America, and that's where we are. It is Jeff Katz in for Garrett Lewis on the Afternoon Addiction, 550 KFYI Phoenix, AM 790 KNST Tucson. Time now for the KFYI download.
1: The U.S. and Iran are halting attacks, with President Trump saying the two sides are heading back to the bargaining table. Trump posting that Iran requested the talks, which will take place tomorrow in Qatar. Three firefighters have died as Colorado wildfires have scorched over 55,000 acres in western Colorado. Mandatory evacuations are underway. Governor Jared Polis has declared an emergency, authorizing the National Guard to help fight fires near the Utah border. One of the three firefighters is 27-year-old Nick Hutcherson of Glendale. The Senate Ethics Committee is dismissing allegations of misconduct by Arizona Senator Ruben Gallego. NBC News obtaining a letter from the committee which says it did not find evidence for the specific allegations brought by Florida Congresswoman Ana Paulina Luna. And the FAA is looking into yet another drone incident. A JetBlue pilot says he was landing at JFK in New York this morning. A drone hit the plane. It comes just days after United Airlines pilot reported a close call with a drone while landing at Newark Airport. This edition of The Download is brought to you by Fix It Frankie. 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
0: It's the Afternoon Addiction with Garrett Lewis. Jeff Katz, happy to be sitting in for my buddy Garrett this afternoon. I watch The View. All right, let me complete that sentence. I watch The View so that others don't have to. And for that, you are welcome. I've got a snippet here from The View, and I'm going to, it's going to sound a little silly, but I'm just going to do this. Hold on. And I'm going to encourage you to also take a sip of whatever beverage you might have, because in all candor, I don't want to be responsible when you listen to Joy Behar on The View and then you spit that either on your windshield or your laptop, you know, you break the computer or cause an accident. So if you've done that, then I want you to take a listen. It is The View, Joy Behar, cut number 5.
1: Here's what Larry David said when he was asked about the UFC event on the White House lawn earlier this month that kicked off the 250th celebration. Watch.
21: It was a travesty, yeah. What else can you say about it? It was embarrassing. I was embarrassed to be an American, yeah.
1: So, I'm very good friends with Larry David, and yeah. So I'm not going to... I think he's right in many ways. I mean, you listen to Trump. We used to have friends around the world. Now we don't have them anymore. So what is he talking about?
22: Yeah, but you know, I was thinking about this, and there's some people that are going to take issue with Larry David saying something like that. But there's so many countries where if you said something like that about being embarrassed by that country, you would end up dead. Places like Iran, places like Cuba,
1: Nicaragua.
22: Places like North Korea, places like Nicaragua, uh-huh. where I fled. So I absolutely support and respect his right to have his feelings about this country and
1: That's
22: to say
1: right.
22: them out loud. That is what makes America, America.
1: Because we're secure about it. That's why.
0: Okay, so riddle me this, Batman, woman, Behar. Are you or are you not embarrassed to be an American? Because your jump off point for that was not to somehow say, isn't it great he has the freedom to say that he's embarrassed to be an American? That's not where you were going with that. And you could tell, listening to her, she didn't even realize where the other yakking Yenta was headed. She obviously was headed in the direction of, yeah, everybody's embarrassed to be an American now. I'm embarrassed. Why? Why would you be embarrassed? Because you don't like UFC? Is that what this all comes back to? Larry David is miserable because President Trump put the UFC competition out there on the White House lawn. Listen, I'm going to make a big giant confession to you. I'm not a UFC fan. I don't know anything about UFC, really. I couldn't tell you any of the competitors. I couldn't tell you what the rules are. I can't tell you anything about the Ultimate Fighting Championships. I can't. I don't know anything about it. Now, if you want to talk pro wrestling, and people are like, when I first mentioned this, somebody, yeah, but Jeff, you used to work in pro wrestling. Yes, and in pro wrestling, our mission was exactly the opposite of the UFC. Our mission was not to hurt anybody else, right? Pro wrestling is 180 degrees the opposite of the UFC. UFC is exactly what it purports to be, right? Exactly what it is. It is a fight. It is a real, honest-to-goodness fight where each man, each woman is attempting to win, is attempting to injure the other person to a point that they are incapacitated, and therefore you can win the fight. That's what it is. It is an actual, honest-to-goodness competition. It is a contest. There is one winner. There is one loser. That's part of the reason that the leftists didn't like it, by the way. The leftists didn't like it for any number of reasons. Part of it was it's an actual contest. Somebody is going to win. And by definition, when somebody wins, right? Well, somebody loses. So they didn't like that part. They didn't like the fact that it was one man taking on one man. Not a man who thought he was a woman or a woman who was pretending to be a man, but an actual guy taking on another actual guy. And one of them was going to be tougher than the other. And one of them was going to be the winner. And one of them was not going to be the winner. And that pained the leftists. God, they hated that. Hated it with a passion. They hated the fact that it was patriotic, because those competitors made very clear that they love America. Everybody who was there for that event was there proudly proclaiming their love of this country. That bothered the leftists. But why else would Larry David be allegedly embarrassed by the UFC at the White House? That's the part I don't know. Was Larry David embarrassed when Joe Biden had the transgender community out there on the lawn? You remember this? They had a guy who was saying he was a gal and had had breast implants. Remember this? And that guy took his shirt off and was topless with female breasts out on the lawn. Was Larry David embarrassed by that? Because I wasn't particularly happy with that. Well, it's not that I hate that guy. I don't know who that guy was, and I don't really care. I wish him well. Hope he has a long, happy, healthy life. I do. But I don't think I really want anybody dressed like that or carrying on like that on the lawn of the White House. I don't think that's right. I also wasn't happy when exactly the opposite was happening at the White House lawn. Remember this? There was a woman who said she was now a guy. She had had the exact opposite procedure. She had had her breasts removed. She had had a double mastectomy, and there she was, standing topless on the White House lawn. Was Larry David embarrassed by that? Because I was somewhat embarrassed. I wasn't happy with that. And again, not because I hate anybody. I don't know who that lady is, but I wish her well. But I don't think she needs to be topless on the White House lawn. But that's exactly what was going on when Joe Biden was wandering around the White House, semi-conscious or comatose or whatever the hell state he was in. Where was Larry David then? So what was it that made Larry David embarrassed to be an American? And back to Joy Behar. See, she too was embarrassed to be an American, but she didn't expect that the other member of the Yakking Yenta contingent there would say, you have to defend his right to speak freely. That's what makes America different from other places. And I don't know who that woman was, but I will tell you she's actually right about that. And that is part of what makes America different, and it's why, as much as I didn't feel myself being embarrassed at what happened, and I wasn't necessarily thrilled to hear Larry David claim he was embarrassed by it, I too will defend his right to say that. But there is a follow-up to all of this. I'm going to share that with you in just a second, because those folks who are celebrating Larry David, I guarantee you they want you silenced. We'll talk about that in just a moment. Very, very happy to be here. Jeff Katz sitting in for my buddy Garrett Lewis, the Afternoon Addiction, 550 KFYI Phoenix, and AM 790 KNST Tucson.
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0: The Afternoon Addiction with Garrett Lewis, Jeff Katz sitting in from a friend Garrett this afternoon. So here's the follow-up to the two members of The View, the Coven. They want to make sure that you can't speak freely. See, this is the fascinating part. On the one hand, you got what's-her-face there, Joy Behar, who just wants to celebrate the fact that Larry David is saying something that apparently is trashing President Trump. And that is her ultimate goal, is simply to trash Trump. I don't know exactly what it is. They hate Trump with a passion. You know that. I know that. We all know that. You would think at this point, I would be able to say to them, or somebody would be able to say to them, look, we got it. You hate him. I mean, heck, I wrote it down. I know you hate him. You don't need to keep doing it. Got it. But it doesn't seem to work that way. So they feel compelled to remind us over and over and over and over again how much they hate him. So she thinks that when she is saying this, that everybody else is going to, we hate him too. Okay. Well, and we know they all hate him. Even the couple of the View ladies who pretend to be conservative or claim to be Republicans, like, you're really not. But whoever the one woman was who piped in there, she hates Trump, okay. But then she wanted to say that because Larry David was saying he was embarrassed to be an American, that was the most American thing that you could do, had to protect and defend that. Well, here's the weird thing. She's actually not wrong about that. Right, we need this whole freedom of speech thing, this whole First Amendment thing, this whole protection of free speech for exactly that, for unpopular speech. That's the whole point, right? Nobody needs the protections of the First Amendment when what you want to say is, hey, how's it going? Having a good day? That's great. Oh, I hope you have a lovely day. Oh, I hope you get everything for dinner that you wanted, and I hope that the kids all got A's in school and nobody has any cavities. And, right, that's not what you need the First Amendment for. You need the First Amendment when I want to tell you just how much I despise what you believe in. You need the First Amendment so that I can stand up and say, this government is doing this thing and it's wrong. That's when you need the First Amendment. So in some twisted sort of a way for Larry David to say that he was embarrassed to be an American, yes, you do need to protect that sort of speech. If they were to stop there, that would be one conversation and would be over and we'd all be moving on to something else. But you and I both know, we both know, that's not what they're saying. It's not even close to what they're saying, because all you have to do is pay attention to the other things that they have said. Pay attention to the lessons that they've been trying to teach people who are watching them, primarily women. they have said that you and I, who don't agree with them, you and I, who may not be UFC fans, but certainly didn't feel embarrassed to be Americans because there was a UFC event at the White House, you and I, who may very well support President Trump, I know I do, that we should not be listened to. And in fact, it is the Joy Behars of the world and those of her ilk who are claiming there needs to be some sort of a reckoning with those who have supported President Trump. That there needs to be some degree of, street justice exacted on those who have dared to support President Trump. That's where this gets very dangerous. Very dangerous. I'm more than willing to defend anybody who's got a position that's different than mine. I will absolutely, positively, to the end, defend their right to speak freely, because I do believe in that. But I'm not going to allow myself to be silenced. I'm not going to simply stand back and say, well, I don't actually have an opinion. I'm not going to share that opinion. Now, I have the freedom not to share the opinion if that's what I choose to do, but I'm not going to be cowed into silence. And that's what the left is now trying to do. The left has changed the discussion so that it is, in all candor, no longer a discussion. It's no longer, well, this side believes this and this side believes that, and they're different from each other on this particular position or this particular issue or this specific matter. It is now simply the left saying that anybody who dares to disagree with them isn't just wrong. I mean, we all believe our political opponents to be wrong, do we not? But they have proclaimed that anybody who doesn't agree with them is evil somehow and is worthy of being attacked and must, for the good of everyone, be silenced. Make no mistake about it. That is what their goal is with all of this. They don't want you to be able to speak freely. And that's why it's so interesting to hear Joy Behar caught off guard when all she thought was that everybody there would be as equally vacuous, stupid, mean-spirited, etc. as she is. And they would all just jump up and down and cheer for Mr. David proclaiming how embarrassed he was. But that one lady, man, for all of her good, solid Trump-hating, she was still talking about defending someone's right to speak freely. And that just did not go along with the pre-scripted narrative. That wasn't quite in line with the agenda that was really at play there. Ah. Hey, is Haiti still a blank hole? Remember, President Trump described it as a certain way? Well, some are saying, yes, it is. No, it's not. We'll talk about it. Jeff Katz in for Garrett Lewis, the Afternoon Addiction. 550 KFYI Phoenix, AM 790 KNST Tucson.
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